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2: Very special guest joining us. This is a treat. Hall of Famer, one of the greatest quarterbacks of all time. We appreciate his time. Two-time first-team All-Pro at the very important quarterback position. All-time great Charger, Dan Fouts, with us. How are you today, Dan? Did we lose Dan? I'm sorry, Dan. We lost you there for just a moment. We okay, Jay? Yeah. Dan, I'm sorry. Dan, can you hear me, sir?
3: Hello.
2: Hello. Hello. You got me okay? Can you hear me?
3: Maybe.
2: Sounds like you can barely hear. We'll try to see if we can't get that straightened out. Our apologies, Brennan. My apologies to you.
4: It is okay, Whitey. You know, in the meantime, I did my five favorite Kings moments a little bit earlier.
2: Yeah.
4: And got some feedback on the social side.
2: Okay.
4: As well. So after this, we'll get back to it.
2: Okay. Mr. Dan Fouts, can you hear me okay, sir?
3: I can. Thank you.
2: Okay. Thank you. We appreciate it. I got to ask you, first of all, if I may, how the quarterback position has changed the most since you played. And would you throw, if you played today, for, I don't know, 4 billion yards a year?
3: Well, probably, but who knows? That's one of those great hypotheticals. And yeah, we can all dream about that. The big thing is that coaches are not afraid to throw the ball anymore, as they used to be way back when. Mm-hmm. And that's, Don Coryell kind of started all that. And I was the fortunate one to be his quarterback for 9 years.
2: Mm-hmm. You guys, it was kind of the West Coast offense, two different versions, right? You guys stretched the field vertically, and then Bill Walsh, with their version of the West Coast, stretched it horizontally. I know that's really oversimplifying, but isn't that essentially what two different coaches were doing with what had been the West Coast offense?
3: Yeah, absolutely. And, Bill Walsh was in San Diego in 1976 with me. And so we learned that, the short game a little bit back then. But when Coryell took over, he saw all the stuff that we liked that Walsh did. He kept it. So you're right. We were able to incorporate both offenses so we could make a defense guard 53 yards wide, 90 or 100 yards long. So that was, the whole philosophy behind Air Coryell. Mm-hmm.
4: Dan, when did you start to see the NFL as a whole sort of shift more towards that form of offense?
3: Well, I think the late 80s, Dan Marino put up 5,000 yards, which nobody had ever heard about before that. So, again, if you think about coaches, think about the great coach Don Shula, who, won a Super Bowl with Bob Greasy throwing something like 11 passes in the game. he gets Dan Marino, and the next thing you know, there's 5,000 yards. So coaches taking advantage of a number of things. Number one, the ability of the quarterback, and obviously the ability of the receivers.
5: Hey, Dan, we're celebrating 70s week, of course, and you got to play in the 70s and expand it in the next decade, the 80s. Is there, when you take a look back and think about it, is there a difference for you playing in the 70s to the 80s? Like, how did the game progress?
3: Well, we knew that we were kind of at the forefront of the passing game. So we were trying to progress each week with different formations, running the same plays, but giving the defense different looks. And that's basically what you see nowadays with 3, 4, 5 wide receivers in the game at once. Or a lot of times what you're seeing now are 2 and 3 tight ends in the game. So you have the balance of the running game, but also tight ends, they present problems because of their size against smaller linebackers and smaller defensive backs. So one thing that has happened to the game is that defenses have gotten smaller because they have to guard against the pass. So those big hulking middle linebackers like Butkus and Jack Lambert, they don't play anymore because they can't, They can't cover it as well in the passing game.
2: The great Dan Fouts, nice enough to join us. What are your views, or what do you think of the way Brock Purdy has played the position for the 49ers to this point?
3: Well, I think it's a great story. I mean, to go from the draft where he was the last guy to being so consistent and so in charge of the offense. It's just it makes you wonder about the scouts a little bit, but he's taking full advantage of it. I mean, how do you miss on the guy? Mm-hmm. They obviously 32 teams did until the Niners picked him last.
2: Yeah, what stands out to you as someone who knows the position at the highest level? What really stands out to you about the way he gets his job done?
3: Well, he appears to be obviously well prepared, but I think the big thing with any quarterback who doesn't have a gun for an arm is you look at anticipation, and you look at a guy that throws the ball to a receiver maybe before the receiver's coming out of his break to get the ball to the receiver so he has a chance to make the yak yards, yards after catch. And that's the big thing. It's you've got great receivers that have running back skills. Get them the ball in space and let him take over with his natural ability.
4: Dan, the Niners headed out to Australia. Actually, they are already, and to play against the Rams. The Rams going about their travel very differently, getting there the day prior. As a former player yourself, obviously never not having done that extent of travel during the regular season for games, but what do you make of the two vastly different strategies, and is there one that you tend to think is a little bit more probably the right way to go about it?
3: Well, we'll see who wins the game. That's really the only way you can judge on that thing. I mean, I have no idea which of the better ideas. We did play a preseason game back in 1976 in Japan. It was a preseason game, so it didn't really matter. But it was we were there for a couple of days before the ball game, and I think that helped us because we weren't tired and we weren't jet lagged. So I'd be interested to see how the Rams handle it, getting off that airplane and lacing them up.
5: Hey, Dan, we're the home of the 49ers. Of course, you have great ties to the 49ers, born in San Francisco, came up through the area. You've always played on the West Coast, of course, going to Oregon to play college and then going on to play with the Chargers. Is that something that you've ever looked back in your career? Like, you know what? I know, of course, it's fulfilled you. But have you ever looked at it like, I wonder if I would have played over in the East Coast, how I would have fared?
3: Well, if Don Coryell is on the East Coast, I would have fared just well.

0: money talks, and you know, that's the way it goes. But when the way, you know, I go way back when the Raiders first came to Oakland and the Chargers had first moved down from L.A. to San Diego back in the early 60s, what it did for both cities, it made both cities big league. Mm-hmm. Even though it was the American Football League, it was still professional football. And as we soon found out, the AFL was every bit as good as the NFL. So becoming big league, the Raiders made Oakland that, and the Chargers made San Diego that, because the Padres didn't come to San Diego until a couple of years after the Chargers. So it's sad. Again, that's the word I got to use, because it makes me sad, and the fans of the Raiders in Oakland and fans of the Chargers in San Diego, that's the emotion.
1: Yeah, me too. Me too.
2: And Dan, we were talking a little bit earlier about players that have a lot to prove this year. And speaking of the Chargers a little bit, we mentioned Justin Herbert as potentially under that. And I'm curious kind of what your evaluation is of the caliber of quarterback he is. And does it say anything that he hasn't been over been able to get over the hump and get that first playoff win?
0: Well, you got to look at the potential that he still has if he gets the chance to stay healthy and have an offensive line in front of him that can keep him standing up. And he looked back at last year. He played a lot of the whole season with a broken left hand. Didn't come out of the lineup, just got it taped up and went out and played. I think he's going to be a great quarterback. And I think the thing about, you know, not getting over the playoff hump, it's a label that it's easy to put on somebody, but we got to remember it's a team game. And he's had a number of different coaches, offensive coordinators, head coaches. Hopefully now they've settled in on Mike McDaniel being the guy to really unleash the talent of Justin Herbert.
3: Joined by the great Dan Fouts, celebrating our 70s decade celebration. Dan, you've been known as a man of style when it comes to the Chargers, talking about the Chargers. Is there a favorite uniform color that you have? You know, the Chargers uniforms are always kind of one of those uniforms that people question and talk about. Is there a certain color or a certain style that you loved?
0: Well, I'm a little prejudiced about what we wore, the royal blue.
3: Okay.
0: I did wear the powder blues back early in my career. But a number of years we wore white all the time at home and on the road. And, you know, you get used to anything that puts W's on the scoreboard. So I'll take that.
1: I apologize for this question, because I know you've been asked about it. But as a 49er station, we talk about the catch all the time. That same day, of course, you guys played Cincinnati in the AFC Championship game, the Freezer Bowl. What was it like playing in those frigid conditions that day for the AFC Championship? It was January 10th, 1981, if I'm not mistaken. 82. Well, 82.
0: I can't remember that far back, so I don't know how to answer your question.
1: Wow. That memorable, yeah, huh?
0: Yeah. Yeah, I kind of froze those memory banks there.
3: That's right. Hey, Dan, is it true that you really start growing the beard because you saw Terry Bradshaw, or is that myth?
0: No, that's true.
3: Yeah. Really?
0: Because beards were frowned upon, if not outlawed back in those days. But, you know, he won a Super Bowl wearing a beard. I figured, well, that's a pretty good argument. I want to win a Super Bowl too. It didn't work out that way, but I still got the beard.
3: That's what I'm talking. Hey, anything to get the win. Dude, I love it.
2: Dan, with the Niners, I think one of the interesting conversations is obviously the injuries that they've had to deal with, and the way that Kyle Shanahan seems to be able to get the next guy to sort of step up in that system. What have you thought from what you've seen of the job that Shanahan has done, of there being an expectation of what the identity of the Niners is, and how important is it to have that sort of coaching and stability for an organization?
0: Well, you said system, and that's really what it's all about, is having a system that has had success and a system that

0: players can buy into. They can recognize that success, so they know that they're in good shape. And that's all a player really wants is a idea of how we're going to win the game. So if you've got a system coach that makes us believe, there you go to the Ted Lasso thing about believing. Mm-hmm. Yeah, that's what it's all about: confidence, belief in the system, and then, you know, 49ers could use a little good luck too, as a number of teams could, as far as injuries are concerned. And maybe, you know, I'm a firm believer that luck is, or that injuries are usually basically just bad luck. You wait for that pendulum to swing the other way, and you get some good luck coming your way.
1: Mm-hmm. Well, Dan, I know you said your memory of 1982 is a little foggy, so I'm going to go back further. Maybe you don't remember this either, but seriously, 1973, you're a rookie, and for a brief period that year, the Chargers also had Johnny Unitas on the roster. What was it like being a teammate of Johnny Unitas?
0: It was awesome. You know, when I was in high school, I was a ball boy for the Niners, and I was always on the opponent's sideline because I wanted to see a guy like Unitas or Roman Gabriel or Gale Sayers or Dick Butkus or, you know, Lenny Moore, all the greats back from that era. And, you know, I just would watch these guys and see how they handled themselves on the sidelines. And, you know, for me to all of a sudden as a rookie walk into the locker room and there's number 19, not Lance Allworth wearing 19, but Johnny Unitas. It was fantastic because for some reason he took a liking to me and taught me a lot of things. And really nothing you could put down on paper, but things that you notice, the nuances, the subtleties of playing the position, reading defenses, seeing where the tell is on that defense and how you're going to take advantage of it. I just wish that we spent more than this, that one short year together, because maybe I would have won a Super Bowl.
2: Dan, last one for me, talking about hoisting the trophy and winning it all. You went to, of course, the University of Oregon, and it feels like the championship has just kind of slipped through their hands a few times. I'm a huge college football guy, but, of course, you played there. What would it mean for you and, of course, the Duck family up there to win a championship or see this team win a championship within the next year or two?
0: Well, you know, as you said, they've been close, and that's the big thing. They've been contending. So as far as the faithful Duck fans, they're going to be there. Now, I have no idea what the reaction would be if they ever got there to the top of the college football world. But I'm anxious to find out, like everybody else up here.
1: Mm-hmm. And we'll let you go on this one. Appreciate your time. I would be remiss if I didn't ask you, since we're talking about the 49ers, about your dad. I know your dad was a 49er broadcaster, and your dad was born in Sacramento, wasn't he?
0: Both mom and dad.
1: Mm-hmm. Yeah. Yeah.
0: My mom went to McClatchy High. My dad went to St. Francis.
1: Okay.
3: Wow.
1: Hmm. Yeah. And your dad spent a lot of time covering the Niners, right?
0: Well, he was voicing the Niners for about 20 years, and mm-hmm. That was pretty cool.
1: Mm-hmm. Dan Fouts, thank you very much for your time, Dan. We appreciate it very much. It's great talking with you.
0: Thanks for having me on, guys. Take care.
1: All right.
4: Thanks, Dan.
1: There you go. I'm sorry. I guess he didn't want to talk about when they lost the AFC Championship game. And have you heard of that game?
4: I have not, actually. You said the Freezer Bowl?
1: The Freezer Bowl. Yeah, it was, let's see.
4: I'm going to guess cold.
1: Freezer Bowl was the 81 AFC Championship game. And let's see.
4: Must have not been in San Diego, I'm going to say.
1: The Bengals won. It was a one-sided win, 27-7, Bengals won. Coldest temperature in NFL history in terms of wind chill. Air temperature was -9.
4: Oof.
1: But the wind chill factoring sustained wind at 27 miles per hour. The wind chill was reported as -59.
4: Oh, yeah, no. No. Mm-hmm. I'm going home.
1: Yeah.
4: I'm going home.
1: Yeah.
4: Even as a fan, let alone doing all this physical work on the field.
1: Yeah. So you had a team that threw the ball, West Coast, you know, a warm weather team, and they didn't have much of a chance that day, despite having just an incredibly talented team.
4: Yeah. I mean, I see why he didn't want to, you know, go back down memory lane on that one, Whitey. You were poking at a sore spot.
1: Yeah, and they had played the week before. They'd won. The Chargers had won one of the most memorable games of all time, an overtime game in Miami. So they had played in 88 degrees, and then they went to minus 59.
2: Man,
1: that was the end of their season. Yeah.
4: Jeez.
1: So I guess I shouldn't have brought that up, Jay.
2: Yeah, he shot that down.
1: I meant well.
2: I expect a text from him now. He's probably going to be like, Jay, don't ever have me on with that dude ever again.
1: Well, hopefully I saved it with the Johnny United
2: stuff. Nah, you did. You did. Yeah. And you know what? I had an opportunity to work with Dan a little bit for a few years. And, man, he's one of the nicest people you would ever meet. He's up in Oregon these days. And, you know, just a class act. Like, literally, he was one of the guys when I first kind of got into the business. And, of course, he was CBS and working at CBS at the time. And I was kind of cutting my teeth a little bit. And Dan was one of the guys that would show you everything. Like, if you had a question, you know, I'm young-eyed and bushy-tailed. I'm like, hey, I'm working in the NFL and things like that. And he would take the time to answer the question. And he was a, you know, he was the guy at the time. He was the creme de la creme with CBS. And so he would always take his time and say, Jay, you know, go this way or do that. And the other thing we always had in cahoots was he's a West Coast boy. So he'd always be like, you know, us West Coast boys got to stick together. You know, so I always appreciated that about Dan, too.
1: Yeah, that's really interesting to me when he talked about how the bigger linebackers aren't there anymore.
4: Yeah.
1: And you go back to when Jim Harbaugh took over the 49ers. Remember, that was 2011, and a lot of teams were throwing, and so teams had smaller linebackers, and the 49ers had a lot of success running the ball, and some of that was because defenses had been geared more towards the pass, and there were opportunities there to run the ball that the 49ers took advantage of. That constant, Brendan, that push-pull, back and forth, the adjustments between the offense and the defense, fascinating.
4: Yeah, I mean, and I think Fred Warner is the prime example of, like, the modern linebacker, right? Able to cover in space, a little bit smaller, but still will get in there, make a tackle as needed, but great at covering in space. Like, even the difference between him and Patrick Willis, you know, a couple years in between them.
1: Yeah.
4: Vast difference between the type of players there.
1: And going back to the 70s, which I know is before you guys' time, but the linebackers in the 70s, as Dan Fouts alluded to, they were, like, just these guys, monstrous humans in the middle that would just... You didn't want to go over there because they would hurt you badly.
4: Yeah, I would not advise. You would not catch me in that situation.
1: Badly. Yeah. Oh, yes. That was what they were trying to do.
4: The whole point.
1: The rules were different position too. Yeah.
4: Yeah. Yeah. A little bit different.
2: Cross that thing, get clothesline.
1: Uh-huh. If you were lucky, Jay.
2: Oh, you're lucky. You might get shot.
1: Yes.
2: Stabbed.
1: Take axes and things. Yeah.
4: Can I
2: hit you with a car? It's all kind of stuff, huh?
4: Can I random aside real quick? Because please. Yesterday this happened with my family. I'm like trying to describe football in general, certain aspects of it to people, right? Who plays what position, like kind of getting into things. And I'm like talking about the defensive line. And someone in my family goes like, oh, yeah, like Fred Warner, right? And I'm like, no, that's a linebacker. And it made me realize, horrible wording. Like, that sounds like he belongs on the line, you know? I mean, it's just as simple as literally it's behind the line.
1: Linebacker's okay. To me, the thing I think would be confusing is offense, you have a tackle. So he tackles people. No.
4: Also true.
1: Yeah.
4: Also true. Mm-hmm. I mean, there's just so much, right? You could go offensive line, defensive line, or you could go position by position. But I'm just saying, you know, we can simplify this, make it a little bit easier for people that are trying to get their foot in the door.
1: Yeah. Like, you're talking to someone from England or something. Defensive tackle. I thought they all tackle. Aren't they all allowed to tackle? Yeah. Are they the only ones that can tackle?
4: No.
1: Yeah.
4: No. They just push, I guess.
1: Mm-hmm.
4: That's way oversimplified.
1: Mm-hmm. What did you have for us here? Did you have time to tell us what you're going to tell us, or when we lost communication with Dan Fouts?
4: Yes. Got another response to somebody's favorite moment from the last King season. This one's pretty on brand with the type of moments that I picked. I don't know if it's necessarily fun, but definitely memorable.
1: Okay.
4: Right? Remember when Zach LaVine was getting yelled at by a fan courtside? Remember that happened this year?
1: I remember it, but I thought the spirit of your list was different.
4: No, again, that was memorable. The question was, what is the most memorable moments?
1: Well, sometimes it's the most fun for you, and sometimes it's the most memorable.
4: I mean, yeah. You know, we get it. Listen, Whitey, if they were a good team last year, we would have done five fun ones, no problem.
1: Uh-huh.
4: All right, this is just my opinion.
1: It's kind of an amorphous list. Top five, whatever I want it to be.
4: You know, like you said, it's my list. My list. You know, you added that honorable mention, even though it didn't deserve to be on there for the TV shows, because it's your list.
1: Fair enough.
4: You know,
1: When we come back, we'll see if we can help SI out with their stupid article. 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
2: Jay, I was in fourth grade or something. We had a substitute teacher, and I remember she played this song during class. I remember I was thinking, this isn't what we do in class. She was playing like popular songs, and well, I just want to see what the class thinks of these songs. And that was, she played this one. And then we talked about the whole, you know, it's you can't trust people. They smile to your face and then they're the backstabbers, whatever it is. Anyway.
3: That's the messaging of the song?
2: Yeah, it's like smiling faces, they lie.
3: I see.
2: Yeah.
3: Yeah.
2: Don't tell the truth.
4: Okay.
2: But the teacher in fourth grade, the substitute, I remember as a little kid thinking, this is not what we're supposed to be doing in school. We don't listen to records.
3: Teacher was going through it.
2: Yeah.
3: Yeah.
4: Smiling.
3: Mm-hmm. Yeah.
4: Maybe that was just a launching point, you know, to get into the message of the day.
2: Maybe.
4: Yeah.
2: I just, fourth grade me was, I was like, nah,
4: this ain't it.
2: Nah.
4: I would have been like, this is it. We ain't got no pencils and pens.
2: I was like, nah, this is what we're supposed to do.
3: Please. It was too out of the norm for you.
2: Yes. Yeah. Yes.
3: I'd be all about it.
2: Party.
3: No.
2: Mrs. Dixon, something like that.
4: Wasn't no pizza there.
2: Not supposed to be a party. We're in school, ma'am.
4: When you were in fourth grade, was the party, did it always include pizza like when I came through elementary school?
2: Pizza hadn't been invented yet.
4: Not yet.
3: Okay. All right.
4: Calzones?
3: I mean, that's got to be after pizza, right?
2: That's the next
4: cupcakes. Did you guys at least have cupcakes in your day?
2: I think, you know, you give us some graham milk crackers. And graham crackers. Like, home run!
3: What was the food Jerry wanted?
2: Home run!
3: Yeah. Yeah.
4: Tenderloins.
3: There you go.
4: Tenderloins.
3: Right. Yeah,
4: what you mean?
3: Yeah, why
4: tenderloins?
3: You know, you walking in there and being like, why are we listening to music today? I bet you like 20 minutes into the class, you're like, hey, teacher, you forgot we had homework last night. You know, you're just killing everybody's vibe over there.
2: I was in between there somewhere, but I do remember looking unapprovingly at this teacher.
3: Okay.
2: Playing we're playing records today.
3: Yeah.
2: Well, isn't that nice?
4: Dang.
3: That's what you learned from the class. That's the memory.
2: It's funny because I remember it.
3: Yeah.
2: So maybe she knew what she was doing. I don't care for this. I don't care for this one bit. You know, at SI.com, maybe we can help him, Brendan. You just came up with a great list of memories from the King's season. You came up with a list.
3: It was a list.
2: Uh-huh. So SI.com, and I saw this yesterday. One reason to be excited about each NBA team this season. I thought, you know what? A lot of times I know that it's the negativity, the gravity pulls you down, and sometimes I feel like I need to find more positive things to say about being a Kings fan. There are a lot of positive things. And then I saw this, I thought, well, okay, I can't wait to see what it is.
3: You said there's a lot of positive things?
2: There are always, yes. Yes.
3: Yeah.
2: You got a team, for one thing.
3: Okay.
2: You know?
3: Yeah, the bare minimum. Well, I'm just saying. Yeah.
2: Uh-huh.
3: I think every other team could say that as well.
2: We have
3: a great community.
2: Not every city can say
3: this
2: that.
3: This is true.
2: Uh-huh.
3: This is true.
2: You got a team. You got the beam.
3: And the friends we made along the way.
2: That's right. So I was excited to see this. One reason to be excited about each NBA team this season. What would you guess it would be?
3: Darius Acuff.
2: Yeah, that's what I would guess too. Jay, if you had to guess, somebody's going to come up with one reason to be excited about each NBA team. What would you think the Kings thing would be?
4: Yeah, Acuff.
2: Yeah. Let's see.
3: Someone tells me it's not going to be Acuff.
2: The beam will get lit at least a few times this year, right?
3: Okay.
2: Sorry, Kings fans. There's not much to be excited about this year.
3: What's the point of the exercise?
2: Thank you.
3: Come on. Play the game.
2: Yeah.
3: You know?
2: Uh-huh.
3: That's crazy. Yeah. I mean, it should be lit more than 22 times this year.
2: Mm-hmm. It is the last year of Zach LaVine's massive contract, though. Things are looking up. All jokes aside, Darius Acuff Jr. is first NBA season. Should be fun to watch, even if it has its ups and downs. Acuff's development is the single most important thing for the franchise. And I have to look up who wrote this, or maybe I don't. I'm excited for year two of Maxime Raynaud as well. All right, so there's a little something there, but don't need the sarcasm, right? We know how grim things appear right now.
3: I would never be sarcastic, Whitey. It's just not in my alley, really. I mean, I think that the Acuff, calling it fun to watch his first year, I'm like a little hesitant.
2: Mm.
3: You know, I wonder. I wonder. It gives you something to watch for sure. There is a lot more reason to be engaged game to game and to be invested on a night-to-night basis. So that helps a lot. I think it's going to be pretty ugly. Like, you have a rookie point guard, a guy that likes to score a lot, try to get to his own spots. He's a tough shot maker. That gets even harder at the next level. And I think you even saw it in Summer League a little bit. And I'm big on, you know, take Summer League for what it is. It is far from gospel. Denzel Valentine looked like a star in Summer League, you know, so keep these things in mind. But I think overall, I mean, I think it's going to be pretty gross. I think it's going to be a tough watch for a lot of the year.
5: If I remember correctly, and I'm not casting aspersions, but you were not overly high on Acuff.
3: I was not.
5: Before he was picked.
3: Yeah, I was not. Yeah, for sure. So I think that obviously plays a part. I think other people are higher on what he could be offensively. I think specifically as an engine, a lot of it for me is that it feels like you have to play to Acuff's identity, or to essentially he becomes your identity offensively. At least that's what it felt like at Arkansas. Maybe you could argue they didn't have other great talent. I think there's at least one other first rounder. I know Malik Thomas played great in Summer League as well. Mm-hmm. So it's not like there weren't other guys on that team, but he had ridiculous responsibility. And I just, you know, if this is going to be a Luka Doncic, Trae Young, James Harden type of thing, you better be really, really good offensively.
5: What do you think is realistic for Kings fans to hope for this year? You can answer that in terms of development or wins or any which way.
3: Yeah.
5: The overall vibe, whatever you want to do.
3: I mean, I'll say that, like, Acuff, I was going to say rookie of the year, at least in the conversation. I think Boozer is the one to me where I'm just like, all right, that just feels like the most NBA-ready guy come in, put up numbers, even though the Grizzlies will probably suck.
5: But nobody's going to get more opportunities than Acuff.
3: No, I don't think so, right? Like, AJ certainly not, with Trey and AD and Keyshawn George and all these other guys. They got Bilal Coulibaly, Trey Johnson. Utah's got a crazy amount of young guys as well. And so, I mean, maybe Keaton Wagler, like, I don't think so. Garland and Boozer. Ingram. Boozer.
4: Yeah, Boozer's going to have the same thing as Acuff, right?
3: Yeah.
4: It's his squad almost.
5: But Acuff's going to have the ball a little more. I didn't say he would have the most. I said no one will have more opportunities than Acuff, in my opinion.
3: Right. Those would be the two that are probably the most on par with one another. Mikal, even like whether it's Yegor Demin or all these other young, they drafted, what, 3 point guards in the first round last year? So, yeah, I mean, to me, if what you're watching for, what you can hold on to expect this year should just be centered around Acuff. And you could do the Keegan, or, hey, they'll trade Domas or Zach and or at the deadline. Like, those will be big things. But the biggest thing just has to be, is Darius Acuff looking like one of the better rookies, or at least like he has an extremely promising future in the league? And I'd throw Keegan in there as well. I think he's the other one person on the team. I think Neek's interesting. I think Max and Dylan are interesting, but I'm not calling those core pieces. I don't think they are good enough. The only core pieces are Darius Acuff and Keegan Murray right now.
5: I'm wondering when we get to the point where Scott Perry and the organization come out and say, we like this team. We think we can do some things. They shouldn't say that if they don't feel that way. So I'm not saying they need to say that now. My point is, I do think that if things happen the way they could happen here with the development of young players and then some roster space cleared up, I think this time next year, we may be in a position where the Kings start to feel like we like this team now. We're starting to build something. That may be premature, but right now, obviously, they're still evaluating a lot of things. You know, I don't know who the coach is going to be next year, but if you have Zach coming off the books, as you probably will, or you'll get something for him one way or the other, and DeAndre Hunter, and if you're able to get anything of value there, I could see this time next year where they would start to be feeling like, all right, we are, what we're trying to do now, it's well underway. The rebuild is well underway, and we like what we have.
3: I'm trying to think of teams that are like currently at that point. Like, would Brooklyn be at that point? Is that the caliber of, or the level of, where they're at in the process that you're thinking of, like, hey, you know, I don't know that we're necessarily going to be great this year, but like, we have all our pieces now.
5: Mm-hmm.
3: Or Charlotte before they traded LaMelo? It was like, okay, we have everything here now.
5: Right.
3: Maybe
5: right.
3: It doesn't all fit perfectly currently, but we have all the pieces.
5: Yeah. We think we found the answers.
3: Okay.
5: We're not looking anymore. I don't know.
3: Yeah.
5: I think a year from now, it could be that way here.
3: It could be drastically different by the deadline. Like, it's really it's Zach LaVine, it's Domantas Sabonis, it's DeAndre Hunter's an expiring contract. So if, you know, if you end up moving on from Malik Monk, like, it's more likely than not even this following off season, but the year after, where all of a sudden it's like, okay, financial flexibility, maybe they make a little bit of noise in free agency. I'm not saying you go get Anthony Edwards or whatever, but you go get a Nikhil Alexander-Walker caliber guy or something that tries to make a difference. So it could look drastically different by the deadline, if not the end of the year. I mean, shoot, one of these guys could get traded before the season starts still, technically.
2: Yeah.
3: I wouldn't bet on it, but could happen.
5: When we come back, NBA fans, the Swamp Dragons are coming back. You don't want to miss the details. We have them next on Sacktown Sports.
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1: A couple days ago, we were talking on the show to Dan Issel, because Dan Issel is going to be at the Sac Auto Expo tomorrow. That's where we'll be doing our show, Jay and I. And Dan Issel, of course, was a legend in the ABA. This is the, 60th anniversary of the ABA. So a number of the teams, I think maybe all of them, the four teams in the NBA now that were in the ABA, which would be what, the Nets, the Pacers, the Nuggets, and the Spurs. I think they're all going to have special, they're going to commemorate that anniversary this year, which should be a lot of fun. This will also be fun, although it doesn't have anything to do with the ABA. Did you see, Brendan, that the Kings announced some of their theme nights this year recently? I think SpongeBob night, I think, and Peanuts night. And
2: I did not see what the themes actually were, mm-hmm. but I know that they put some of those out.
1: Yeah, that's
2: Hello Kitty night's the big one every year.
1: Yeah, very popular. Well, the Nets announced yesterday that they will host a themed night dedicated to the Swamp Dragons. And if you don't know the story, I tried telling Brendan about this, I don't know, last week, and I didn't get all the way through it. The Swamp Dragons night is going to be, January 29th against the Clippers. and they're going to be giving away Swamp Dragons bobblehead. What's the deal with Swamp Dragons? The Nets were nearly named the Swamp Dragons in the early 90s. In the early 90s, they were having trouble getting people to go to the games. The Knicks were in the heights of the Patrick Ewing era. Fans just didn't want to come out to New Jersey games. Coach Spoelstra, Eric Spoelstra's dad, was involved in the marketing. And he said, we had no redeemable history. We had never won anything. And our name, it was like calling the Yankees the New York second bases. The team never had a chance with that name. In 1994, Toronto came into the league and chose the name Raptors. And one of the names they were thinking of was Dragons. And Spoelstra's dad, love the idea of having a team named the Dragons. So he tacked on Swamp to the front of the name because of the New Jersey Meadowlands. They have swamps out there.
3: Sure.
1: And so that was the plan, was to call the Nets the Swamp Dragons. And Spoelstra says that David Stern called the Swamp Dragons, quote, the stupidest effing idea I've ever heard. But he did not shut it down. The commissioner said, that is the stupidest effing thing I have ever heard, but he didn't shut it down. So the Nets began plotting the rebrand. They chose a teal, purple, and black color scheme. They sketched out potential logos, and it was very close to actually happening. In order to get the green light and go ahead with the name change, the Nets needed support from the league's other 27 owners. 26 voted in favor, but the only team to vote against was the Nets. Despite all seven Nets owners previously agreeing, it was David Gerstein's turn to vote that day. He got cold feet. We voted against our own name change, said Spoelstra's dad. I thought he was kidding. If our own team votes no, you can't go ahead with something like this. So the Swamp Dragons, as you know, never happened, but it was very close. The Brooklyn Nets, or the New Jersey Nets, nearly became the New Jersey Swamp Dragons.
2: It is very interesting to the for it to get to the point where it is presented at everything, only for the own team that it is presenting
1: it.
2: Yes. Be like, actually, I'm not going to lie, I saw the logo, guys, the coloring, the jerseys. I don't know. I don't know about this. We might want to just, let's just pick anything basketball related. What about like a ball? No, we can't do that. Like maybe the backboards. No. The Nets. There we go. There we go.
1: Wouldn't it be better though than the Nets?
2: I kind of think so. Like, Nets is really boring.
1: Right.
2: Their logo's boring. I kind of think the gray court is kind of cool. I don't mind the black and white colorway. I think it's kind of clean. But there's no creativity.
1: No.
2: Swamp Dragons, a little too far in the other direction, though. That sounds like a high school team.
1: Is it Nets you could get away with? And obviously, they're successful or an NBA team, legitimately. But if you had a franchise that had won, you know, we won 10 championships. We're just the Nets, and that's the way it is. You could get away with it. But they haven't done anything, really. Not since they were in the ABA.
2: I mean, they went to the finals.
1: Yeah, they did.
2: You know, Jay Rich, Kenyon.
1: Mm-hmm.
2: I mean, yeah, Swamp Dragons just sounds like an arena football team.
1: Yeah, and to your point, at the time they considered this, they hadn't even been to the finals. So they have done a little bit more since then.
2: Maybe they would have gotten over that hump.
1: Mm-hmm. But to be honest, I did not know all of that story. I did not remember that it was 26-1 and they were the ones
2: who
1: voted against it.
2: Their own team to be the one to do it. And I'm sure all the other people are like, what do you mean? Like, why did we just do this? Why are we taking the time out of our day? The colors are not great.
1: Very 90s.
2: It is.
1: Yeah.
2: It is very 90s.
1: Mm-hmm.
2: It's, yeah.
1: Kind of a teal and purple thing.
2: Like, just the Dragons is fine. You know, like, the Vegas team. If they get a Vegas expansion team. I don't hate the Vegas Dragons. The Las Vegas Dragons. It's not great. You should probably put the Dragons somewhere else.
1: But I do think it matters to have your team name when you can reflect the city. Which is actually why they came up with Swamp.
2: But like,
1: Dragons, because a dragon is generic, but we're the Swamp Dragons because we have swamps. Not necessarily what you want to promote.
2: No.
1: But it is local. So my point is Las Vegas Dragons.
2: The Desert Dragons.
1: Maybe.
3: We'll start it. We'll start, Alan.
2: The Gambling Dragons.
3: Sand Dragons.
1: Yeah. Seattle's going to be the Sonics. We know that.
2: Yeah.
1: Yeah.
2: Super.
1: Uh-huh. Las Vegas. You know, actually, this was an idea that I had, and I think the organization that is pushing for ownership is actually going by this name. There's a good chance they're going to be the Las Vegas Jacks.
2: Jacks?
1: Yeah.
2: Okay.
1: Which I think works.
2: Okay.
1: Mm-hmm.
2: Like the card, obviously.
1: Yeah.
2: One concept I saw was... The mascot.
1: Yeah.
2: That would actually... the mascot would be pretty cool.
1: Right.
2: Mascot would be cool.
1: And they miss a free throw. It must be a one-eyed Jack.
2: The concept I saw was for the Rattlers, which I didn't think was too bad. Like a snake. Obviously.
1: You already have the Diamondbacks, though. I mean, the Diamondbacks are Rattlers.
2: It's a different sport. It's a different sport. We got the Kings in basketball and hockey.
1: Mm-hmm. Come to Las Vegas. We've got rattlesnakes.
2: It's not a great sell, but, you know.
1: I've always kind of questioned the San Jose Earthquakes. Okay.
2: It's true. Yeah, no, that one's not great. And they put it right next to the airport, the stadium. Earthquakes, you know, big San Jose proud guy, but like, God, that team sucks.
1: Mm-hmm.
2: Sorry.
1: Mm-hmm. Well, no matter what you think, he used to work for them, right? Or maybe still does.
2: Yeah.
1: No matter what you think of the Swamp Dragons, there will be a Swamp Dragons night in Brooklyn, January 29th. And you get your Swamp Dragons bobblehead.
2: A bobblehead? You know, I'm a big bobblehead guy, I will say.
1: Really?
2: Yeah. Like when the Kings give away those ones, what is it, A&M or wherever they give it away? I'm totally butchering it. I have old Kevin Hurley.
1: Yeah, yeah, A&M.
2: Yeah. Yeah, whatever that is. You know, it's not A&M, but it's not. It,
1: is it the AMPM?
2: Yeah.
1: Okay.
2: There we go. I just missed one letter.
1: Brendan, we can't thank you enough for coming in the last couple of days, so I'm not even going to try. So anyway, tomorrow on the show. No, thank you for... For hanging out with us.
2: Thanks for having me, buddy.
1: Opening by tomorrow. I know you probably...
2: I think I just got a lot going on. I got to go talk to Coach Cotter. So I might be a little bit busy tomorrow.
1: All right. Well, thank you for hanging out with us. We'll be coming at you tomorrow from the Sacramento Auto Expo, the Fairgrounds in Roseville. Get a chance. Come on by. What do you think? Yeah. We'd love to see you out there. Stick around. We got more. You a golfer at all?
2: No, Nothing. You're doing great, Whitey. I was glad to be here. Appreciate you having me, sir.
1: All right. Golf to Go is coming up. That's why I mentioned golf. Golf to Go is up next. We're back with you tomorrow. Thanks for listening to Sacktown Sports.

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6: 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I'm Frank LaRosa.
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6: 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I'm Frank LaRosa, he's Scott Marsh, and we don't even have time to talk about what we did because we're going to talk to Jerry Royster, Sacramento baseball legend, player and a manager, and Robert Luke from the Future Foundation to talk about their tournament coming up. Tom Morton, PGA Director of Coaching and Instruction at the Hagen Oaks Golf Complex, always has some good advice for us, and we'll have him on the show as well. 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
6: Welcome back in to the Golf to Go Radio Hour on Sactown Sports 1140. I don't know how many times I've said over the course of this show over the years, the things that people don't recognize about the game of golf. A lot of people who haven't played are unfamiliar with the game, look at it and say, gee, it's a hard game, and I'm not sure that I ever want to get involved in that. And I've said so many times, it's about relationships to me. It's about the people that I've met, the people that I've played with on the golf course. Jerry Royster is a former major league player who was born right here in Sacramento. And I certainly knew about Jerry growing up, but had no idea, what a good person he was until I had the chance to meet him at a golf course, of all things. And Jerry and I have developed a friendship over the years. And Jerry is the celebrity host of the 2026 Fairway to the Future Celebrity Golf Tournament. And it's a great pleasure to welcome him to the show. Jerry, good morning.
14: Good morning, Frank, and good to be on the show again. It's you only have me on once a year. We become good friends, but you still only have me on like maybe once a year to promote this golf tournament.
6: Well, there's only so much Jerry Royster anybody can take. Robert Luke is the vice president of the Future Foundation of Sacramento, and they are certainly the beneficiary of this tournament. Robert, welcome to the show as well.
15: Well, thank you very much. I'm representing a Future Foundation, which is the foundation that is providing scholarships to high school kids for college, for 5-year scholarships for those who are the first in their family to go to college. And it's been a great cause, and And we appreciate Jerry being the key front runner here, front player here in getting our top fundraiser off the ground here.
16: Yeah, you got a good man there being the celebrity host of this thing. Robert, you know, what's interesting about the Future Foundation, not only that they do scholarships, you know, so many organizations do scholarships, but specifically that that your foundation focuses on the first in the family to go to college. Why is that important?
15: Well, it's really a game changer, because as soon as one child in the family goes to college, it's aspirational for the other family members. They say, well, if this person can do it, I can do it. And then they see the successes that happen once they get out of college, and it becomes a generational kickoff.
16: I was looking on your website and saw, you know, such incredible statistics about how many of them finish college and about how quickly they do, and as you say, how aspirational it is. And give me an instance of the kind of success the organization has had.
15: Well, over the years, we've had a total of nearly $1 million in scholarships. They're 5-year scholarships totaling $5,000 per year. However, most of our students, in fact, 98% of our students have graduated in 4 years, and 97% of them who start have finished college, which is way beyond the national average. So it goes to the fact that our students who have opportunities who really need just a door to be open to be able to be successful. We've had one student, for example, who was homeless. He was living in his family's car with his other two siblings, believe it or not. He wanted to become an engineer. He ended up getting a scholarship award. He went to Cal Poly, became an engineer, came back to Sacramento, and became one of the lead project engineers on the UC Davis Med Center that's being built in off of Broadway. So this is just one of many examples of all you need to do is give someone an opportunity and they can get in.
16: You know, college obviously comes with a lot of costs, and so many of the students get out of college with a huge debt. And what the Future Foundation attempts to do is help students graduate with little or no debt, and you know, provide resources along the way. That's really heartwarming. But more than that, you know, it's as you point out with this student that became an engineer, how successful. I mean, that's got to make you feel good when you put your head on the pillow at night.
15: It really does. In fact, we have students who've gone to Sac State, which our scholarship covers, but we also have students who've gone to Stanford, Harvard, NYU, where at the end of that college stint of about a $200,000 bill. Well, we work with the students and a lot of other organizations to provide augmented grant money that doesn't put them in debt when they get out of school. So it's really been, you know, a door opener.
16: Jerry, you know, there's so many places that you could put your time, and I know that you know, people are knocking on your door or ringing your telephone. Can you help with this? Can you help with that? But you are the celebrity host of the 2026 Fairway to the Future Celebrity Golf Tournament, and you've done this for a number of years. You know, from your point of view as the celebrity host, you know, you have to feel that you know, that while you're doing well, you're doing some good as well.
14: Well, I'm going to tell you the reason I was lured to it is because of the success that this foundation itself has had, and not only in their success on what they were trying to do, their objective to get first in families to go to college and actually look after them. They're not just handing them over money, and they're making sure that these kids are making it through. And their success rate has been incredible. When they came to me a few years ago and asked me if I would host this tournament, I really had no idea what it was. I knew who Robert was. I'm like many people, you know, you just sometimes you just don't know. But once I found out what it was all about, I was I jumped on the opportunity, and now they can't get rid of me.
15: And thank goodness for that.
16: And nobody wants to, Jerry. We want you right where you are.

0: attended the book signing, Dusty Baker's book signing, and him talking about his time in Sacramento, growing up in Sacramento, and you know, all the things that he's achieved. It's all related to baseball. And growing up in Sacramento, you had the opportunity to play baseball, you know, from the time we were like 6 or 7 years old. And it's mind blowing how many of those people I've reached back to help with the Future Foundation's golf tournament. A lot of them will be attending, including Dusty Baker. But you know, how inspiring is it to hear, you know, all the things, the struggles of Dusty Baker, and seeing how guys like him and Greg Vaughn, and you know, who has several businesses, and you know, even, you know, Bobby Jackson will probably be attending this year. You know, guys that are giving back to Sacramento, I wanted to be part of that. I grew up in a family. I grew up in Oak Park, you know, in a family, you know, we didn't have a lot, but we were one of those families that didn't have a lot, but we had an awful lot. And, you know, my parents were able to provide a glove that my brother and I shared, so we couldn't play on the same team. We were able to, once we got in the community, we were able to, really just, prosper in sports. Sports kept our community together. I was able to, you know, actually see Dusty Baker. I was actually able to see some of these guys that were older than me, in high school and stuff like that. And, you know, I wanted to be just like that. I wanted to be, I've been inspired by a lot of the Sacramento sports athletes and the opportunities to see baseball in Sacramento at an early age. I'm 100% in, when it comes to, giving back to the, to Sacramento, and, to watch Greg, who is my cousin, you know, watch what he's doing in the Sacramento area and, all over the country, basically, but, to see what he's doing. And, you know, I'm able to, tap into both him and Dusty and several other guys, you know, some of my local high school guys that are extremely successful. And, we get together, like I said, Frank, like, you know, you and I found each other, through golf. But, growing up in Sacramento, I played sports, you know, from day one, and still go back. I don't live in Sacramento anymore, but my family is there. I get to Sacramento as much as I possibly can.
1: You know, isn't it interesting? It occurred to me while you were talking, Jerry, you know, Robert talks about the first in the family being aspirational to the rest of the family. In many ways, you know, your career, you know, is along the same path. You know, people like Dusty Baker, you know, it was aspirational to you, you know, to be there for them. So the paths that you you know, went along and the Future Foundation, it's quite similar.
0: It's crazy. It's nuts. I mean, when I signed to with the Los Angeles Dodgers, it was due to one of my friends that I grew up with, Roland Offis, another, you know, 10-year major leaguer who asked me to play. It was right after graduation. It was in June. He asked me to come play in a baseball game because his shortstop had gone on vacation or something, and they needed a shortstop to play in a couple of games over the weekend. And after refusing several times, I was talked into doing it, and that's how I was signed. I was the Dodger scout saw me, and I ended up signing as opposed to heading off to school, actually to play basketball and football, you know, in college. And, you know, and then I end up And I say I'm retired, but yet I'm heading out to Dodger Stadium in a couple of days here just to do some more.

0: So I guess once you're in, you're always in. But but along the way, I mean, the people that I've met along the way because of following my dreams, like watching Dusty, watching Bob Oliver, watching Virgil Smith, watching some of the names that that people don't even know were out there. I've been able to come across and become friends with Willie Mays and Hank Aaron and play against some of these guys, Sandy Koufax,
1: Oh.
0: names out of the past that would have
1: Yeah.
0: never happened if I hadn't played those games. I think we were in Oroville. I keep trying to get back to Oroville, but I don't know where it actually is anymore.
1: Life has a way of giving us these opportunities, and if you hadn't played, who knows, But again, getting back to the Future Foundation, Robert, this is really the kind of story that is so inspirational to you and your foundation, and that's what you're trying to do with others that need a little boost.
2: Exactly. And also, as Jerry mentioned, when the kids apply, they apply when they're finishing their 10th grade year, mid-year 10th grade. And that way, when they go into the 11th grade, they know they have the opportunity to go to college. That further motivates them academically, but also it allows us to work with them to guide them in how they can structure their college applications and things of this sort. Once they go to college, we then stay with them. If they have any issues, we look at the resources that are available at the universities that they go to. And if there's any issue, we meet on that and allow them to tap into those resources so they can definitely be successful when they get out. And that
1: Obviously,
2: does not even include internship opportunities and so forth.
1: it takes money to support these cause, and that's why the Future Foundation Fairway to the Future Celebrity Golf Tournament happens on September 21st at Catavadera, hoping to raise some funds to help support the scholarships. And I suppose even if you don't play golf, you wouldn't mind if somebody sent you a check, right, Robert?
2: Definitely not. In fact, it go to good use because literally we only have one employee. Everybody else is volunteer. And so
1: That's
2: as a result, we try to put as much of that donation that people make right into the scholarship fund for the students. So if anyone is interested in helping this cause, whether you can come and watch the golf tournament or you can definitely going to www.futurefoundationsacramento.org and make a donation. Even if it's a dollar, it's an extra dollar that goes into the kitty that allows a student to go to college.
1: Jerry, I know you've played in so many celebrity golf tournaments over the years, and maybe in some cases you played with or you met celebrities that you had not known, and it was fun to get to know them. This tournament, it's like all your buddies are coming, right? You got
0: I
1: Greg
0: love it.
1: Braun, Dusty
0: I love it.
1: Baker, Bill Cartwright, the Lee brothers, Tony Lopez, Craig Penn. I mean, it's got to be fun to be able to call up your friends and say, "Want to play some golf?"
0: It's amazing. I was talking to Jeff Jenkins, who attended last year and doing everything he possibly can to come back again this year. But he says, Jerry, I'm older now. I have a wife and kids, so I got to make sure that I move things around. But he goes, I'm going to do everything I possibly can because, I want to give back to Sacramento too. He's finding ways to give back, but the people I've met, like you said, it's just unbelievable. Roland Offes refused. He used to laugh at me about playing golf, and now he plays more than I do. And if it wasn't for him, he also introduced me, to my wife. And and was best man at my wedding. So it's just things, it's all about relationships and being around Robert. Robert knows my family my brothers and sisters, you know, better than he actually knew me. What Sacramento is doing and the things that are going on, like I mentioned, the Bobby Jackson Foundation tournament that we went to, that we both went to, and it's just we saw all the guys. Now Harold Presley's coming. It's just, like you said, a lot of my friends, you know, Danielle Viglione is coming, and you know, she doesn't play golf. Dusty Baker doesn't play golf, but they all want to help give back, especially after they heard what the Future Foundation was all about. And now Dusty's coming back, and I don't know that he attends any other golf tournament, that he's ever attended another golf tournament. But I talked him into coming back again this year while we were at another event, you know, for the great Reggie Smith, who was just honored at Dodger Stadium, and to their Ring of Honor. It just goes on and on. And I could sit here and talk and mention names. I could name drop forever because I've been in the game forever, and now I'm old. So I've been able to meet a lot of people. Dusty and I now sit on a board together that is sponsoring another event that's happening the day before our golf tournament. It's this honorary Negro League game, and we sit on the board. So we're constantly giving back in ways that we possibly can. And like you said, I have grandkids now that I like to spend a lot of time with. So, I want to make sure that I always have time to give back to the city of Sacramento and the entire area that gave me so much.
1: Well, you're doing your part and much more. But I'm thinking that, you know, the guy that probably expects a phone call from you every day, you know, telling him how much you love him, is Roland Office. I mean, if he got you your career and your wife, what else, what more is there, huh?
0: Well, that's so I guess he's directly related. Don't tell him that, you know, that I'm giving him all this praise, because he definitely will hold it over my head.
1: It's the 2026 Fairway to the Future Celebrity Golf Tournament, Monday, September 21st at Catavadera. It's for the Future Foundation, provides scholarships to the first in the family to go to college. I mean, it's an incredible opportunity to help someone. I've always said that the older I get, the more I think that the only reason we're here is to kind of stick out a hand and help someone else along. And you know, hats off to both of you for doing that. And I look forward to being a very small part of the tournament on September 21st, and look forward to seeing you both there.
0: Look forward to it, Frank. I mean, you've been a good supporter. We really appreciate what you're doing. And talking to Mike and Robert and Yoon, who I do my direct business with through Future Foundation, I mean, it's people like you that are able to help us spread the word, that that gets the word out, that really helps out a lot.
1: Thank you, Jerry. Let's all do our part. It's the Future Foundation, Sacramento.org. If you feel that you're a little inspired by what they do, put a check in the mail. They'd be very happy. This is the Golf to Go Radio Hour. 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
1: 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Our guest is Tom Morton, PGA Director of Coaching and Teaching at the Hagen Oaks Golf Complex. Tom is always great to have on the show. We can talk about just about anything in the world of golf and probably other worlds as well. But Tom, it's always a pleasure to have you on the show. Thanks for being with us.
9: Yeah, of course. Thanks as always for having me.
1: You know, before we got on the air here, we were talking and you made the statement that you think this is really an exciting time for golf. You know, when you think about the history of golf, there have been, you know, lots of exciting moments, but you were kind of talking like everything's kind of coming together in all facets of the game to make this kind of an engaging year coming up.
9: Yeah, I mean, if I'm, you know, obviously the PGA Tour season kind of just ended, and there's so much going on with, you know, the greatest players in the world and elite golf. I think the PGA Tour is in a fantastic spot. You have a clear number one golfer in the world in Scottie Scheffler, and not sure you could even have a better role model. I mean, and so there's a ton of young players. Jackson Kooijman, who was just chosen for the President's Cup, 21 years old, exciting player, and it's a lot in between. So you have a great, you know, part of the game that's the elite players that really is going well. Who knows what's going to happen with LIV Golf? I think it doesn't look great for that league. So we might start having some of those players in the next year or two be able to come back, which I think would be great for the PGA Tour. And then, you know, if you extrapolate that all the way down to the everyday golfer, things are exciting. You know, courses are growing and getting better, and there's more things for them to do with the driving ranges and entertainment factors, and really just across all levels, it's just an exciting time.
1: You know, you mentioned courses. What hit me is most of the courses seem to be in fantastic condition this year. And, you know, greens really great, fairways, ball sitting up. Is that weather related, or is, you know, people spending, you know, more time, you know, making sure the courses are conditioned, or where does that come from? I know every course wants to have the best conditions possible, but it just seems like everywhere I've played this year, it's been that way.
9: Yeah, I mean, I think weather certainly is a huge thing, and luckily we're coming out of, you know, the scary heat. It doesn't mean we're not going to get a hot day here or there, but, you know, especially the last few days, and this cool down is really terrific for golf courses. And overall it was a mild summer. I mean, August had a little heat wave, but we never got that 2-3 week stretch of 100 degrees where it never got below, you know, 70 degrees hardly. And so I think people have been able to kind of hold on through the summer. I think the hope would be certainly as golf has gotten more popular and the green fee revenues of, you know, more players, it means more revenues at the golf courses. I would assume and hope like we do that we put more back into the properties that have needed it and have been a little neglected over the years when it was a little more thin. So I think the combination of those two things is probably what we're seeing as golfers.
1: You mentioned Scottie Scheffler, and I saw a piece the other day that you know, kind of compared his record to Tiger's at the same age, and you know they're eerily similar. You know, Scottie had what we would sort of you know kind of think about the fact that this wasn't his greatest year, and you know he won in the beginning and then nothing and then you know a lot of runner-ups and things like that. And here he wins the FedEx Cup. What is it about this guy that, you know, when it's time to turn it on, he's got a motor to do it?
9: Yeah, I mean, it's what he's doing is really unbelievable. And the fact that you could even put up a comparison that is so close to Tiger just shows what he's doing right now. And I mean, if you dissect his game, he's, you know, one of the, you know, he certainly is the best ball striker overall right now. His iron play is unbelievable. So his approach game, which is super important. You know, overall, he's a good driver of the ball, hits it plenty far. And we see when he putts poorly for him, he finishes probably in the top 10 to 20. When he putts fair, he is in the top 5 to 10, maybe even wins. And if he putts well or great, he wins or blows away the field. I mean, it's pretty crazy when it comes to that. But I think most importantly, when you look at who he is as a human and where he's putting golf in the context of like his life, he understands this is what I do and I do love it and I work hard at it. But, you know, whether I win or lose, that's, you know, my family is the most important and that's what I really believe in and focus on. And he's in such, I think, a good place mentally and as a human being that it allows him to, in these tough moments, to like get through them because he understands it's not the be all end all.
1: I think that that's probably something that we weekend golfers probably should take more to heart. The fact that, you know, looking at the game and looking at our performance in a different light is probably not only better for our games, but better for our minds as well. You know, when you think about golf, people lose more than they win. And, you know, that's a hard concept for people to deal with. Like, these guys are so good. Why aren't they winning every week? Well, because some of the others are really good as well. But to go out and play around. Now, Scott's going to argue with me on this, I know, because, you know, because Scott puts the ball on the first tee, and you know, and he's digging for the best score he can get. And in my mind, you know, when you finish up, as long as you had a good time, it was a good day. So, you know, there's the competitive part of the game, and there's the enjoyment part of the game. And how do you balance that, Tom?
9: Yeah, I don't think they're like mutually exclusive. I think they can be one and the same. And I mean, look at Scotty. He gets frustrated out there, and he's, you know, can get upset here and there. And that's, you know, that's part of it, but that doesn't mean we're not having fun or we're not enjoying the experience. And I think it's all too often that, you know, a par birdie is tied to fun and a bogey double triple is tied to this isn't fun. And I don't think it has to be that. And, you know, I kind of go back to what I've said on the show a few times is, you know, us as golfers, you know, do we, you know, let's put our own games in perspective and where are we, do we have a little plan of improvement and what do we want to get out of it? Can I, you know, right now am I working on my putting? And so can I go out there and whether I, my total score is better or not, did I improve a little bit on the putting greens? Or, you know, if we kind of do these little segments and look at it from a different standpoint, I think it becomes more enjoyable rather than just what the scorecard says at the final tally.
1: Scott, what's your reaction there?
10: Well, you just opened up a topic that could be a two-hour-long podcast, let alone just a 30-second explanation there. But yes, to the point, there is enjoyment. There is a competitive factor. Everything's relative because, to your point, Tom, Scottie Scheffler can get frustrated with his game and finish runner-up. And he's also the all-time money leader in the history of golf now. So I think for everyday warriors like myself, there's certainly a frustration factor at a time when you're not. It's not a matter of not even playing as well. It's a matter of just not hitting the ball. You know, I think there's a baseline sometimes if you don't get to that, golf is hard to enjoy, regardless of the great company that you're with. But that's a topic we could have for the full hour, Frank. What I want to ask Tom on the putting, because we're talking specifically about Scotty, and it seems like his Achilles heel, if he's had one over the years, has been his putting, particularly his short putting. His mid-range and long-range putting has usually been pretty good. And that's the case, like with a Jordan Spieth, too. It maybe was one of the great mid to long-range golf putters, but maybe not as good from 5 to 10 feet in. And I'm just curious, when you're practicing, is there a difference in how you practice your short putts versus your mid-range or longer putts?
9: Yeah, I mean, I think when we get to the mid and long putts, when you look at the tour average of like make percentage, it's from the best players in the world, it's pretty minuscule. Kind of, you know, when you get into that 15, 18 foot range and beyond, the percentage of makes goes way down. So what is our goal there? The goal there is to ultimately not three putt and to get the ball close to the hole on your first putt and tap it in and move on. And so when you're practicing those, it's much more about distance control and being really good at controlling that. Now, when you get inside that distance, especially inside, you know, the 5 foot and 5 to 10 foot range, you know, those, we need to make more of those. And so I think getting focused certainly on both distance, because distance matters a lot in those, but also, you know, how good the ball's coming off the face. Are we squaring up the putter face a lot? Are we starting the ball on our lines that we want to start on? And green reading. I mean, I think that's a massive thing that the average player probably does not spend enough time on, right? I mean, if you might have that 20 footer and maybe your distance is great, but if you misread it by 3 feet, you got a 3 footer left, right? So, and then if you had a little poor distance and the miss of the read, now you got 5-6 feet left. And so, you know, I think practicing those appropriately and focusing on the right thing in those. So again, I would say the short putts, really making sure we're squaring up the face and we're, the first foot of those putts is so important. Is it, you know, you'll see people on certain greens, maybe put two tees a few inches outside of the putt line, and can they roll it through there consistently? Like I said, the longer putts, I just focus on distance control and reading greens.
1: Tom, one of the things I notice with people is that they grip the putter pretty much the same way they grip a 5-iron or any other club. Is it possible for you to describe, you know, how best to grip the putter?
9: Yeah, I mean, I think, you know, going back to Scotty, if we look, you know, certainly for the shorter putts, he's using the claw. And I think sometimes even on the long putts, he uses more of a traditional grip, because that the claw does a great job of keeping the putter face like square and less twisting through impact. And so getting back to what we talked about, the ball is going to probably start online a little better. But what it doesn't do, it's a little harder to control distance because the putter head's not swinging as freely with that sort of grip. So he kind of switches back and forth a little bit. And I think, you know, when I've given putting lessons to people, sometimes if a person has really tough time controlling the face, I will talk to them about the claw or a grip such as that that sort of really tends to hold it more correctly. If someone's struggling with distance control, I think transitioning into more of a traditional putting grip, which is certainly slightly different than a grip with, you know, hitting a golf shot. It's more, slightly more in the palm of our hands, less in the fingers than a, you know, striking a long shot would be. And so there are some nuances there for sure.
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10: You mentioned Jackson Koivun and being picked for the President's Cup this year. What a remarkable story he is. And, you know, he comes out of Northern California, too. What's your reaction to what he's done so far? And what do you think about this year's President's Cup?
11: Yeah, when I caddied for Zach Polo at the U.S. Open at Oakmont a couple of years ago, we actually got to play a practice round with Jackson. And he and Zach know one another through college golf. And so I got to see it firsthand. He's a really nice young man. When I say he's, when I use the word intense, that's not a negative thing. I get he's really focused and really, I think, has a plan of who he is and where he's going. And you can see it happening real time. And you know, what struck me with him is, yes, he hits it great, like everyone out there hits it great. He putts the ball really, really well. Everything looked like it was going in, even in the practice round. And so that certainly is a big thing for him. But he is uber confident. And like I said, I don't mean that negatively. It's not an arrogance. It's just he really is confident in who he is and his game. And so I see huge things for him. I love the pick of him being on the in the President's Cup because, although I've never heard it said this way, I believe the President's Cup is for the United States is like a training ground and a precursor to what we were doing in the Ryder Cup. You know, what teams work well, what players are getting involved in the team format for the U.S. And so, you know, how can we not think Jackson Koivun is not going to be a big part of the Ryder Cup in the future years? So I think getting him going now is really smart.
10: The President's Cup and the Ryder Cup are, you know, totally different. The President's Cup team is different. It's not Europe. It's
11: the world outside of Europe.
10: World, yeah. That's right. And so most of the good players are in Europe. So that's why we have seem to have so much trouble with the Ryder Cup. But the President's Cup, we kind of breeze through every year. It almost seems like, well, here's another win for us before we start. What's the difference?
11: Yeah, certainly the Ryder Cup, the European side, the world rankings has more good players on it than the world team. But I tell you what, like, I was watching the selection show yesterday a little bit, and you look at the roster of, their team, it's really good. I mean, you're not dealing with flunkies out there. I mean, it's really, really good. And so much so I was like, wow, like this could be competitive. Now, again, you look at the U.S. team and you look at our top, I think this is where the big difference is. You look at our top, five, six players compared to theirs. And I think that's where we really shine. And so I think that's where we probably, make the most hay against the world team compared to the kind of European team, because I think they stack up pretty well evenly across the board. And I think the biggest difference to me why we struggle a bit in the Ryder Cup is those European players, have done more stuff together over the years, from junior golfers to professional players, and their relationships are stronger. The United States are much more of a group of individuals that attempt to come together and do it. And that's tough. Now, I know what's interesting to some of the listeners might be, this is attempting to be changed right now. The USGA, PGA, and some of the big groups have come together, and there actually is now, starting at the youth level and working through even the college level, are kind of United States teams and training grounds, and they're getting together more often. And I think attempting to create more of what has gone on in Europe for a while.
10: That's exciting to see that starting at that level. Scott and I were talking, we're talking with Tom Morton, PGA director of coaching at Hagen Oaks. Scott and I were talking a couple of weeks ago about slow play. Everybody complains about slow play, and in many cases the people complaining are the slowest of the group. And the golf is supposed to be a game, and I'm not going to suggest that we need to rush people so they're not enjoying themselves, but maybe we use the term efficient. There are things that we can do on the golf course to be more efficient that don't necessarily make us play any faster, but they save a lot of time. And and I'm talking about things like where you lay your club. So when you're walking back to your cart or to the next hole, even to your bag, that it's in a direct line, so you kind of keep moving. There's some things that you were talking about earlier, and actually how much time it saves to do these little things. Can you run past a couple of those for us?
11: Yeah, for sure. I mean, I think first and foremost, it starts with a, mentality of, hey, pace of play is important. And to your point, like, I don't think any of us expect at golf courses for the player to tee off 18 holes and, oh, you need to get around in 3 hours or 3.5 hours, because that's not going to happen. It's not appropriate. Is it doable? Sure it is, but it's not appropriate. I think that 4 hour, 4:15 mark is very real and okay, and feels like we're moving along okay. So I think if we have that in mind, is a good start. And so, from there, I think, playing what's called ready golf, right, as opposed to, I'm ready to hit, but, he made a par, I made a bogey, but he's still at the cart, so I'm going to wait for him to tee off. Nah, if it's available, you tee off, you go ahead and play. And then, when we're on the putting green, paying attention to maybe the person who is away, maybe they're not quite ready, but you are, and saying, hey, okay, I'm ready, wanted me to go, and they go. And making sure that you're also, sometimes you get people, whether they're in a cart together, even walking, they bunch together and they all go to one person's shot and watch them hit, and then they go to the other person's shot and watch them hit. Feel free to spread out and be getting ready for your own shot. So, what kind of reminds me of it is Ryan Fox, won the Open Championship a few weeks ago. It's, I think we talked about, like, when the last person in the group in front of him, when they put the flag in the hole, his ball was airborne, I think, within 21 seconds of that happening. Yeah. I mean, that's good pace of play. He's ready to go. Yeah. So, and I think those sort of things are very important.
10: What do you think about, you've got the long putt and, you roll it up there 3 feet from the hole. What do you think about just going ahead and finishing as opposed to marking your ball?
11: It saves a lot of time. And again, it's the prerogative of the golfer to finish out. But I would argue for the average player for sure, even maybe the elite player, that marking it and stewing over it and reading it from seven angles, probably you will miss more than you'll make. I think sometimes if you trust it and just get over it and hit it, you're going to make more of them.
10: You know, these things that seemingly, will save 10 seconds here or, 20 seconds there, they add up. And what was the number you said over the course of a round you can save?
11: Yeah, I mean, think of it this way. If we do all those things, and even if we're just shaving, saving a minute of time each hole, which I would argue it's probably a couple minutes, you put that over the course of 18 holes, right? That's 18 to 36 minutes you're saving just by these minor little things, let alone if there's bigger things going on, then the next, there's an extra 40 to 45 minutes to an hour. So it adds up really quick. And even one's routine, right? When everyone, whether they know it or not, have sort of a routine before they hit a golf ball. And many players, their routine is way too long. And even if you shaved off 10 to 20 seconds of your routine, I would again argue you'll hit it better and be a better player. But again, if there's four people in the group and they each shave off 10, 20 seconds of their routine for each shot, think about that time that's being saved and better golf being played.
10: Tom, you sort of suggested that, that standing over a putt or standing over your tee shot, the longer you stand there, I don't think people recognize, we're trying to get comfortable is what's going on, right? Mentally and physically, but I'm guessing the longer you stand there, the more tension you actually build.
11: No doubt about it. And a great routine is basically from the point in time where you've maybe standing behind the ball or getting up to the ball to the point in time you actually hit the ball. The best players in the world are between 6 and 9 seconds.
10: Wow.
11: So not very long. And, I think if sometimes it's an interesting thing to, the people you play with from start, like counting in your head how many seconds it is when someone, kind of begins the process of heading into the golf shot to the time they actually hit the golf ball, I bet you're going to see 15, 20 plus seconds. And, the more time we're doing that, kind of our feet are growing roots into the ground, it's more time we're thinking about the opportunity to probably screw it up. And so I think speeding that up and using, a term or phrase in our head that's like, I'm going to make this or I got this or something that's real positive is a real important thing, bigger than people realize.
10: Yeah, the mental aspect is really important. The notion of don't hit it in the water. The brain has water on its mind, correct?
11: That's correct.
10: Yeah. So if the best players in the world are 6 to 9 seconds and we're 15 to 20 for the most part, what would be a goal? Where should we start? We can't go to six probably, but what can we do?
11: Yeah, we can speed it up. And as we talk about people, a lot of times the average player views training or practicing only as, the actual act of swinging a club, whether putting, chipping, hitting a ball or whatever it might be. We also need to train these things. We need to train our routine. And so practice the routine and actually go on the driving range and find out maybe what is working best for you. Do one at 6 seconds and see, yes, it will feel like you're being rushed, but maybe you start hitting better shots. Do one at 7 seconds, 8 seconds, like start clocking yourself doing these things and find out kind of where your best golf lies. Again, there's a reason the best players in the world are between 6 and 9 seconds.
10: Scott, you're pretty quick over the ball.
12: I try to be. My biggest pet peeve, and I think it would save a lot of time too, is for groups out there on the par fives and the second shot and they're 300 yards back and the other group's on the green and they wait for the group to clear the green as if they're magically going to hit the shot of their lives. And even if there's one person in that group, let the other three people hit first because they're going to be laying up. And the same thing from the tee when there's somebody 300 yards in front of you you're all waiting to tee off. To me, it's just as a golfer, it's frustrating me to wait, but I also think it's a big time drain, Tom.
11: Yeah, I certainly agree with that. And it also, you know, what you're saying kind of morphs into another thing for golfers, which is when golfers are choosing, you know, club selections, especially, you know, their approach shots and to the green, most of them are viewing it as, oh, if I hit this the furthest or my very best, it goes 160 yards. So that's the club they choose. Well, again, the average golfer probably doesn't do that on a regular basis. And so maybe that club probably averages more like 150. And so they come up short a lot because they're choosing the wrong club because they have a sense of, oh, that one time I hit it, it went 160. And that's kind of what's going on the tees or into the par fives as well. You know, they're viewing it from that singular time I smashed it.
10: Tom, some of us need that, you know, that I hit it. That's the best I ever hit it once. I'm going to do it again. But I know exactly what you're talking about.
11: They would play better golf if they, and again, it gets back to tube, like some of the driving ranges like we have now with the top tracer, you can get a good feel of what your averages are with your clubs. And, you know, that's play to the averages.
10: Tom Morton, PGA Director of Coaching, thanks so much for your time as always. Once again, we're up against it. And Scott, next year, maybe we do an hour and a half show. I don't know. But this is the Golf to Go Radio Hour. Thanks so much to Tom Morton, Jerry Royster, and Robert Luke. We'll be back next week. In the meantime, go out and try and speed up your pre-shot routine and have some fun.
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20: 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We've moved up the dial. You can now find us on Channel 260. And as always, you can hear us on hundreds of local affiliates throughout North America. Awesome show so far. Two great guests, Trey Wingo and Ian O'Connor, joined us earlier in the show. The New York Times, six-time New York Times bestselling author Ian O'Connor. That was a lot of fun. Same thing with Wingo. And we've talked a lot of college football, a lot of NFL, plenty of scoreboard updates on Major League Baseball, the U.S. Open, and the first night of week one of college football. So in case you missed the show, you want to weigh in on anything we've discussed. And we usually do open phone lines as well. So you want to get aboard, 310-840-4910. We will be talking a lot of college ball here this hour. So I would say if you want to call in, you got college football questions, you've got predictions, you've got opinions, we want to hear them. 310-840-4910. You can call, you could text, 310-840-4910. You can also hit me up on Twitter, at PatBoyle44. We will get to some of your phone calls because we do have some folks that want to weigh in just a bit, but it's competition time. And we'll have plenty of competitions for NFL picks and touchdown scores and whatnot every single Friday, before every Thursday night game, before every Monday night game throughout the NFL season. But to add a little spice, producer Brandon Combs and myself, we're going to go head-to-head on college football picks against the spread throughout the season. And we're not doing just three or just five. We're going to unload 10 games every weekend, and we'll see who's got the better record by the end of the season. And since I'll be off tomorrow and on Monday for the Labor Day weekend, we are starting off week one here on this Thursday. So 10 games on the conveyor belt. Combs, we will alternate on who is going to make their pick first on each game. So I will let you kick us off here, brother. Tee us up with the game. I'll give my pick, you give yours, and then we will swap. What's going on?
1: What's going on, brother? All right, we've got the big battle. The two big-name schools, Toledo and Michigan State. Michigan State is a 9.5-point favorite over Toledo. And look, when you look at Michigan State, you look at this team, it's a program that used to be at the top. They were a program every year that was competing for a national title, and they just have not been that in the last 20-plus years. But this Toledo team is a team that last year was one of my picks that I was my surprise pick at the beginning of the year to be in the college football playoff. They ended up going, I believe it was 9-3 or maybe it was 10-2 last year, finished just shy of making it to the college football playoff. But I like this Toledo team a lot. I think that they can cover the 9.5, and I think that they might actually find a way to walk into Sparty and win this one outright. So I am going to take Toledo plus the 9.5.
20: Wow. Up the Rockets. Now look, they're a two-time MAC champion. Here's the thing, Combs. This is why I disagree. Mm-hmm. Jason Candle did a tremendous job coaching that team. He's now at UConn. And so they bring in a new head coach, Mike Jacobs, I believe his name is, coming over from Mercer. Mm-hmm. They lost a lot of players, and they were a really good team the last several years. They lost a lot of players. I think they had to retool most of that roster. Meanwhile, Michigan State, they have been pretty brutal for the last several years. Enter Pat Fitzgerald, who had that very controversial exit at Northwestern. Now he's taken over as the head coach of Sparty. Their quarterback's got one of the great names in all of college football, Alessio Maliviojevic. Again, was their backup last year. So again, I'm not saying Michigan State's going to be great. I think it's going to take some time for Pat Fitzgerald to build that squad and build that program back up. But I think Toledo lost a lot more, and the retooling of their roster, I think they're a bit over their heads here in terms of playing at Spartan Stadium. So I'm not saying Michigan State's going to be great, but I think they'll be good enough to win this game by double digits. I'll go Sparty to cover the 9.5. So we are head-to-head right away. All right, let's get to another big game tomorrow night at Stanford Stadium. Can the Christmas trees pull off a shocker or at least keep it close? The Fighting Andrew Luck, the Stanford Cardinal, hosting number 7 Miami, the National, runners-up from a year ago at Mario Cristobal, bringing in Darian Mensah to be his quarterback. They've got Malachi Toney. They've got a great run game again this year. Stanford, they've already played a game under their belt. They nearly had Hawaii creep up on them, but they were able to hold off the Rainbow Warriors 37-27. The spread on this one, 24.5. Miami going on the road. Combs, you get the first chop at this one here. Who covers?
1: Oh, you want me to go first? I will take I'll take Miami. I like Miami minus.
20: Oh, sorry, you went So you went first last time, so I should have went first, but
1: you're fine.
20: Okay, you already gave the pick. Keep going.
1: Yeah. Yeah, I'm gonna take the Hurricanes. Look, the Hurricanes are gonna come out. They're going to look to show that, you know, they haven't skipped a beat, even though, you know, they don't have the same quarterback as last year. They don't have the same, you know, weapons that they had last year, but they were able to retool nicely. I think that this Hurricanes team is going to be a problem, especially defensively. So I like Miami in this game. Stanford's just not that good. They're just not. Like you said, Miami nearly creeped up on, or Hawaii nearly creeped up on them last week. This is a Miami team that is so much better than what the Stanford Cardinal team is right now. So I'm going to take Miami to cover this. Easy.
20: Yeah, I'm going to go Stanford. So we're head-to-head on the first two here. I'm going Stanford. Look, you know, Hawaii scored 20 points in the fourth quarter. Was that Stanford, you know, taking their foot off the gas, or was that them not, you know, not being able to stop the throwing game once Mike Alejado and Hawaii were just forced to throw in the football over and over again? That could be a little concerning what Darian Mensah might be able to do against the Stanford secondary. But look, the Cardinals offense looked great. Davis Warren was really good, throwing for over 300 yards. I know it's Hawaii. I know this is a massive step up and a massive gulf in class, but I think Miami is the favorite to win the ACC again for a reason. I think they're number 7 for a reason. They've got arguably the greatest skill set position players in the country between quarterback, running back, and wide receiver. And in terms of what they're bringing back from last year, again, with Malachi Toney and then Mark Fletcher Jr. coming back, who's now in his senior season, like, their offense is going to be elite. But I think Stanford's offense can hang in this one. So again, it's in Palo Alto. They've already played a game under their belt. I think that's the reason why they keep this within 24 points. I'll take the Cardinal. Tavita Pritchard. Good teams win, but great teams cover. I think Stanford covers this game. All right, Combs, what do we got next? Because I need to go first.
1: Great teams cover, and we're going to give Stanford. All right, next we're going to go Fresno State at USC. USC is a 21.5 point favorite against the Bulldogs.
20: Yeah, I'm going to go with USC here. And look, they're giving you a lot of reasons to not pick them in on this side. Again, they were dominating San Jose State at the half, led 28-0. And then they gave up 23 points in the fourth quarter, only won the game by 16. I didn't watch it. Sure as hell wasn't watching the fourth quarter when USC was up by 20 to 30 points going into the quarter, but I have to imagine they took their foot off the gas, right? Jaden Maiava didn't even play the fourth quarter. They probably could have scored way more points. He was flawless, 25 of 29 for 286 and 2 touchdowns. Again, I think USC might be fraudulent later this year when they've got to play some big games, but for now, Lincoln Riley and company, Fresno State playing their first game of the season. Matt Entz, the head coach of the team, took over last year. You know, again, used to be an assistant coach for USC's defense, so he knows the program well. But, I think USC at home is going to roll here again, and I don't think they'll be taking their foot off the gas this time. So I'll take the Trojans to win this one by at least 3 touchdowns. Give me USC.
1: Yeah, I like USC in this one as well. We're simpatico here. I like USC this year. I think that they're a team that is going to make the college football playoff. I think they're going to be the fourth or fifth team out of the Big Ten, because I think the Big Ten is going to have a lot of schools in the college football playoff. And USC, look, here's the biggest question of the night in this game. I think USC covers over or under 20,000 people that show up to watch them.
20: Yeah, look, that was
1: a question for them.
20: That was a big problem last week. They barely had anybody in those stands. And you can say, well, look, maybe a lot of kids weren't back at college yet. I don't know when the hell USC's semester began. But even then, no matter when your semester begins as a big, major college football powerhouse, no matter how much recent success they've had or not had, that thing should be packed, man. I mean, don't tell me about, oh, it's too hot. It's too hot in L.A. in August. Shut up. You know, that stadium should have been packed. So I would hope this game's what, tomorrow night as well, right? This is a Friday night game?
1: Yes.
20: So, yeah, I mean, look, if you can't pack that stadium on a Friday night when everybody should be back in school, then you got some serious problems.
1: Yeah. No, absolutely.
20: Okay. All right, so we are on the same side for the first time here after three picks. Let's move on, and let's go to Tuscaloosa. Here comes Kalen DeBoer and Alabama. They draw the East Carolina Pirates for the first game of their season. Bama, 28.5-point favorites. Who are you picking to cover this one?
1: I'm picking Alabama. I do think that they cover. I know it's a big spread, and I know that sometimes when I look at, you know, matchups, and if one weakness versus one strength is one way, is usually the way I lean, but that's not going to be the case here because I know that they had to revamp their offensive line in Alabama. I know that they've got a lot of new faces there on that line in Alabama, and I know that the strength of ECU is their

0: something like 125 yards a game or something like that. I like this team a lot. Alabama, I think that they're going to cover the spread, and I think they're going to win this one big. I think they look to put a statement out on a vastly inferior ECU team. I think they try to win by 40 or 50.
1: Yeah, this one's going to annoy me if I get it wrong, but I'm on the same side as you here as well with Alabama. Again, the fact that they've got 9 SEC games, they don't have that cupcake schedule, that cupcake team, you know, in week 2 to play. And last year, Alabama got off to a slow start and lost to Florida State by 14 points. So I don't think there's going to be a lack of preparation here, no matter how soft the opponent looks on schedule. Keelon Russell's the big question mark this year for the Alabama offense. Redshirt freshman quarterback thrust into the spotlight. That run game was really weak last year. They better hope that guys like Daniel Hill and A.K. Deere are a lot better and that offensive line is a lot better. And look, ECU last year, they went to North Carolina State in week 1, nearly sprung an upset. They played a lot of good teams tough last year in the American. They ended up going 8-4 and then won a bowl game against Pitt. So, yeah, it's a decent squad. Blake Harrell's done a hell of a job as the head coach. Their new quarterback is Mitch Griffiths, who transfers over from Wake Forest. But, yeah, again, this is going to annoy me if I'm wrong, but I just don't see Bama taking this team lightly. I picture Alabama wanting to get out of the gates hot because they go to Kentucky week 2, so they want to shake that rust off quick. And I don't know if they will take their foot off the gas. So, Combs, you and I aligned on this one. Hopefully Alabama wins by 30, and when it's a 2-score game late in the fourth quarter, I'll be kicking myself.
0: Yeah, you and me both. You and me both. All right, North Texas at Indiana. Indiana, a 40.5 point favorite at home. Where are you going there?
1: I'm going to take North Texas, man. This is too many points. Too many points. Look, I know Neil Brown, after failing with West Virginia, comes here to North Texas with Eric Morris, who goes on to Oklahoma State. I did a phenomenal job the last couple of years. Look, Neil Brown, you could, maybe he's not a coach anymore that's going to coach in a power conference. That's probably true, but this guy that's still desperate to prove that he can hack it as a Division I college football coach. And I think, again, I'm not going to pretend like I know North Texas's roster inside and out, but from everything I've seen, did a decent job in the transfer portal, bringing over some good players. Taven Jackson, veteran quarterback, having previously played at Tennessee, Indiana, and UCF. He's been with some good programs, has made over nearly 30 starts in his life, in his career. So I think North Texas is decent enough to keep this one within 40. And with Indiana, Cignetti and the Hoosiers, like, yeah, they're going to be awesome again. But week 1, new quarterback and Josh Hoover coming over from TCU, so much NFL talent they have to replace. And they could be up by 28 at half, and maybe we're hoping that they take their foot off the gas, but 40 is so big. And North Texas is not one of these cupcake schools like an Arkansas Pine Bluff or a Georgia Southern. I think the Green Machine keep this one within 40. I'll hold my nose and take North Texas.
0: Yeah, I don't know everything about their roster either, but I do know they had to revamp that offensive line through the transfer portal this offseason as well. But I still think that North Texas is good enough defensively to keep this within a 40.5 point game. So I am also going to be on North Texas. Indiana wins this one, and they probably win this one easy. 40.5 is just too much. I probably, anything more than 35, I would have been on North Texas here. So 40.5 puts me there.
1: All right, beautiful. All right, so you and I on the same side for 3 in a row. Let's go down to Auburn, Alabama, where the Tigers are 7.5 point favorites taking on the Baylor Bears. Combs, who are you going with in this one?
0: Yeah, look, this is a game that I actually think you could take the points. I'll take Baylor plus 7.5 because I think that Baylor's got a shot to win this one outright. I really like Baylor a lot this year. You know, they're very, very much a lot of new faces for Baylor, especially on the offensive line. Auburn's front 7, I know, is very good. You talk about DJ Lagway and all that, but there's something about this Baylor team. I like them head to toe. I like them offensively. I like them defensively, and I'm not sold on Auburn's offense or Auburn's defense. So I like Baylor in this game.

0: Yeah, they got the Freeze out of Auburn. Hugh Freeze gets fired, and the Fighting Alex Galeshes changed their name from South Florida to Auburn. I think Alex Galesh did a fantastic job in the state of Florida, competing with Miami, competing with Florida State, competing with the Florida Gators, and he turned South Florida into a really respectable program. Again, he brings Byrum Brown with him, who was his South Florida quarterback for the last 4 years. 28 touchdowns and 7 picks. Passer rating of over 160 last year, over 3,100 passing yards. Oh, yeah, and over 1,000 rushing yards and 14 touchdowns. He is what DJ Lagway was supposed to be at Florida. Mm-hmm. So now DJ Lagway is under the tutelage of Dave Aranda at Baylor. Look, I think Baylor has been a program that has underperformed for the last several years. Again, I like Dave Aranda. Nice guy. I've interviewed him before, but man, I just don't have high hopes for this team. A 5-7 finish last year, and you factor in a couple of those wins were against some of the worst teams in college football. The year before that, they had a promising season. I don't think DJ Lagway is a good quarterback, and I think Byrum Brown's going to be the best quarterback in this game. I think Auburn's the better team. They're at home. I'll take them to win by at least a touchdown. Hopefully, I don't get bit by the hook here. I'll go Auburn, so you and I head-to-head on that one.
1: I like it. I like it. All right, let's go to Clemson at LSU. LSU, Lane Kiffin's first game as the head coach, -10.5 favorite against Clemson, who's not ranked in the AP poll, but they are ranked number 23 in the coaches poll.
0: Yeah, I trust the AP poll more because I don't think Clemson should be ranked. And I talked about this game last segment. I'm on LSU. I don't trust the new quarterback for Clemson, Christopher Fazina. I think Dabo Sweeney might be his final year in Clemson because I don't know if they can get to 8 wins. And if they go 7-5 or worse again this season, that might be the end for him. All good things come to an end. Lane Kiffin, again, he's slimy. He's polarizing. He's easy to hate. But man, the guy knows how to build a pretty damn good college football team. Even if he's trying to get guys that were cut off NFL rosters onto his team, he will stop at nothing to try to win football games. I think Sam Levitt's a decent, very, very decent quarterback that will be able to operate with a lot of weapons around him. I think LSU's defense is going to be the X factor of how good this team is this year. But I mean, again, Lane Kiffin, reportedly, everything I've seen, he's crushed it in the transfer portal, brought in a ton of talent. So how quickly can they mesh? I think, again, a week one game at home in prime time where the fans will be a massive, massive part of this. And I think Dabo Sweeney and Clemson, it's a school that usually gets off to slow starts. We saw what happened last year. I'll take LSU. It's double digits. Might look like an idiot in this one, but I just don't think Clemson is that good. So I'll take the Tigers of LSU. Go Tigers to win by at least 11 points.
1: Yeah, I don't think you're an idiot in this one, and I don't think it's even going to be close. I think LSU is going to run away with this game. I think LSU, when you're looking at Clemson and you look at LSU and what they are in the trenches, and then you look at Clemson, who replaced 4 starters on their offensive line, none of them coming out of the transfer portal, that's tough to do and tough to gel. I really do think that LSU defensively is going to shut Clemson down. I'm finding a hard way to see how Clemson scores a point in this game. So I like LSU big.
0: A point, not even 1 point.
1: Yeah. I'm just the game in the trenches, man. LSU is going to own the trenches defensively. It's going to make it hell. Going to make it hell for Clemson trying to move the ball at all.
0: Okay. All right, Combs, let's pause here. We got 3 games left to hit on. And they're some of the best games of the weekend. Louisville, Ole Miss, Wisconsin, Notre Dame, SMU, Florida State. Before we talk about the Louisville, Ole Miss game, I want to get the thoughts of somebody from Louisville. We go to the phone lines here, 310-840-4910. Jake is in Louisville next up on BetMGM tonight. Jake, what's going on, man?
2: Not much, guys. Just got off late shift at work and tuned in, and you were talking about my cards right as I got in the car. So it sparked my interest.
0: Yeah, what do you think? What's your thoughts on the game this weekend? How you feeling about Jeff Brohm's squad this year?
2: So what you mentioned, I kind of feel, you know, the opposite of in a different, not like I'm opposing your beliefs, just that, like, you said that the defense is something that we need to worry about, offense, something that's usually clicking. But going into this year, we plan, you know, I don't think there's anything, I'm not sharing anything with Ole Miss that they don't know here, but You know, we went out and got Lincoln for a reason, because these past few years with Jack Plummer in the first year, Tyler Shuck in the second, and then Miller Moss last year, which was,
0: Miller Moss,
2: he had his moments, but it was terrible for the most part, though, because he just wasn't making the plays and the reads that Brom was asking for. You could watch the game and see several times just in the TV replays where he's coming off the field and Brom's pointing and you can read the lips on what he's saying. And the man just missed some blatant reads. So this year we brought in Lincoln to kind of add a new element to an offense that we haven't seen before. So, don't be surprised if our very first offensive play against Ole Miss is a read option with Isaac Brown and Lincoln Kienholz. And with Isaac being mentioned as well, that's, I have no doubt that he's going to step up and keep being himself. But he was a little injury riddled last year. So it's like, can he stay healthy? And on top of that, we do have a solid running back room behind him. And Marquise Davis transfer in from Missouri, and then Keewon Brown, who we had to plead to stay with us. But at the end of the day, the offense will look good. Trey Richardson coming in from Vandy, he owned the SEC in some type of way. Let's see if he can do it at the ACC. If all that kind of clicks and the O-line does their job, then, yeah, the offense is going to just pick up where it left off 2 years ago, not necessarily last year. But and it's also our first year with a legit tight end and Brody Foley transferring in from Tulsa. So the offense does have a lot of good signs, but in defense, we return some great production. And Antonio Watts, Clev Lubin, Stanquan Clark, Trayvon Holloway, and then Ben Perry, who transferred away to UCLA, returns back to us this year, and he was always a great player for us. We had some great talent in the portal as well. From Cohen Intriger out of Iowa, might be the best safety U of L fans have seen in the last decade, and over a decade even. Not even just the last decade, and over a decade. I don't think we've seen really great safety play here since Calvin Pryor, and he was drafted in the first round by the Jets in, I think, 2013 or 14, somewhere around that time. But Cohen Intriger can be that dude. Santana Wilson, cornerback from Texas, Tyler Thompson, another four-star transfer that's an edge rusher to be on the opposite side of Lubin. And on top of that, we also have two more four-star edge rushers and the Smith twins. So we've got some depth on the edge, and we're going to need that for Trinidad Chambliss. Because at the same time, I don't think, if you're Louisville and I'm the D coordinator, I'm not going to sit back and let him do his thing, but at the same time, I'm not going to have my guys just go at him all chaotically. There's a perfect level of this controlled chaos as far as attacking him, but we can't sit back and just, hope that they don't get their plays done. Ultimately, I think our defense is going to come out and win the game. They have to come out and win the game for us then, just because of how unsure our offense is, if that all makes sense. Feel free to break it down however you want. I appreciate what you said about them. I have a little hope that they're going to pull the upset off. If they don't, it's not the end of the year, but they cannot drop both Ole Miss and SMU. If they do that, then the season will be over. Villanova is our weakest opponent.
0: Yeah.
2: Other than that, we've got a decent schedule, but yeah, nothing too fancy or too impressive. But
0: yeah, Jake, awesome stuff, man. I mean, you know the team by like the back of your hand, so that was really great to hear your thoughts. Appreciate the call, brother. Enjoy the rest of your night, and hopefully you have a great weekend. Thanks for calling. Yeah, like I said, I got a lot of respect for Jeff Brohm, what he built at Purdue, and obviously a guy that is coming back to his alma mater here after, the great career that he had at Louisville. And I think he built up a tremendous job with the Boilermakers, and he's done a solid job here in 3 years at Louisville, never losing more than four games, getting to a pretty decent bowl game every single year, 28-12 in his first three seasons. And I think what you said at the end was the best part. If they lose this game, it's not the end of the world, because you got a pretty weak ACC schedule in the sense that you only got to play one ranked team. It's SMU, and it's at home. And I know last year that was a horror show what happened on the road at SMU, after the season had already kind of fallen apart before that. And then you get blown out 38-6 by SMU. Again, different rosters, different team as always each year now in college football. But yeah, I you just want to feel like you're ready for SMU by the time you get there. So this is a really damn good litmus test for Louisville. You lose, it's not the end of the year, not even close, because you win the ACC title, you're going to get into the college football playoff, but that season will hinge on that September 19th game against SMU. Because if they win that, again, that Louisville has earned the right to be like, oh, they're just going to run through the rest of that schedule. NC State on the road could be a landmine. Georgia Tech on the road could be a landmine. Who knows? Bill Belichick in North Carolina on the road could be a landmine. But Yeah, I think if Louisville beats SMU, they're going to be in the ACC title game. I appreciate everything you said. And again, you know the team for sure, 1,000%. I just, you know, when you mentioned Shuck and how you think the offense is a question mark, but you trust Lincoln Kienholz, the new quarterback. Tyler Shuck had all the playing experience in the world, played his final year at Louisville. We saw what he just did his rookie season with the New Orleans Saints. And even then, when you had the best quarterback that you've probably had for the last several years, Louisville still only went 8-4 that year. And I know the defense has improved significantly in the last 2 years, but Lincoln Kienholz is a guy that has only played basically in mop-up duty for Ohio State over the last couple of years. So that is a lot to throw on his shoulders, even though he has had all the experience of learning what a college football offense should be like. He's not a freshman, right? He is a junior, but not a whole lot of actual playing time experience. That's my biggest doubt for Louisville. But Combs and I will break down this Louisville-Ole Miss game in even more detail when we come back. We'll finish off our Against the Spread picks competition for week one when we return. Not only Louisville and Ole Miss, we'll hit on Wisconsin and Notre Dame, and then SMU and Florida State, which will wrap up the weekend. More of our picks and our competition for week one, it returns next. I'm Pat Boyle. 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
1: 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Last chance to get aboard. You can hit me up on Twitter or on Instagram at PatBoyle44. Again, I'll be off tomorrow for the Labor Day weekend. I'll be off on Monday for Labor Day as well. So I know Brad and PJ Glasser. I know those guys will hold it down tomorrow. Combs, you'll be in. It'll be a fun Friday show for you guys. Monday, Combs, you're working. That'll be fun to react to all the college football. I'll be back on Tuesday. Cannot wait. We'll have a whole weekend of college football to react to and basically sprinting right into Patriots, Seahawks, Rams, Niners, week one of the NFL. Holy smokes. I mean, it is the best time of the year. Best time of the year for us in the sports talk radio industry, because this is like literally Christmas for 4 months now. 310-840-4910. Josh Graham, Westwood One Sports Night's coming up at the top of the hour. Make sure you keep it tuned in there. He'll have all your immediate post-game reaction, thoughts, and analysis to this Georgia Tech and Colorado game, which is going to be coming down to the wire here. Last scoreboard update for you. Under 2 minutes to go in the third quarter, Georgia Tech clinging to a 10-7 lead against Deion Sanders and the Buffs. This game has been close. It has not been pretty. It's been a defensive slugfest. Honestly, I was stunned that this total was in the 50s. Don't know how, because I didn't think either of these offenses were going to do much. And sure enough, that's how it's played out. But the game is up for grabs here going into the fourth quarter. Again, Georgia Tech up by 3 heading towards the fourth quarter. Some other final scores here. Let me get you some tennis real quick. U.S. Open, again, told you Gael Monfils, his career came to an end, or his Grand Slam career came to an end at the hands of Leonard Tien. Right now, the number one seed on the men's side, Sasha Zverev, had to finish at 2 o'clock in the morning the other night in a 5-setter. He's up on Quentin Halys, big serving Frenchman right now, 6-4, and they are on serve in the second. American men had a pretty damn good day today. Michael Zhang, 2-time college champion, he's through to the next round. Let's see, Zach's fight, it did lose. Taylor Fritz dominated. So all but one American man moved on in their matches today. Tomorrow, big, big day. Tommy Paul takes on Sasha Bublik, Alex Mickelson in action, and then Ben Shelton and Francis Tiafoe in prime time. All right, that'll do it. I'll see you guys back on Tuesday. PJ and Brad are going to do a great job tomorrow. Shout out producer Brandon Combs. Shout out to Max Sheedy, filled in for Monty tonight. Shout out to Monty, because his guy got another hit and let's go streaking. Shout out to my co-host Brad Evans and everybody else that works on the show. Chloe Pratt, I'm Pat Boyle. I'll see you guys Tuesday. This is BetMGM Tonight.
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1: What is your boldest prediction regarding the NFC specifically? That's a question we're asking tonight. Westwood One Sports Night. 310-840-4910 if you'd like to chime in and answering that question. Pine Needle writes in, the Giants win their division. The Niners win rather than the LA Rams. Bucks win the NFC South. Minnesota wins the NFC North. Those are my bold predictions. Those are pretty bold. 310-840-4910 if you want in on the show. Before we get to another division, perhaps another team from Louisiana that we need to talk about. The upset of the weekend might also be the upset of the year in college football, and it's night one of week one. How is that possible? UMass Rutgers, come on down. UMass entered tonight a 29.5 point underdog at Rutgers. As a program, UMass entered tonight losers of 16 straight games. Last year, dead last in the nation out of 130 FBS teams. Offensively, they averaged just under four yards per play. Despite this, UMass didn't just win tonight. They dominated Rutgers. They were leading by multiple scores in the fourth quarter, and courtesy of our Westwood One teammate, Jason Horowitz, here the Minutemen were closing the deal in the red zone.
0: Gibbons through the hole, and that's going to do it. It opened wide. A touchdown for Curtis Gibbons, the fourth, and UMass is going to head back to its home state with one of its largest wins in school history.
1: The final score, UMass 37, Rutgers 21, a 29.5 point underdog, won by 16 points. This is obviously a tough look for Rutgers. It's a tough look for the Big Ten. The Big Ten just won the last three national championships, yet none of their preseason ranked teams, all eight of them, could bother to play a warm body, smallest spread being 24.5 points, and then Rutgers is favored by 29.5, pays UMass $1.5 million to beat them on their field at Piscataway by 16 points. We might not see an upset all season long as big as what the Minutemen of UMass just did tonight against Rutgers. While everybody seems to want to talk about one particular team in Louisiana, the one that's led by Lane Kiffin that wears purple and yellow, we need to talk about another team from that state. Every year, there is the worst to first team in the NFL. This year, it's going to be the New Orleans Saints that go from finishing last in the NFC South to winning the division in 2026. And yes, you can count on there being at least one worst to first team. The current alignment we have in the league of 8-4-team divisions started way back in 2002. Since then, we've seen 27 last-place teams finish first the following year. So on average, you have more times than not it happens than you've had seasons. If we're being specific, there are times it's happened multiple times in a year. 20 of the 24 seasons of this format, we've seen it happen. So you should bet somewhere there's going to be a team that finished last in their division a year ago that's going to win their division in 2026. This was the story of the 2025 New England Patriots. They went from consecutive 4-13 seasons to 14-3 in Mike Vrabel's first year, and of course appeared in Super Bowl 60. And there's a reason that this occurrence is common. You get, when you finish last in your division, you obviously get better draft position. You get a last place schedule. New England obviously benefited from having a pretty fortunate schedule last year. That was well documented. This happens for teams that finish last. So it's not random. It's not, whoa, how's this possible? It's something that you should expect to happen. It's almost by design in the NFL. So why the New Orleans Saints? If 8 or 9 wins is all it's going to take to win the NFC South, well, the Saints' schedule provides the best path to getting there. According to Warren Sharp's projections, New Orleans has the third easiest schedule in the league. And by the way, his projections, they're not based on last year's win totals. They're based on Vegas win totals because they seem to know something. That's why they got those big buildings out west. Rest disparity, that's something he focuses a lot on. That type of stuff. If New Orleans can steal one of their first two games on the road, it's not easy, but if they can steal one of the first two games that they play away from the Dome, at the Ravens or at the Lions, you might be talking about a 5-1 start to the season for New Orleans. Because after those consecutive road dates, they have home games against the Raiders, the Falcons, and the Vikings. Then they go on the road to face the Giants. You might be looking at 5-1 right down the barrel. They also get Arizona this year at home. They get Cleveland at home. Of course, they get 6 games against the NFC South. So that's a benefit as well for a team trying to win that division. Focusing squarely on their competition within the division, there are several reasons to like New Orleans better than the alternatives that are out there. While the Saints have the third easiest schedule, the reigning NFC South champion Carolina Panthers have the third most difficult slate. They've also had significant injuries on both the offensive and defensive lines. Taylor Moten at right tackle is going to start the season on IR. Don't know when they're going to have him. Ikem Ekwonu had a really bad injury, maybe a season-ending deal that he sustained in the playoff loss to the LA Rams way back in January. So they had to bring in Rasheed Walker in free agency. That's a good add. Had to draft Monroe Freeling in the first round out of Georgia. Good that you have that depth. But there are some real questions on that offensive line. Then defensively, you lost Nick Scorton, one of the edge rushers that you were going to trust. First practice, you lose him to an ACL tear. Now, the Saints have had some injuries as well. We don't know when Jordan Tyson is going to debut, the top 10 pick. They've had some stuff off on their offensive line as well. But it's been worse. Carolina, more difficult schedule and dealing with some injuries. And speaking of losing players, the Atlanta Falcons, well, they know that feeling too well. James Pierce Jr., their best edge rusher, suspended for the first 8 games for, shall we say, reasons. Fellow edge, Jaylen Walker. Remember, Atlanta picked not one, but 2 edge rushers in the first round of last year's draft. So they feel that they're secure at that position because of those picks. James Pierce Jr. suspended for the first 8 games. Jaylen Walker out for the year with an ACL injury. Oh, and we didn't even talk about the quarterback. Tyler Shuck, he had his moments. Who do you feel better about? Tyler Shuck with Kellen Moore helping him along? Or Michael Penix Jr. / Tua Tagovailoa? You want to talk about injuries again? Michael Penix Jr. has been out the entire offseason. But then you might say, well, Josh, what about the Tampa Bay Buccaneers? Okay. That looks like a team that's in transition. 5 OCs in 5 years for Baker Mayfield. His future uncertain. Couldn't get that contract hammered out. You let Mike Evans walk. You are one of the younger teams in the league. You look at the best players on this team. Other than Vita Vea and Baker, it's the young guys. You're talking about Abuka at receiver. You're talking about, namely, it is the skill guys, but even Tristan Wirfs is, I believe, 26, no older than 27 years old. in the running. You have Bucky Irving in the backfield. Is he even 25? No, he's 24 years old. So this just seems like a team that's on two different timelines right now. They didn't finish strong. Todd Bowles is calling the defense this year. That's going to be interesting. That's generally a sign of desperation, and they've had a lot of turnover there. Meanwhile, the Saints, it's year two. That could be a jump year for some teams. They won six games last year. What makes you think it's going to be worse when you got Kellen Moore in a last-place schedule? You got continuity. And you've got Brandon Staley as your defensive coordinator. Not a great head coach, but a really good coordinator, Travis Etienne, that you bring in to go along with Alvin Kamara. And yes, you paid Chris Olave, and they like their weapons. There's just a lot there with the Saints, and you tell me a better last to first scenario when there is one almost every NFL season than the New Orleans Saints going from worst to first in 2026. We'll listen on that front, but that's what we're pointing to that we like. Focusing on some live action out at Bobby Dodd. Georgia Tech forced to settle for a field goal in the red zone. No more timeouts for Colorado. The Jackets hit a field goal to make it 13-7. That means the young former five-star quarterback Julian Lewis has to drive the team 70-plus yards, score a touchdown with no timeouts in order to beat Georgia Tech on the road. Night one of week one for the college football season. We will tell you if they're able to do so in just a few moments. Also coming up, in addition to your submissions for the boldest predictions you might have regarding the NFC this year, that's what we're doing tonight, 310-840-4910, we saw the very, very rare instance where an opposing player got a standing ovation from the home crowd. Keep it here on Westwood One Sports Night.
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0: It's early April, 2 o'clock in the morning, downtown Indianapolis. 3 hours earlier in the night, Michigan had won the national championship in basketball. There's still confetti on the court at Lucas Oil Stadium. This is the time a handful of college, national college media types are starting to turn in. And many of them know each other, covering college football, college basketball for years and years and years. And many of their so longs sounded this way that night. See you in Baton Rouge the first weekend of September. We'll see you at LSU Labor Day weekend. We all knew then that Clemson-LSU would be the main event of week one. And now that we're right on the doorstep of it, nothing else feels all that close surrounding the hype of this game. It's the rare instance that the spicy side stories are actually more interesting than the game itself. Doesn't it feel that way to everybody else? Like, the game has a point spread of 10 points, 10 and a half. We'll get to Graham's gambling in just a little bit, by the way. But let's just follow it. The stories just get spicier by the day. At the start of the week, the knives were out for Lane Kiffin. Yet another Vanity Fair article dropped that's documenting Lane's interest in, to put it delicately, SEC co-eds, sorority girls. Then you got Dabo Swinney, who stepped to the podium. And Dabo was sitting fastball when he was asked about Lane taking in NFL training camp players.
1: I actually got to go watch practice early June for the Browns, so I'm probably going to get turned in for tampering. I don't know. That's where we are. I don't blame the kids and people trying to take advantage of the system. I just think it's embarrassing where we are with college football. And we've been there for a while, so it didn't. I just keep my energy, my focus on, and my energy on the things that I control and the things that matter, and that's these kids here and our team. But, you know, all that outside stuff, I mean, we just kind of, no pun intended, we just stay in our lane, you know, here at Clemson.
0: I think definitionally that is what pun intended means, what he just did there. And it got even crazier today. The SEC filed suit against LSU, saying that they should not be allowed to play these players. They're going against the SEC rules. They're part of the SEC. As a member, you got to follow the rules that are enforced or that are agreed to. But then a judge grants LSU a stay earlier this evening that allows the two players on LSU's roster to be eligible. Right in time for rosters to be finalized. Rosters due on Friday. Controversy has simply become par for the course at LSU. You had the regrettable comments from Lane about Ole Miss and the culture in Oxford in an earlier Vanity Fair story. There was the DJ Pickett, Jaden Daniels situation. Let's not forget Will Wade, Kim Mulkey. They have their own set of nonsensical stories. They just don't really care at LSU what people think, how they go about things. But getting to the actual football game, because there is the game against Clemson, one thing is guaranteed. Overreaction, dramatic overreaction in the aftermath. If LSU wins the game and looks strong doing so, you're going to hear the death of college football crowd. That BS. Almost cursed. Getting kind of late here. Oh, look at the payroll that LSU has. There are no guardrails, yada yada. If Lane loses his LSU debut as a double-digit favorite, Baton Rouge at night, you thought the knives were out earlier this week. Oh my God. It's going to be intense right out the chute. They're going to have the pitchforks out for him. Especially considering how he left Ole Miss. If Clemson loses the game, the SEC media mafia, they're going to have the chopper loaded for Dabo Swinney. Pow! There does seem to be a large college football faction in the ecosystem that's invested in Dabo Swinney's downfall. Here's the X's and O's breakdown, though, for Saturday night. It's going to come down to whichever offensive line performs better. That's going to be the absolute key to this game. When you look at the rosters, the two best units on the field in this game, LSU and Clemson's defensive lines, those fronts. And while the Tigers are adding a potential top 10 pick in Jordan Seaton at left tackle, the O-line is still a question mark in Tigerland. There is a case for the orange-clad Tigers to have a decent offense early on in the season. Nobody's seen Chris Fazina yet. What is it going to look like for Chad Morris, who hasn't been calling plays for a good bit? Hadn't been at Clemson for a good bit. That seems to be by design. Clemson, they might have the best group of receivers they've had this decade. By the looks of things, this probably resembles last season's game that we saw between these two. In case you had forgotten, LSU faced Clemson in the South Carolina Death Valley. LSU won the game, like it's favored to do this weekend, but it was a 17-10 rock fight. That's what it was. 17-10 rock fight between the two. Is that what we're going to get again? Very well could see it. This is a game that's going to appear on our card for Graham's Gambling we get to in about 10 minutes. Our question of the night has been NFC predictions. What are your bold NFC predictions? Heard a lot of takes. We've been picking divisions. We'll get to the AFC tomorrow. But this is the bold prediction that we have more than anything else, in case you missed it. 2026 has been the year of the impossible in American sports. The Indiana Hoosiers, unbeaten national champions in college football. The New York Knicks winning their first title in 53 years. These are things that have happened. So why not the Dallas Cowboys getting back to the Super Bowl as the dismount of this crazy, crazy year that we've been all fortunate to watch? The Dallas Cowboys are our pick to win the NFC. Not the LA Rams. In fact, that's probably where we should start here. Before we get to why the Cowboys, let's answer why not the Rams. The concept of Super Bowl or bust doesn't really work in the NFL. This is why the 2023 Kansas City Chiefs, they're the only preseason favorite this decade to have won it all. The 2018 Patriots, the only heavy favorites to win the Super Bowl going into the year. Heavy preseason favorites and following through on it. There is this notion that the LA Rams are without weakness. That LA, you can't poke any holes in this roster. Ludicrous. Matthew Stafford's 39 with a long injury history. They don't have a veteran backup like, say, the Eagles did with their elite roster behind Carson Wentz when they won it with Nick Foles. That's not who Stetson Bennett is. That's certainly not what the rookie Ty Simpson is. Skill positions. Puka Nacua. He's had his issues. Devontae Adams turns 34 this year. The O-line is pretty darn sketchy. Special teams. It might be the worst in the league. Don't have any good Odysseus quotes off the top of the head. But you think about Roman times and you think about dipping the mom dipping Achilles into the water, holding by the heels. You have the one weakness. You're impervious to everything else. What's your one weakness that might not be thought about? The heel. Well, that's the Achilles heel for the Rams. Just might be having to trot 6 foot, 245 pound thicker kicker Harrison Nevis out for a key moment, or whatever an Ethan Evans is, who's their punter. Not exactly what you want. And you play in the most difficult division in the NFL, the Seahawks, the Niners in it, and you're going to get beat up. Those three teams are just going to beat each other up. So that's why not the Rams. Why the Cowboys? The Cowboys' last place defense from a year ago is going to be dramatically improved. This was made clear given how Dallas held its own in that joint practice with the aforementioned Rams. New additions Rashawn Gary and D. Winters, they're going to be helpful. Caleb Downs, a steal where they got him in the first round. Sophomore rusher Donovan Ezeraku, he's going to pair well with Quinnen Williams and Kenny Clark, who now have had a year under their belt or close to it in this defense. Or in Dallas. They do have a change with the coordinator, which is going to be a positive. The difference maker with the defense, though, it's depth. Just look at the edge. You add Von Miller, he's going to rotate in. You add a first rounder, Malachi Lawrence from UCF, he's just going to rotate in. Siobhan Revelle Jr. is having a great camp. Former first round projected talent out of my alma mater, East Carolina, injured coming into the NFL, and now here he is. Seems to have arrived, going to be a player for them. But this is the most important part to remember. Given how great Dallas' offense was, they don't need the defense to be amazing. They just need the defense to be okay. And it was, and it can be really good. The Cowboys, they were second in the NFL in total offense last year, and they should be every bit that this year. With George Pickens back and playing on the franchise tag and no drama, that's the part that's most interesting. The current circumstances of the NFC, and specifically with the NFC East, they are perfectly fit for the Cowboys. Usually Dallas is an overexposed, overhyped team in the preseason. But thanks to the LA Rams drawing all the attention, the Cowboys might actually be flying under the radar for a change. And getting to the division, everybody else has serious issues. Dallas doesn't. The Eagles overhauled their offense. We'll see if that pulls the toxicity out of it and whether or not Sean Mannion's the answer. Washington's injuries, serious. Losing Laremy Tunsil up front, and there are just a laundry list of injuries that they have. Injuries are the concern with the Giants. With a new coach and moving your best defensive player, Dexter Lawrence. So Dallas is the pick to win the NFC East. No drama with George Pickens' contract. Nobody holding out. Not being the overhyped, overexposed team because of LA. This being the year of the impossible, with the Knicks winning a title and Indiana winning a title, the Dallas Cowboys, for the first time in more than 30 years, are going back to the Super Bowl. That's our bold pick. That's what we're rolling with. That seems like a nice segue to Graham's gambling. Last week, 2-1, week zero bets. 8 years of doing this. One losing season. That's it. We're pretty strong. Proven to be pretty strong with our college football and NFL bets. We have 5 wagers to hand out for week one action, and we do that. Hand them out next on Westwood One Sports Night.
2: Is the NFL sleeping on the Seahawks? The Super Bowl champs return. Sam Darnold and that dominant defense. With so much focus on the Rams, could Seattle sneak up on the league in their bid to repeat? Westwood One Sports.
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0: we might have saw the biggest upset of the college football season the very first game of week one. This game kicked off at 6 p.m. Eastern time. The very first game of week one might have been the biggest upset we will see all year long. A 29.5-point underdog, UMass, goes into Piscataway and beats Rutgers by 16. We have the sound, courtesy of our friend, our Westwood One teammate, Jason Horowitz, who was on the call, of UMass delivering the final dagger.
1: Gannon's through the hole, and that's going to do it. It opened wide. A touchdown for Curtis Kimmins, the fourth. And UMass is going to head back to its home state with one of its largest wins in school history.
0: UMass entered tonight on a 16-game losing streak. They had the worst offense in all of FBS football last year. Their yards per play, less than 4 yards. Tonight, UMass, 397 total yards, 37 points on the board, a 29.5-point underdog, wins by 16 points. That is why college football is special. This game, the Colorado-Georgia Tech game, the way those games have already delivered before we get to the main events. We did see some ranked teams in action tonight. There were a couple of them that have already played. Missouri was one of them. 54-14 winners against Arkansas Pine Bluff. Utah. New era there without Kyle Whittingham. Devin Dampier, 3 touchdown passes. Got him out pretty quickly, it seems, out of the game. Because Utah dropped 66 on the Vandals of Idaho tonight. 66-14, the final count in that one. When we're looking ahead to the Friday night slate, all eyes are going to be on the farm. That's where a national championship contender and the Miami Hurricanes will be opening up. It's a conference game. It's at the Stanford Cardinal. USC will already be playing its second game. Short week hosting Fresno State. Get to see Oklahoma for the first time facing a god-awful UTEP team that seems to have a JUCO offensive line. That's not great against Brent Venables' front. Whew, that could be ugly. So that's what we're keeping a close eye on when it comes to Friday action. Let's get one more bold prediction in here before we get to B-Dot. Adam's in Detroit. Adam, you're on Westwood One Sports Night with me, Josh Graham. What's your bold take?
2: Hey, guys. How's it going?
0: It's going good, man.
2: So my team that's avoiding the yellow color is Michigan, maize and blue. Avoiding that yellow. I just thought that was kind of funny.
0: Yeah, that's the thing. Maize is a shade of yellow. That is the actual color. Yep. Maize is a color.
2: Exactly.
0: Thank you. Yep. Thank you, Michigan. Yep. I respect your honesty. You don't gaslight your fans. You're being honest.
2: We're not the yellow and blue. We don't want to call ourselves that.
0: Thank you. But, I appreciate you. You're not gold either. You're not gold either.
2: My bold prediction. And I know I'm from Detroit, but they finished last in the division. I think the Lions will push through. I know there's questions with the cornerbacks, but I think that rookie Abney is going to shine. And I think the cornerbacks will hold steady till Branch comes back. Unfortunately, another bold prediction, I do not think Kirby Joseph will be playing football again. And I'm sad about that. I love the guy, but cartilage doesn't come back.

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0: 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Here's Josh Graham.
8: For those who don't know, in addition to being the most entertaining guest in sports talk, B-Dot is also a diehard Dallas Cowboys fan. Dot, we've been fielding bold NFC takes from across the country tonight, but no take might have been bolder than yours truly saying the Dallas Cowboys would win the NFC, get back to their first Super Bowl in over 30 years. How does that hit you?
9: It teases me off, pisses me off like nobody's business, Josh.
8: Upsets you?
9: Yeah, it upsets me to no end. Yeah, because, see, the national audience doesn't recognize and doesn't understand that I know you. And you're a jinx.
8: Yeah, that's not true.
9: That's absolutely true. Tell the people the last time you had a team that you were rooting for that won something. Like, you started at the beginning and were rooting for them. When was the last time the Orioles won something, Josh? Yeah. Exactly. You claim you don't have a college basketball. You claim you don't have a football. You play in the weeds with all these.
8: The Carolina Hurricanes are Stanley Cup champions.
9: Oh, my gosh. Oh, my gosh. All right, I'll give you that. I'll give you that. I'll give you that.
8: This is the year. Dot, listen. Hold on a sec. Here's the case. No. Here's the case. Listen.
9: I don't like it.
8: The New York Knicks. The Indiana Hoosiers. Mm-hmm. Sam Darnold. The Big Ten Conference in basketball. This has been the year of the improbable, B-Dot.
9: Yeah.
8: Like, the Cowboys getting to the Super Bowl would be the third craziest thing that has happened this year. Yep. So believe how the Knicks won a title, B-Dot. Indiana football.
9: Now, I definitely said that, Josh. Now, no cap. I was telling my folks, with the Knicks winning, that means anything is possible. Anything. We can definitely win it, but I just don't like you standing 10 toes down in it for a couple of reasons. One, because I know you're a jinx. Two, because if it happens, I have to hear, Dot, remember I told you. Remember all the way back in August and September, I was telling you the Cowboys were going to win it. I called it, Dot, and I don't want you to have that hanging over my head, Josh. That's the problem. I know you're on a personal level. Like, you'll text me and you'll see, I told you guys were going to win the NFC. I told you going to win the Super. I don't feel like I would rather us not to not have to hear you. I'm sorry, America. I apologize, Cowboys Nation. I know I would love for us to get to the Super Bowl, but not if Josh Graham is predicting it. You don't want that. I promise you. You don't want that.
8: B-Dot. He is the most entertaining guest in sports talk because each week he brings education to the people. It's an educational program. Namely, it's educational for yours truly because we play a game called Grammar School each week. It's growing in popularity. It's taking over the nation. Soon it's going to take over the world. Dot, would you like to explain the rules of Grammar School before we get things rolling?
9: You weren't on the air, Josh, so I was listening to another sports radio show. And some guy was on there talking about how he needed, in essence, grammar school. And I wish that I could have called. I wish I could have even remembered who this gentleman was to call and say, hey, you should listen to Josh Graham because he was just complaining about how he doesn't know the nomenclature of the Gen Z population when they're talking. And I said, man, if you just listen to Grammar School, that's what this segment is all about. It's all about educating the audience, baby. There's a certain vernacular that's used in the urban demographic that's spoken all across all sports. And my job here is to educate my brother, Josh Graham. I give him three words or phrases in the urban demographic. And if he gets two out of three correct, he gets a satisfactory grade.
8: Three for three, two times ago, two out of three last week. Your guy is on a heater right now. Also, pretty sure that was a sideswipe at our guy, Pat Boyle, with BetMGM tonight. But we'll put that to the side. Let's get this thing started. What is the first? I have one lifeline. It's Denton Day, who's well-versed in the urban vernacular, to help me out here. Not looking at the chat. Not doing that. What do we have to get things started?
9: Well, this segment is all about drugs.
8: Why?
9: I don't know. I just felt the need to do that tonight.
8: In honor of Steve Belichick at North Carolina, allegedly, we're doing a drugs only edition of Grammar School. Why? Because it's late night and we can do these things.
9: I like to keep the audience on their toes. Like, they want to think, people send me the messages and they want me to be more difficult with my words here, or they want me to have different themes there. I hear you, America. So here goes. Drugs, this is the category if we're playing Jeopardy.
8: Not going to find this on the Drake Toll Show. All right, what's next?
9: What are bars?
8: Bars. Heard Dabo Swinney spitting bars about Lane Kiffin earlier. Don't know if those are the type of bars that you're referring to.
9: Hope not.
8: Since the category is drugs, I believe bars are either, like, I think about bars of gold to purchase, but I think what we're going for, we're talking about bars of the booger sugar. We're talking about bars of the Colombian Bam Bam. We're talking about the bars of the White Horse. We're talking about the bars of the Preacher's Wife. We're talking about the bars of the Devil's Dandruff. We're talking about the bars of the Gutter Glitter. Yeah. I think that's booger sugar. That's what I believe we're talking about.
9: Yeah. Is that your final answer?
8: Yes.
9: The cocaina is what you're saying, huh, Josh?
8: Yeah.
9: You're 100% incorrect.
8: Oh. Yeah. Thought it was onto something. What is it?
9: Xanax.
8: What?
9: Yeah, bars are Xanax.
8: D-Day's up in arms. You knew this, D-Day?
6: I mean, I don't have history with the Xannies, but yeah, it's a bar of Xanax.
8: I thought those were like pills. Those are not like, those are bars? How big are? What? Why are they bars?
9: Bro, because they're bars of Xanax. I don't know. I don't take the drug. I just know what they call them. So if say, okay, I'm stuck on them bars, you might hear it in a rap song or something. I'm on them bars, meaning he's on those Xanax.
10: Good to know. Educational.
9: That's what we're here for, man. Hey, grammar school. If you need to go to the hospital, need some Xanax, say, hey, doc, you got them bars? I'm like, yeah, I got you. Say less.
10: Grammar school, B-Dot, most entertaining guest in sports talk. I'm off to a bad start. I still have a lifeline. Need to get the last two right.
9: Josh, what is what are power pellets?
10: Power pellets.
9: Yeah. Power pellets.
10: I didn't like the way that D-Day just shook his head immediately after it was asked, as if to say, he's either shaking his head because it's too easy, or he's disappointed that I'm not going to know what these are. I don't know, but I'm going to go to D-Day because I need to get this one right. I want to give myself a shot on the last one.
6: Are you sure? Because that's not, I was shaking my head because I don't know what that is.
10: All right, let's talk it out. What is it again?
9: Power pellets.
10: Power pellets. What do you think of when you hear power pellets, Dende? Like what's popping into your, what's going through your mind?
6: I don't think of anything. If I thought of something, I would know the answer. We'd have it.
10: Okay.
6: We'd be good.
10: See, but then this is what we got to do, some constructive work here. We need to do some critical thinking.
6: Well, so you got to think of things that are in a form that could be considered a pellet. So like
10: yes.
6: You have ecstasy, but ecstasy doesn't give you power. It kind of makes you mellow.
10: Yeah.
6: Molly? Molly's a combination. I guess that could be. It's a combination of ecstasy and cocaine. Allegedly.
10: Didn't know that.
6: Allegedly.
10: Allegedly. Uh-huh. Learning, education.
9: We're here for.
10: Okay.
9: Shout out to the CNAs listening, man. Shout out to all the CNAs out there.
10: That sounded like a hint, D-Day. I don't know why. That sounded
9: that was
10: like
9: not a hint. That was not a hint. That
10: was just... was it? Okay.
9: Because I like the way they wear their scrubs. Shout out to the CNAs.
10: Power pellets. Power pellets. Could this be like steroids, you think? Maybe it's not recreational drugs. Maybe this is like performance enhancing drugs. Are you talking about power pellets?
6: And they would give you power, so that's better than ecstasy, which does not give you power. And that's all I got.
10: We're gonna do PEDs. Dot.
9: Gosh, PEDs, that's your final answer?
10: Yes.
9: Gosh. Unfortunately, that is incorrect.
10: Is it like ecstasy? Oh, it's ecstasy.
9: 100% power pellets, man. You take them power pellets, man. You go all night on a power pellet. I'm talking about beep, beep, beep, beep, beep, like Pac-Man. Beep, beep, beep, beep, beep, beep, beep, beep, beep, beep, beep, beep, beep, beep, beep, beep.
10: Denton didn't even know how plugged in and well-versed he was.
9: Max. As he was saying, I'm like, no, Double D, no, you're talking yourself out of it. It doesn't give you power, like literal power, but... it powers you up, puts the battery in your back. Beep, beep, beep, beep, beep, beep, beep, beep.
10: To quote Double Down Trent, Vince Vaughn's character in Swingers, D-Day is so money and he doesn't even know it. All right, I need to avoid going over three. I did all this swaggering, peacocking at the start of this, saying how well I've been doing. I'm not going to get a passing grade this week, but it's been a long time since your boy's gone 0-3. We need to avoid that right here.
9: Loud. L-O-U-D. What is loud?
10: That is strong marijuana.
9: That is 100% strong marijuana. Correct.
10: It's loud in here.
9: Correct. Yes.
10: It's not in the studio.
9: Is it not loud over there?
10: Not loud in the studio right now.
9: It's not loud over here. It's not loud in the house.
10: It is not loud here.
9: 1-3. Gosh almighty. Not a satisfactory grade, but I feel like you learned today, Josh.
10: I did.
9: I feel like you know where bars are.
10: And power pellets.
9: I don't know if you'll ever use power pellets. You might forget that one, but bars, I think that you might like. I think that's one that you'll ask somebody else. They'll say something about Xanax. You'll be like, do you know what they call Xanax? And they're going to say bars. You're like, so you knew that. I think that's going to happen.
10: D-Day, is this going to be the segment of this show where accidentally we say something and then I just admit to something and get in trouble like Bill Simmons did talking about having his daughter's boyfriend log into his FanDuel account and proxy bet for him in Massachusetts, not knowing that that was wrong? Is it going to happen where I just say, oh, power pellets. I love power pellets. And then I wake up the next morning needing to call Armin Williams.
6: Well, I mean, clearly not, because considering we have no knowledge of any of the stuff that he was talking about. So I think we're in the clear there.
9: 100%. This was all allegedly.
10: This is going to happen. It's this career that I've built, this life that I've put together that's wonderful. It's this segment is what's going to engulf it in flames at some point. And, you know, that's kind of the intrigue of the segment, if we're being honest. Like, it's Chuck Klosterman said that the appeal of football and why it's so popular is you feel as you're watching, this is a sport that people could die playing. And why we don't enjoy watching people get hurt, obviously, part of the appeal is this is dangerous, making it more impressive what these people do. Same thing maybe for NASCAR, same the danger element, hockey even. And this might be the sports talk equivalent to that. Pasty white guy talking about power pellets.
9: Damn right. Might lose your job. One word, you're one word away from losing it all, Josh Graham. That's for grammar school. Welcome to grammar school. Well, Josh Graham is one word away from losing it all.
10: It's close. It's close. Let's close here. B-Dot's with us, most entertaining guest in sports talk. Given you're in the state of North Carolina, we'll pose a question to you that the rest of the nation might not appreciate as much as people in your state do. What's more important on this Labor Day weekend to B-Dot? Going to the beach or watching week one of college football?
9: If I had to choose, I would definitely choose the beach. I would. And I would choose the beach because my daughter Ryan has been complaining all summer that she has not gone to the beach. And I'm about to get, 20 straight weekends of college football. Like, I'm very excited for college football, but if I had to choose between those two, summer's winding down. I got my yacht party next Sunday to end summer, to wrap up summer. You haven't been to one yacht party all summer long, Josh. You nor Sarah Bradford. Very disappointed. Very disappointed. But don't worry about it, because this fall I'm bringing like a football series and a Friendsgiving and all types of stuff. So you better bring your butt to the yacht. But nevertheless, the beach for me. And then I would just sneak and watch football on my phone.
10: B-Dot spoken like a true North Carolinian. They don't call it the football state. They call it the hoop state.
9: Damn
10: the
9: right.
10: Beach. The beach matters more than college football this weekend. And here's the thing. If you don't believe me, ask the ADs, ask the university presidents. There's a reason why Wake Forest University played tonight. There's a reason why NC State and North Carolina played in week zero and not in week one. Duke is the only ACC power conference school in North Carolina out of the four that's playing on a Saturday. East Carolina, my alma mater, is playing at Alabama away from home. Why? Because they know if they played at home on a Saturday, people might not show up, because if you give them the choice between the beach on Labor Day weekend and football, they're going to choose the beach.
9: Every single time.
10: B-Dot, you need to punctuate this segment in a way that only you can. Dot, usually we're going to Denton at this time, and he's going to tell us how we're going to put this show to bed. But no, he does not have those duties in this moment. Instead, you're telling people what they need to do to punctuate this overnight program we call Westwood One Sports Night.
9: Get your Labor Day outfits together. 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And make sure you keep listening.
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0: to the right. Yeah, we're going to run an HB dive.
1: If you want to turn the clock back and bring a fullback in and run a fullback dive, I'll respect that one. No, we're going deep. We're going some play action, scissors, down the middle of the field, getting the ball in the hand of your best wideout.
0: They play Robert Morris next week. And I just want to find the press conference of Robert Morris's coach. How do you game plan for the first snap of this game? What Marty Wims is going to come up with?
1: You think they're offended? Because, like, why are you giving a play away against us?
0: Well, it's the home opener. That's it. I mean, it wouldn't be as fun at Wake Forest when the fans aren't in attendance. I don't think Marty was there tonight. I don't think does Marty get to sit in the booth with the headset for his one play? Get the gear? I hope so.
1: Drinks up there. Yeah, they got Dasani up there, I'm sure.
0: Oh, if it was in Winston-Salem tonight, I was in one of the coaching booths tonight. They had some Mountain Dew, some Dr. Pepper, some water bottles. it's what they had in the booths tonight. Do have our college football picks for week one that we're going to hand out later this hour. 2-1 last week. We've been handing out picks on various shows for 8 football seasons. We've only had one losing year. So we keep the record. We keep track of these things during football season. Got 5 bets we'll hand out later in the hour. The main event of the week in college football just got louder, just got spicier. And we'll give you the latest on it next on Westwood One Sports Night.
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0: It's early April, 2 o'clock in the morning, downtown Indianapolis. 3 hours earlier in the night, Michigan had won the national championship in basketball. There's still confetti on the court at Lucas Oil Stadium. This is the time a handful of college, national college media types are starting to turn in, and many of them know each other, covering college football, college basketball for years and years and years. And many of their so longs sounded this way that night. See you in Baton Rouge the first weekend of September. We'll see you at LSU Labor Day weekend. We all knew then that Clemson-LSU would be the main event of week one. And now that we're right on the doorstep of it, nothing else feels all that close surrounding the hype of this game. It's the rare instance that the spicy side stories are actually more interesting than the game itself. Doesn't it feel that way to everybody else? Like, the game has a point spread of 10 points, 10 and a half. We'll get to Graham's gambling in just a little bit, by the way. But let's just follow it. The stories just get spicier by the day. At the start of the week, the knives were out for Lane Kiffin. Yet another Vanity Fair article dropped that's documenting Lane's interest in, to put it delicately, SEC co-eds, sorority girls. Then you got Dabo Swinney, who stepped to the podium. And Dabo was sitting fastball when he was asked about Lane taking in NFL training camp players.
1: I actually got to go watch practice early June for the Browns, so I'm probably going to get turned in for tampering. I don't know. That's where we are. I don't blame the kids and people trying to take advantage of the system. I just think it's embarrassing where we are with college football. And we've been there for a while, so it didn't. I just keep my energy, my focus on, and my energy on the things that I control and the things that matter, and that's these kids here and our team. But you know, all that outside stuff, I mean, we just kind of, no pun intended, we just stay in our lane, you know, here at Clemson.
0: I think definitionally that is what pun intended means, what he just did there. And it got even crazier today. The SEC filed suit against LSU, saying that they should not be allowed to play these players. They're going against the SEC rules. They're part of the SEC. As a member, you got to follow the rules that are enforced or that are agreed to. But then a judge grants LSU a stay earlier this evening that allows the two players on LSU's roster to be eligible. Right in time for rosters to be finalized. Rosters due on Friday. Controversy has simply become par for the course at LSU. You had the regrettable comments from Lane about Ole Miss and the culture in Oxford in an earlier Vanity Fair story. There was the DJ Pickett, Jaden Daniels situation. Let's not forget Will Wade, Kim Mulkey. They have their own set of nonsensical stories. They just don't really care at LSU what people think, how they go about things. But getting to the actual football game, because there is the game against Clemson, one thing is guaranteed. Overreaction, dramatic overreaction in the aftermath. If LSU wins the game and looks strong doing so, you're going to hear the death of college football crowd. That BS. Almost cursed. Getting kind of late here. Oh, look at the payroll that LSU has. There are no guardrails, yada yada. If Lane loses his LSU debut as a double-digit favorite, Baton Rouge at night, you thought the knives were out earlier this week. Oh my God. It's going to be intense right out the chute. They're going to have the pitchforks out for him, especially considering how he left Ole Miss. If Clemson loses the game, the SEC media mafia, they're going to have the chopper loaded for Dabo Swinney. Paul! There does seem to be a large college football faction in the ecosystem that's invested in Dabo Swinney's downfall. Here's the X's and O's breakdown, though, for Saturday night. It's going to come down to whichever offensive line performs better. That's going to be the absolute key to this game. When you look at the rosters, the two best units on the field in this game, LSU and Clemson's defensive lines, those fronts. And while the Tigers are adding a potential top 10 pick in Jordan Seaton at left tackle, the O-line is still a question mark in Tigerland. There is a case for the orange-clad Tigers to have a decent offense early on in the season. Nobody's seen Chris Fazina yet. What is it going to look like for Chad Morris, who hasn't been calling plays for a good bit? Hadn't been at Clemson for a good bit. That seems to be by design. Clemson, they might have the best group of receivers they've had this decade. By the looks of things, this probably resembles last season's game that we saw between these two. In case you had forgotten, LSU faced Clemson in the South Carolina Death Valley. LSU won the game, like it's favored to do this weekend, but it was a 17-10 rock fight. That's what it was. 17-10 rock fight between the two. Is that what we're going to get again? Very well could see it. This is a game that's going to appear on our card for Graham's Gambling we get to in about 10 minutes. Our question of the night has been NFC predictions. What are your bold NFC predictions? Heard a lot of takes. We've been picking divisions. We'll get to the AFC tomorrow. But this is the bold prediction that we have more than anything else, in case you missed it. 2026 has been the year of the impossible in American sports. The Indiana Hoosiers, unbeaten national champions in college football. The New York Knicks winning their first title in 53 years. These are things that have happened. So why not the Dallas Cowboys getting back to the Super Bowl as the dismount of this crazy, crazy year that we've been all fortunate to watch? The Dallas Cowboys are our pick to win the NFC. Not the LA Rams. In fact, that's probably where we should start here. Before we get to why the Cowboys, let's answer why not the Rams. The concept of Super Bowl or bust doesn't really work in the NFL. This is why the 2023 Kansas City Chiefs, they're the only preseason favorite this decade to have won it all. The 2018 Patriots, the only heavy favorites to win the Super Bowl going into the year. Heavy preseason favorites and following through on it. There is this notion that the LA Rams are without weakness. That LA, you can't poke any holes in this roster. Ludicrous. Matthew Stafford's 39 with a long injury history. They don't have a veteran backup like, say, the Eagles did with their elite roster behind Carson Wentz when they won it with Nick Foles. That's not who Stetson Bennett is. That's certainly not what the rookie Ty Simpson is. Skill positions. Puka Nacua. He's had his issues. Davante Adams turns 34 this year. The O-line is pretty darn sketchy. Special teams. It might be the worst in the league. Don't have any good Odysseus quotes off the top of the head. But you think about Roman times and you think about dipping the mom dipping Achilles into the water, holding by the heels. You have the one weakness. You're impervious to everything else. What's your one weakness that might not be thought about? The heel? Well, that's the Achilles heel for the Rams. Just might be having to trot 6 foot, 245-pound thicker kicker Harrison Nevis out for a key moment, or whatever an Ethan Evans is, who's their punter. Not exactly what you want. And you play in the most difficult division in the NFL, the Seahawks, the Niners in it, and you're going to get beat up. Those three teams are just going to beat each other up. So that's why not the Rams. Why the Cowboys? The Cowboys' last place defense from a year ago is going to be dramatically improved. This was made clear given how Dallas held its own in that joint practice with the aforementioned Rams. New additions were Rashawn Gary and D. Winters. They're going to be helpful. Caleb Downs, a steal where they got him in the first round. Sophomore rusher Donovan Ezeraku, he's going to pair well with Quinnen Williams and Kenny Clark, who now have had a year under their belt or close to it in this defense. Or in Dallas, they do have a change with the coordinator, which is going to be a positive. The difference maker with the defense, though, it's depth. Just look at the edge. You add Von Miller, he's going to rotate in. You add a first-rounder, Malachi Lawrence from UCF, he's just going to rotate in. Siobhan Revell Jr. is having a great camp. Former first-round projected talent out of my alma mater, East Carolina, injured coming into the NFL, and now here he is. Seems to have arrived, going to be a player for them. But this is the most important part to remember. Given how great Dallas's offense was, they don't need the defense to be amazing. They just need the defense to be okay. And it was, and it can be really good. The Cowboys, they were second in the NFL in total offense last year, and they should be every bit that this year. With George Pickens back and playing on the franchise tag and no drama, that's the part that's most interesting. The current circumstances of the NFC, and specifically with the NFC East, they are perfectly fit for the Cowboys. Usually Dallas is an overexposed, overhyped team in the preseason. But thanks to the LA Rams drawing all the attention, the Cowboys might actually be flying under the radar for a change. And getting to the division, everybody else has serious issues. Dallas doesn't. The Eagles overhauled their offense. We'll see if that pulls the toxicity out of it and whether or not Sean Mannion's the answer. Washington's injuries, serious. Losing Laremy Tunsil up front, and there are just a laundry list of injuries that they have. Injuries are the concern with the Giants. With a new coach and moving your best defensive player, Dexter Lawrence. So Dallas is the pick to win the NFC East. No drama with George Pickens' contract. Nobody holding out. Not being the overhyped, overexposed team because of LA. This being the year of the impossible with the Knicks winning a title and Indiana winning a title. The Dallas Cowboys, for the first time in more than 30 years, are going back to the Super Bowl. That's our bold pick. That's what we're rolling with. That seems like a nice segue to Graham's gambling. Last week, 2-1, week zero bets. 8 years of doing this, one losing season. That's it. We're pretty strong, proven to be pretty strong with our college football and NFL bets. We have 5 wagers to hand out for week one action, and we do that. Hand them out next on Westwood One Sports Night.
2: Is the NFL sleeping on the Seahawks? The Super Bowl champs return. Sam Darnold and that dominant defense. With so much focus on the Rams, could Seattle sneak up on the league in their bid to repeat? Westwood One Sports.
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0: a half point underdog wins by 16 points. That is why college football is special. This game, the Colorado-Georgia Tech game, the way those games have already delivered before we get to the main events. We did see some ranked teams in action tonight. There were a couple of them that have already played. Missouri was one of them. 54-14 winners against Arkansas Pine Bluff. Utah. New era there without Kyle Whittingham. Devin Dampier, 3 touchdown passes. Got him out pretty quickly, it seems, out of the game. Because Utah dropped 66 on the Vandals of Idaho tonight. 66-14, the final count in that one. When we're looking ahead to the Friday night slate, all eyes are going to be on the farm. That's where a national championship contender and the Miami Hurricanes will be opening up. It's a conference game. It's at the Stanford Cardinal. USC will already be playing its second game. Short week hosting Fresno State. Get to see Oklahoma for the first time facing a god-awful UTEP team that seems to have a JUCO offensive line. That's not great against Brent Venables' front. Whew, that could be ugly. So that's what we're keeping a close eye on when it comes to Friday action. Let's get one more bold prediction in here before we get to B-Dot. Adam's in Detroit. Adam, you're on Westwood One Sports Night with me, Josh Graham. What's your bold take?
1: Hey, guys. How's it going?
0: It's going good, man.
1: So my team that's avoiding the yellow color is Michigan, maize and blue. Avoiding that yellow. I just thought that was kind of funny.
0: Yeah, that's the thing. Maize is a shade of yellow. That is the actual color. Yep. Maize is a color.
1: Exactly.
0: Thank you. Yep. Thank you, Michigan. Yep. I respect your honesty. You don't gaslight your fans. You're being honest.
1: We're not the yellow and blue. We don't have to call ourselves that.
0: Thank you. But, I appreciate you. You're not gold either. You're not gold either.
1: My bold prediction, and I know I'm from Detroit, but they finished last in the division. I think the Lions will push through. I know there's questions with the cornerbacks, but I think that rookie Abney is going to shine. And I think the cornerbacks will hold steady till Branch comes back. Unfortunately, another bold prediction, I do not think Kirby Joseph will be playing football again. And I'm sad about that. I love the guy, but cartilage doesn't come back. And either your safety. The offense is just too good, man. I think the defense can hold it together enough to at least win the division. So that's my bold prediction.
0: Just for the Michigan take alone, I love the phone call. The takes after that and the info is really good. Appreciate the call from Detroit. Want to get to our guy, B-Dot. He's a Cowboy fan, and he's texting me. He's been listening to us. He says he's pissed at me. Why? He'll tell us, and he'll take me to grammar school as well, next on Westwood One Sports Night.
2: 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Next week, the stars will be out. Yeah, I just want to be big rock star. Matthew Stafford, Christian McCaffrey, Miles Garrett, Fred Warner. 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Hey, I wanna be a rock star. 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
5: 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Sactown Sports. This is Westwood One Sports Night. Here's Josh Graham.
18: For those who don't know, in addition to being the most entertaining guest in sports talk, BDOT is also a diehard Dallas Cowboys fan. Dot, we've been fielding bold NFC takes from across the country tonight, but no take might have been bolder than yours truly saying the Dallas Cowboys would win the NFC, get back to their first Super Bowl in over 30 years. How does that hit you?
17: It tees me off, pisses me off like nobody's business, Josh.
18: Upsets you?
17: Yeah, it upsets me to no end. Yeah, because see, the national audience doesn't recognize and doesn't understand that I know you. And you're a jinx.
18: Yeah, it's not true.
17: And that's absolutely true. Tell the people the last time you had a team that you were rooting for that won something. Like, you started at the beginning and were rooting for them. When was the last time the Orioles won something, Josh? Yeah. When, okay, exactly. You claim you don't have a college basketball. You claim you don't have a football. You play in the weeds with all these.
18: The Carolina Hurricanes are Stanley Cup champions.
17: Oh, my gosh. Oh, my gosh. All right, I'll give you that. I'll give you that. I'll give you that.
18: This is the year. Dot, listen. Hold on a sec. Here's the case. No. Here's the case. Listen.
17: I don't like it.
18: The New York Knicks. The Indiana Hoosiers. Mm-hmm. Sam Darnold. The Big Ten Conference in basketball. This has been the year of the improbable, B-Dot.
17: Yeah.
18: Like, the Cowboys getting to the Super Bowl would be the third craziest thing that has happened this year. Yeah. So believe how the Knicks won a title, B-Dot. Indiana football.
17: Now, I definitely said that, Josh. Now, no cap. I was telling my folks, with the Knicks winning, that means anything is possible. Anything. We can definitely win it. But I just don't like you standing 10 toes down in it for a couple of reasons. One, because I know you're a jinx. Two, because if it happens, I have to hear, Dot, remember I told you. Remember all the way back in August and September, I was telling you the Cowboys were going to win it. I called it, Dot, and I don't want you to have that hanging over my head, Josh. See, that's the problem. I know you on a personal level. Like, you'll text me and you'll see, I told you guys were going to win the NFC. I told you going to win the Super Bowl. I don't feel like I would rather us not have to hear you. I'm sorry, America. I apologize, Cowboys Nation. I know I would love for us to get to the Super Bowl, but not if Josh Graham is predicting it. You don't want that. I promise you. You don't want that.
18: B-Dot, he is the most entertaining guest in sports talk because each week he brings education to the people. It's an educational program. Namely, it's educational for yours truly. Because we play a game called Grammar School each week. It's growing in popularity. It's taking over the nation. Soon it's going to take over the world. Dot, would you like to explain the rules of Grammar School before we get things rolling?
17: You weren't on the air, Josh, so I was listening to another sports radio show. And some guy was on there talking about how he needed, in essence, Grammar School. And I wish that I could have called. I wish I could have even remembered who this gentleman was to call and say, hey, you should listen to Josh Graham because he was just complaining about how he doesn't know the nomenclature of the Gen Z population when they're talking. And I said, man, if you just listen to Grammar School, that's what this segment is all about. It's all about educating the audience, baby. There's a certain vernacular that's used in the urban demographic that's spoken all across all sports. And my job here is to educate my brother, Josh Graham. I give him three words or phrases in the urban demographic. And if he gets 2 out of 3 correct, he gets a satisfactory grade.
18: 3 for 3 two times ago, 2 out of 3 last week. Your guy is on a heater right now. Also, pretty sure that was a side swipe at our guy, Pat Boyle, with BetMGM tonight. But we'll put that to the side. Let's get this thing started. What is the first? I have one lifeline. It's Denton Day, who's well-versed in the urban vernacular to help me out here, not looking at the chat, not doing that. What do we have to get things started?
17: Well, this segment is all about drugs. Yeah. Yeah. Yeah.
18: Why?
17: I don't know. I just felt the need to do that tonight.
18: In honor of Steve Belichick at North Carolina, allegedly, we're doing a drugs only edition of Grammar School. Why? Because it's late night and we can do these things.
17: I like to keep the audience on their toes. Like, they want to think, people send me the messages. They want me to be more difficult with my words here, or they want me to have different themes there. I hear you, America. So here goes. Drugs, this is the category. If we're playing Jeopardy.
18: Not going to find this on the Drake Toll show. All right, what's next?
17: What are bars?
18: Bars.
17: Bars.
18: Heard Dabo Swinney spitting bars about Lane Kiffin earlier. Don't know if those are the type of bars that you're referring to.
17: Hope not.
18: Since the category is drugs, I believe bars are either, like, I think about bars of gold to purchase, but I think what we're going for, we're talking about bars of the booger sugar. We're talking about bars of the Colombian Bam Bam. We're talking about the bars of the White Horse. We're talking about the bars of the Preacher's Wife. We're talking about the bars of the Devil's Dandruff. We're talking about the bars of the Gutter Glitter. I think that's booger sugar. That's what I believe we're talking about.
17: Yeah. Is that your final answer?
18: Yes.
17: The cocaina is what you're saying, huh, Josh?
18: Yeah.
17: You're 100% incorrect.
18: Oh. Yeah. Thought it was onto something. What is it?
17: Xanax.
18: What?
17: Yeah, bars are Xanax.
18: D-Day's up in arms. You knew this, D-Day?
19: I mean, I don't have history with the Xannies, but yeah, it's a bar of Xanax.
18: I thought those were like pills. Those are not like, those are bars? How big are? What? Why are they bars?
17: Bro, because they're bars of Xanax. I don't know. I don't take the drug. I just know what they call them. So if they okay, I'm stuck on them bars, you might hear it in a rap song or something. I'm on them bars, meaning he's on those Xanax.
18: Good to know. Educational.
17: That's what we're here for, man. Hey, grammar school. If you need to go to the hospital, need some Xanax, say, hey, doc, you got them bars? Like, yeah, I got you. Say less.
18: Grammar school, B dot, most entertaining guest in sports talk. I'm off to a bad start. I still have a lifeline. Need to get the last two right.
17: Josh, what is what are power pellets?
18: Power pellets.
17: Yeah. Power pellets.
18: I didn't like the way that D-Day just shook his head immediately after it was asked, as if to say, he's either shaking his head because it's too easy, or he's disappointed that I'm not going to know what these are. I don't know, but I'm going to go to D-Day because I need to get this one right. I want to give myself a shot on the last one.
19: Are you sure? Because that's not, I was shaking my head because I don't know what that is.
18: All right, let's talk it out. What is it again?
17: Power pellets.
18: Power pellets. What do you think of when you hear power pellets, Denday? Like, what's popping into your, what's going through your mind?
19: I don't think of anything. If I thought of something, I would know the answer. We'd have it. Okay. We'd be good.
18: See, but then this is what we got to do, some constructive work here. We need to do some critical thinking.
19: Well, so you got to think of things that are in a form that could be considered a pellet. So like yes, you have ecstasy, but ecstasy doesn't give you power. It kind of makes you mellow.
18: Yeah.
19: Molly? Molly's like a combination. I guess that could be. It's a combination of ecstasy and cocaine. Allegedly.
18: Didn't know that.
19: Allegedly.
18: Allegedly. Uh-huh. Learning, education.
17: We're here for.
18: Okay.
17: Shout out to the CNAs listening, man. Shout out to all the CNAs out there.
18: That sounded like a hint, D-Day. I don't know why. That sounded like.
17: That was not a hint. That was not a hint.
18: Was it? Okay.
17: Because I like the way they wear their scrubs. Shout out to the CNAs.
18: Power pellets. Power pellets. Could this be like steroids, you think? Maybe it's not recreational drugs. Maybe this is like performance enhancing drugs. Are you talking about power pellets?
19: And they would give you power, so that's better. It's better than ecstasy, which does not give you power. And that's all I got.
18: We're gonna do PEDs. Dot.
17: Gosh, PEDs. That's your final answer?
18: Yes.
17: Gosh. Unfortunately, that is incorrect.
18: Is it like ecstasy? Oh, it's ecstasy.
17: 100% power pellets, man. You take them power pellets, man. You go all night on a power pellet. I'm talking about beep, beep, beep, beep, beep, like Pac-Man. Beep, beep, beep, beep, beep, beep, beep, beep, beep, beep, beep, beep, beep, beep, beep, beep, beep.
18: Denton didn't even know how plugged in and well-versed he was.
17: Max. As he was saying, I'm like, no, Double D, no, you're talking yourself out of it. It doesn't give you power, like literal power, but it powers you up, puts the battery in your back. Beep, beep, beep, beep, beep, beep, beep, beep.
18: To quote Double Down Trent, Vince Vaughn's character in Swingers, D-Day is so money and he doesn't even know it. All right, I need to avoid going 0-3. I did all this swaggering, peacocking at the start of this, saying how well I've been doing. I'm not going to get a passing grade this week. But it's been a long time since your boy's gone 0-3. We need to avoid that right here.
17: Loud. L-O-U-D. What is loud?
18: That is strong marijuana.
17: That is 100% strong marijuana. Correct.
18: It's loud in here. Correct.
17: Yes.
18: It's not in the studio.
17: Is it not loud over there?
18: Not loud in the studio right now.
17: It's not loud over here. It's not loud in the house.
18: It is not loud here.
17: 1-3. Gosh almighty. Not a satisfactory grade, but I feel like you learned today, Josh.
18: I did.
17: I feel like you know where bars are.
18: And power pellets.
17: I don't know if you'll ever use power pellets. You might forget that one, but bars, I think that you might like. I think that's one that you'll ask somebody else. They'll say something about Xanax. You'll be like, do you know what they call Xanax? And they're going to say bars. You're like, so you knew that. I think that's going to happen.
18: D-Day, is this going to be the segment of this show where accidentally we say something and then I just admit to something and get in trouble like Bill Simmons did talking about having his daughter's boyfriend log into his FanDuel account and proxy bet for him in Massachusetts, not knowing that that was wrong? Is it going to happen where I just say, oh, power pellets. I love power pellets. And then I wake up the next morning needing to call Armin Williams.
19: Well, I mean, clearly not, because considering we have no knowledge of any of the stuff that he was talking about. So I think we're in the clear there.
17: 100%. This was all allegedly.
18: This is going to happen. It's this career that I've built, this life that I've put together that's wonderful. It's this segment is what's going to engulf it in flames at some point. And, you know, that's kind of the intrigue of the segment, if we're being honest. Like, it's Chuck Klosterman said that the appeal of football and why it's so popular is you feel as you're watching, this is a sport that people could die playing. And why we don't enjoy watching people get hurt, obviously, part of the appeal is this is dangerous, making it more impressive what these people do. Same thing maybe for NASCAR, the danger element, hockey even. And this might be the sports talk equivalent to that. Pasty white guy talking about power pellets.
17: Damn right. Might lose your job. One word, you're one word away from losing it all, Josh Graham. for grammar school. Welcome to grammar school. Well, Josh Graham is one word away from losing it all.
18: It's close. It's close. Let's close here. B-Dot Smith, this most entertaining guest in sports talk. Given you're in the state of North Carolina, we'll pose a question to you that the rest of the nation might not appreciate as much as people in your state do. What's more important on this Labor Day weekend to B-Dot? Going to the beach or watching week one of college football?
17: If I had to choose, I would definitely choose the beach. I would. And I would choose the beach because my daughter Ryan has been complaining all summer that she has not gone to the beach. And I'm about to get, 20 straight weekends of college football. Like, I'm very excited for college football, but if I had to choose between those two, summer's winding down. I got my yacht party next Sunday to end summer, to wrap up summer. You haven't been to one yacht party all summer long, Josh. You nor Sarah Bradford. Very disappointed. Very disappointed. But don't worry about it, because this fall I'm bringing like a football series and a Friendsgiving and all types of stuff. So you better bring your butt to the yacht. But nevertheless, the beach for me. And then I would just sneak and watch football on my phone.
18: B-Dot spoken like a true North Carolinian. They don't call it the football state. They call it the hoop state.
17: Damn
18: the
17: right.
18: Beach. The beach matters more than college football this weekend. And here's the thing. If you don't believe me, ask the ADs, ask the university presidents. There's a reason why Wake Forest University played tonight. There's a reason why NC State and North Carolina played in week zero and not in week one. Duke is the only ACC power conference school in North Carolina out of the four that's playing on a Saturday. East Carolina, my alma mater, is playing at Alabama away from home. Why? Because they know if they played at home on a Saturday, people might not show up, because if you give them the choice between the beach on Labor Day weekend and football, they're going to choose the beach.
17: Every single time.
18: B-Dot, you need to punctuate this segment in a way that only you can. Dot, usually we're going to Denton at this time, and he's going to tell us how we're going to put this show to bed. But no, he does not have those duties in this moment. Instead, you're telling people what they need to do to punctuate this overnight program we call Westwood One Sports Night.
17: Get your Labor Day outfits together. Put them at the foot of the bed like it's the first day of school back when you was in middle school. 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

0: Harris or Daquan Wright or their new names across the country. 40 players were involved in this injunction. They have now less than 24 hours to lock in the roster as the Tigers play Clemson tomorrow. They're playing college football tomorrow and are more worried about being in a courtroom to fight for players that could possibly play, fight for players that the SEC is suing them over and could kick them out over. They're more focused on that than they are Clemson coming to Death Valley on Saturday night. 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Not good. Steve Ballmer, the owner of the L.A. Clippers, the guy who was all caught up in this $28 million Kawhi Leonard cap circumvention scam, says, no, wrong, Pablo Torre. The journalist can't keep getting away with this. I'm innocent. Has he gone too far? I'll answer that next. This is Westwood One Sports and the Westwood One Sports app. This is the Drake Toll Show.
1: Is the NFL sleeping on the Seahawks? The Super Bowl champs return. Sam Darnold and that dominant defense. With so much focus on the Rams, could Seattle sneak up on the league in their bid to repeat? Westwood One Sports.
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2: A little known fact.
3: Hanging and swinging.
4: It was a tough cookie.
0: The Clippers, Steve Ballmer, are very unhappy with the NBA banning Steve Ballmer for a year and fining him $30 million and taking the entire front office at LA and either suspending them for 6 months or a year. Oops. Of course they're upset with that. Quote, the Clippers vehemently reject the NBA's findings and characterization of the investigation as heavily biased. The Clippers just called the NBA biased. What the league told us privately differs from what it announced publicly, and they have not held themselves close to the standard Commissioner Silver set at the start of this investigation to ensure its fairness and accuracy. Steve Ballmer's going nuts. He is vehemently upset that the NBA is cracking down on Steve Ballmer and the LA Clippers. Here's your minute context. Turns out Kawhi Leonard was getting 28 some odd million dollars underneath the table from a tree company that he wasn't doing anything for. And at some point, Pablo Torre, this independent journalist, was like, oh, hey, who's this tree company and why are they paying Kawhi Leonard $28 million? That's a little funky, right, guys? Everybody said, hey, Pablo, shut up. Don't do that. Don't investigate the billionaire. Don't go after the billionaire. You're crazy. Pablo still did it. Come to find out, the Clippers were guilty in this case of cap circumnavigation. They were trying to pay Kawhi Leonard more money under the table to keep Kawhi happy and keep Kawhi in L.A. Torre, heralded as a hero in the last 48 hours, is the same guy who was buried a month ago when ESPN released that the NBA's investigation was coming up empty. There's nothing here. It's a nothing burger. It was like ESPN was running PR for Steve Ballmer, running PR for the Clippers. And now, Pablo Torre is not done. You're listening to Westwood One Sports and the Westwood One Sports app. The phone line and text line are open, 310-840-49, live on Sirius XM 260, the Drake Toll Show on YouTube, and the Westwood One Sports app. Pablo Torre, the guy that broke this whole thing, joined Dan Patrick yesterday. You'll remember, by the way, Pablo Torre, formerly of ESPN, and then the two parties separate. And since then, the relationship between Torre and ESPN obviously has been tumultuous. So what does Torre do? I'll go on the Dan Patrick show. Dan's a name we know. I'll go on the Dan Patrick show and tell the world why ESPN has been reporting the way ESPN has been reporting, Pablo.
5: I, for 15 parts a year, did, of course, the other thing. I found sources, whistleblowers, documents who were willing to tell the truth. What was left open, if you think of all of this as sports, right? What's left available as territory for us to claim? What ESPN apparently saw was the Clippers side of the story. And the NBA immediately, within an hour, refutes it vociferously with Mike Bass's name attached, Dan, and you know how rare that is. For there to be a byline on a statement that says significant and numerous inaccuracies. And what ESPN had done, according to my reporting, is they were fed a story by the Clippers that the Clippers may have known was not true.
0: Mm. ESPN trusted the billionaire, trusted the franchise, to the point that the NBA had to effectively go after ESPN, not just correct, but say unequivocally, what those four letters just told you is not true. We are still investigating this. And the idea that we haven't found anything, or the idea that this is some hoax, is completely false. ESPN, according to Pablo Torre, who's only been right to this point, was fed innocence by the Clippers. Well, yeah, that I could, for sure, I could see how the Clippers would want ESPN to think that the Clippers are innocent. So then you would think, right, if I'm running the show, if I am the producer at ESPN, if I'm the PR team, man, my first move is, all right, guys, boardroom, we got this wrong, all right? We got it wrong. They banned the guy for a year. They took five first-round draft picks. They fined the dude $30 million. They canned half the front office for a year. we egg on our face. We believe the billionaire instead of believing the NBA. We've got to backpedal. We got to backtrack. We got to fix this. But no. No, Shams Charania, we're doubling down. He's the lead insider for ESPN on the NBA, and we're doubling down somehow on the innocence of those involved around LA. And instead of walking this back, we're taking the shovel and we're gripping it harder and we're digging even further. Here is Shams on what he's found about Kawhi Leonard, the guy who got $28 million in cap circumnavigation.
1: And the investigation, I do have to make it clear, did show that Kawhi Leonard did not have any knowledge of this salary cap circumvention that was going on. He had essentially given all of the power to his uncle, Dennis Robertson, for years now. And Dennis Robertson is now banned from all basketball business moving forward.
0: Okay, Uncle Dennis is involved. Of course, Uncle Dennis. Addie, can I tap you in here, please, for a second?
3: Oh, jeez. Yep, absolutely.
0: So I've got a question, and this could just be me. I'm kind of feeling embarrassed saying it now. I don't want people to think I'm poor, but usually when $28 million shows up in my bank account, I know about it, and I probably have a couple questions that go along with it.
3: Whatever is in the water in Los Angeles, where Shohei Ohtani's drinking it, Kawhi Leonard's drinking it, and they have no idea how much money's in their bank accounts when it gets there or when it goes missing, is insane to me. To say that Kawhi didn't know about this, I didn't know about this circumvention, I don't know. That, come on, man.
0: You want me to believe?
3: Yeah.
0: I think we're on the same. You want me to believe that Kawhi was just like, oh, man, a tree company. Cool. And then got $28 million that he did. I can't wrap my head around how I'm supposed to believe this, how we're still doubling down on anyone being innocent in this. Just in a world, Shams, where you don't have to say this. By the way, he was the guy. He was the name that at ESPN a month ago led the charge saying the Clippers are innocent and the investigation will come up empty. And the NBA had to fire back at Shams at ESPN. I think I, at some point, put the gun down, put the shovel down and go, you know what? That's on me. But no, we're still going.
3: The other thing is, I don't know why LA's like, oh, this was, you know, the bias of the NBA, their investigation, like they're wrong. This makes the NBA look terrible. This is a PR nightmare. This is not good for NBA media coverage. This is not what you want. Why would they be so biased to bring down this ruling, this harsh ruling, or if you're Linnell William of Westwood One Sports Night saying this is a soft punishment? He said it was a soft punishment. But why would the NBA do this? Because it actually hurts them. Hurts every organization in the league because this is the main focus of that league right now. That's the other part. I'm like, dude, you did a bad thing. And usually when you do bad thing, you have to be punished.
0: Yeah, the part of this that I think you just hit the nail on the head with, the NBA could have swept this under the rug. Yeah. You're dealing with, I think I made the reference yesterday on the show. This is as if I own the HOA. I run the HOA and every house on the street is nominally big, but there's one mansion at the end. That mansion's owned by Steve Ballmer, right? I've got a member of my homeowners association who's a multi-billionaire, who's the richest in the neighborhood. I don't want to go after that person. I want to keep them happy at all costs, right? And I need everybody to kind of put yourself in that human nature situation of if you're running the HOA, the PTO, and you've got somebody who just by and large has way more money than everybody else and can be a really good asset to you, the last thing you want to do is investigate that person and tick them off. It would be really easy to make them happy. The NBA took a PR hit by going after the Clippers. They ticked off Steve Ballmer by fining him $30 million and banning him for a year. Like they just ruined their relationship with their most important and expensive power broker amongst the owners. That is, it's incredible work from Pablo Torre, the journalist, to fight this, from the NBA to go after the Clippers. Again, my confusion here, the National Basketball Association surely was reluctant to do this and effectively had to. They did the right thing and credit to them. How are we still defending Steve Ballmer. How are we still saying that, Kawhi didn't know about the $28 million that hit his bank account? He didn't know that the paper he signed with this tree company was a farce. I just don't believe that. I'm not an idiot. Stop treating me like I'm an idiot.
3: Yesterday during the break, I said this was very similar to something, what it seemed like. And this was like Watergate for the NBA. This is Bob Woodward and Carl Bernstein of the Washington Post going around as Pablo Torre, basically. That's the three of them right now. Is they're doing all this undercover journalism, knowing that it could either hurt them when this all comes out, because, you know, the Clippers are going to come down on Pablo Torre, ESPN, Shams, they're all going to say stuff. And this could hurt Pablo Torre. This is what it is. But this is investigative journalism. This is why people do what they do. This is the beauty of it. And they uncovered a lot of corruption within the Clippers organization. NBA also found a lot of corruption under the Clippers organization. And you know what? You can't hide it anymore. And that's what I understand. You're mad that you have this punishment. And this Kawhi Leonard deal, oh my gosh, when you put it all together, I mean, this destroyed that organization for a decade. This will destroy the Clippers for a decade. But there's no getting around it. You did a bad thing. You did something you weren't supposed to do. Now it's time for your punishment.
0: Yeah, you said it. Lynnell Willingham, S-A-W-F-T, soft. He called the punishment soft. I personally, I said, all right, Lynnell, come on the show. We'll have the debate. He didn't respond. But I think five first round draft picks down the drain.
3: Did you call him Big Papa?
0: I did not, though. Big Papa is, I realized this week that Papa has become kind of my stim. I every time I text a guest, hey Papa, like, why do I keep calling people Dad? They're probably gonna fix that.
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0: 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Do we have an opening for a fourth spot on the show? Because Diana Russini's looking for a new job. That's up next. This is the Drake Toll Show.
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0: Last night, sitting there on my couch, like, all right, Thursday night, the big game, the marquee game is Georgia Tech, Colorado, in Atlanta. Juju Lewis is the quarterback for Colorado, returning to his home state of Georgia. He's a Carrollton kid, five-star quarterback, playing for Deion Sanders. And Deion says to ESPN pregame, I'm back. And across the way, starting at quarterback for Georgia Tech, who is it but Alberto? And then something in the air that night, Alberto. Fernando Mendoza's brother, Alberto Mendoza. Surely, with Brennan Marion, the Colorado Buffaloes offensive coordinator, this high-flying OC in Georgia Tech, this formidable program, we're about to see some good old-fashioned 35-21 Georgia Tech football. That's what I expected, right? Points. But ultimately, Georgia Tech's being too good. And instead, we got one of the worst possible games you could imagine. Quarterbacks couldn't hold on to the football. Offenses couldn't score. Colorado goes up 7-0. And what happens immediately after Colorado goes up 7-0? To the house, Georgia Tech. Kickoff return for a touchdown. It was 10-7 for a large majority of this ball game until the very end when Georgia Tech, with under 2 minutes to go, had the ball first and 10 inside the Colorado 15, leading the game 10-7. Did you hear that? Colorado is down by three. Georgia Tech has the ball inside the Buffaloes 15. First down and 10, 2 minutes to go. They lead it by three. With a minute and a half to go, Georgia Tech goes up 13-7 on Colorado. Just for the Buffs, who haven't scored but one measly touchdown all game long, to march down the field. And it's Julian Lewis to the sideline. He puts it where only Charlie Williams can catch it. And all of a sudden, inside a minute to go, Colorado is up 14-13.
1: Lewis, end zone! To Charlie Williams.
0: Oh, my goodness. On the road, Colorado is up 14-13. This ball game's over. It's on ice. We're inside 45 seconds to go. There's no way, no way in 45 seconds that Alberto Mendoza, who was efficient but didn't have a score last night, that Alberto Mendoza can lead his team into feasible field goal range, right? The first offensive play when Georgia Tech gets the ball back, magic happens.
1: Blitz is coming. Mendoza over the middle of the field. He's got a player. It's Pinson. There goes Pinson across midfield.
0: All the way down deep into Colorado territory. And just like that, Georgia Tech, who still has its timeouts remaining, they're in field goal range. Quick pass, run play. Run play, set up the field goal. Clock expires down to 3 seconds. It doesn't expire in full. It's down to 3 seconds. And Georgia Tech calls timeouts. Says, all right, here we go. Left hash, set up, 45-yarder. Let's send our kicker out there and go win this football game where we had the victory and then Colorado stole the victory. And now we're going to get the victory back on a last-second field goal at the end to win it. And magic occurred.
1: Clean. Burn. Blocked. Colorado wins. Oh, my goodness.
0: A dismal, pitiful 57 minutes of football turned into absolute, utter magic. Colorado, Deion Sanders go on the road, upset Georgia Tech in Atlanta, 14-13. What a gross score. What a gross game. But an electric and incredible finish after a blocked field goal gives Colorado a 1-0 start to the football season. College football is alive. Hold on. Wait a second. Laura, I just got a tweet sent to me. Can we get breaking news here? Per Adam Schefter, college football is dead again. Oh, man. That didn't last very long. The games come back. You get excited. You're all fired up. Wow. Awesome. Football's here. And now it's official. The Southeastern Conference is suing LSU. And a judge in Baton Rouge just granted an injunction to pro athletes to allow them to return to LSU. Daquan Wright, Xavier Harris are cleared to return to college football. They will be able to leave their post as NFL athletes and play for the LSU Tigers. Okay. Again, in the middle of that, the SEC, in the middle of the commissioner Greg Sankey being at the podium in Baton Rouge, the SEC announced it would sue LSU. And all hell has broken loose. You're listening to Westwood One Sports and the Westwood One Sports app. 310-840-4910 on SiriusXM 260, the Drake Toll Show YouTube channel. It is the Drake Toll Show. Addy Bates produces, Laura Jimenez runs the board. This is straight out of the movie Fried Green Tomatoes. This is the courtroom scene in Fried Green Tomatoes. This is To Kill a Mockingbird courtroom scene. Here is the full response from the Louisiana Attorney General, who is pressed by the media yesterday. And as she goes, and now she wasn't the one presiding over this, but she, of course, needed to be present here to ensure that everybody in Baton Rouge understands how we're about to rule on this case. Everybody's very clear that we have to rule in favor of LSU, right? Here's the Louisiana Attorney General speaking to the media.
2: Go Tigers. Look, I think this is about fundamental fairness and giving these players a fair forum and an opportunity to be heard. I mean, my brief is very simple. It says this was a bait and switch and it was unfair to them, and they deserve a forum where they can have a fair hearing about how they are being treated and by the NCAA and by the SEC.
0: Are you kidding me, huh? The Attorney General of Louisiana just said, go Tigers. Opened up media with go Tigers. It's just the small town politics, this small town corruption. Liz Merle, the AG, who get to be in the middle, the characters in the middle of this case. At one point, the attorney representing players like Xavier Harris and Daquan Wright, who both showed up in their finest sweatpants to court, their attorney said that we just served up cold gumbo and forced the SEC to eat it. What does that even mean? It doesn't make any sense what's happening. And you know what? Even the players don't seem that. Even the players seem like they're just puppets in this grand scheme to be touted along by LSU, strung along by LSU to fight against the machine for no reason whatsoever. Here's Xavier Harris, one of these players who's been granted an injunction to return from the National Football League and training camp to go to college football, on how he feels after the ruling.
3: It's just, you know, a relief, really. So I'm glad to hear, you know, it went our way a little bit. So, yeah.
0: Just standing there in sweatpants and a hoodie. Yeah, it's cool. Oh, don't get too excited there, big guy. Wow. You seem really pumped to come back to play college football after you're doing squats last week with Lamar Jackson. After you caught a couple passes, just warming up like guys do. Playing catch with George Kittle. Tossing it around the yard with Trevor Lawrence. I'm going back to college football. Yeah, I'm excited. All right, Xavier, when will you play for LSU?
3: For sure, I'll say like after week two, I know for sure I'll be back for the Ole Miss game, for sure.
0: I know for sure I'll be back. And by week two, I'll be playing for LSU. Daquan Wright, another guy who got this injunction. Daquan, you get to play for Lane Kiffin. Notable good guy Lane Kiffin. You used to play for him at Ole Miss before you went to the NFL. How exciting is it to be back with your old skipper?
4: Really just being with, you know, the coaches that brought me to Ole Miss. I'm familiar with the system. They've been, you know, real good to me. Great guys, great group of guys. So, you know, just that for real.
0: The other 15 schools in the SEC all agreed no NFL players, no guys from training camp, none. Stop. But one school, one man, Lane Kiffin, said, I won't stop. This is what I want. And the decision now rests in the hands of LSU. Because a judge told us yesterday these kids can play. But the Tigers need to set their roster 24 hours before their opening game against Clemson tomorrow. LSU has 24 hours to decide. We fought this legal battle. Does it mean that we actually put these players on the field? Does it mean we put them on the roster? Because if we do, hell is coming with the SEC. They have already threatened, presidents and chancellors of the conference have already threatened to kick LSU out of the league. Oh, and you think they're joking around? You just got sued in federal court by the Southeastern Conference. This has blown into true, unaltered anarchy. The governor, Jeff Landry of Louisiana, of course, had to chime in. Calling them NFL players is at best disingenuous and at worst intentionally deceptive. It's got to be how he talks, right? It's got to be how he talks. They're not professional football players circling back after years in the NFL. They're college players told by the NCAA they were done. They took the only door that was open, the only to see the NCAA change the lock behind them. Why does everybody in Louisiana talk in riddles? Can we just, no more gumbo stuff, no more go Tigers, door that was open was locked behind them by the NCAA. I'm good. The way this saga has played out, the eve of the first slate, full slate, of a Saturday in college football is a joke for the sport. I mean, you can't even imagine this playing out in the NFL, right? I can't begin to comprehend the Browns, the Rams, the Cowboys, the Bucks, the Giants seeing a directive, a rule from Roger Goodell and saying, no. Goodell saying, what? What do you mean, no? You can't just say no. No. Oh, you know what? The Bucks are suing the NFL. The Giants are suing the NFL. The Browns are suing the NFL. Obviously, none of those are real. It's a hypothetical, but how insane does that sound? It wouldn't happen. It would never happen. But it's where we sit in college football. Because the small town local judge ruled in favor of a university, and now I'm telling you, the SEC is coming, and hell is coming with them. For as great as last night was in the sport, for as fun as it was to watch Colorado last second knock off Georgia Tech on a blocked field goal, or UMass upsetting Rutgers. That is one of the most stunning upsets we've seen in non-conference ever. UMass was 0-12 last year. Rutgers is a Big Ten school. That's stunning. Great performances from UCF and Alonzo Barnett. Utah running wild over Idaho. Missouri dominating Arkansas. I mean, none of these matter. None of the scores matter when today we wake up and college football is ruined foundationally by Lane Kiffin, LSU, the Louisiana governor, and one state of people who can't just shut up and play by the rules. Addie Bates produces. Addie, I am being told that in conjunction with the injunction, you yourself will be taking over certain parts of college football. Is that correct? And we would have to sue to reverse this?
5: Well, I wasn't ready to announce it yet, but yeah, Laura, I'm going to need another breaking news singer. Breaking news. I am now in charge of choosing the Heisman Trophy.
0: Whoa, winner. No. Who ruled this?
5: It was a jury. It was a judge in Austin, Texas. So it has to be fair because it was in the capital of Texas, Austin. And it's great because I'm from about 25 minutes away from there, so that's okay. But I just want to go ahead and just pick my winner because I don't really want us to have to go through all the stress. And it'll be fair.
0: Don't say
5: what I'm doing.
0: Don't say you're bringing.
5: And it's going to be
0: Arch
5: Manning.
0: Oh, you're bringing Vince Young back?
5: I am bringing Vince Young back.
0: Did you not see his Wonderlic score?
5: He still has eligibility. I'll bring Colt McCoy back. He also has eligibility.
0: We'll give Vince Young a year of football for every point he can score on the Wonderlic.
5: Oh, God.
0: I think it's 7 years of football. I think he's got a couple more years left in the tank here. Yeah, I mean, I mentioned this at the top of the hour, our first hour, as silly and stupid as what you're saying sounds, it's like, okay, this analogy's not going to, it doesn't make any sense. I can't draw that parallel. No, nope, that's just what's happening. As stupid as that parallel, as this sounds, what Addy's saying, that's what college football is doing right now. That's how bad this is.
5: Yeah, I mean, I don't think it sounds stupid for me, but for the LSU stuff, yes, that is very stupid, but it is that. I had to leave, by the way. I had to go with the hook'em because, you know, when you have the attorney general going, go Tigers, like,
0: go Tigers.
5: Wait a minute. I don't think you're supposed to say that. It's like you're standing outside and somebody's on trial for something nefarious and you're like, they're innocent. I love him. That's my cousin. I'm the attorney general. That's my cousin. I love him.
0: Yeah, man. As somebody who loves college football, loves the NFL, love sports at this level, to see it fall apart like this, to see this be, I mean, I'm got the quad box up right now, and they've got these two dudes in sweatpants on TV. Just tape from them yesterday walking into a court in Louisiana saying, let us come back from the NFL to play at LSU. It's a joke. 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And you may have missed it, but this is a top 10 college football upset all time. And it happened under your nose last night. A two-time Super Bowl champion joins us next to break it down. This is the Drake Toll Show.
6: 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Matthew Stafford, Christian McCaffrey, Miles Garrett, Fred Warner. 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Hey, I want to be a rock star. 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
11: In college football. This is stunning. 37-21 the final. Greg Schiano. You may know the name Greg Schiano. Greg Schiano has been around college football for decades as a premier name, as a premier coach. And Schiano is currently the head coach at Rutgers. He was formerly a coach at Penn State, then with the Chicago Bears, then at Miami as the DC before going to Rutgers as the head coach. Schiano was the head coach of the Tampa Bay Buccaneers. And now at Rutgers again. And the fall apart.

0: could not be worse after the 37-21 loss to UMass. May I give you just how bad this is? The UMass Minutemen this season were ranked dead last in the FBS amongst football teams. Dead last. And if you were to give a predictive spread, if UMass played the second worst team in college football, how much they would be underdogs by, it's 5.5 points. That's a pretty aggressive amount. To be 5.5 points worse than the second worst team in the entire sport. It's the same UMass squad that when defeated last year, 0-12, did not win a game, lost to Bryant, FCS Bryant. And less than 24 hours ago, they did do the impossible, knocking off a Big Ten team. You understand, by the way, that UMass makes a couple million dollars a year in its TV rights, its media deal. Rutgers can make $55 to $70 million a year in its media rights and TV deal. And this wasn't just, you see the Hail Mary last night? No, UMass kicked Rutgers' ass. Let me give you the context. Rutgers opened as 29.5-point favorites. Entering the game, FBS teams favored by 29 or more points are 213-0 in the last 2 years. This was the fifth largest upset loss by a favorite since 2000. Fifth largest upset loss by a favorite since 2000. We're talking one of the top 10 upsets in college football this century. We could go back into the annals of college football and argue top 10 upset of all time. This is gross. 0-12 last year. Had the nation's longest losing streak versus FBS opponents at 16 games. Longest losing streak altogether, 16 games. Had never beaten a Power Four opponent since moving to the FBS level in 2012. Did you hear that? Their last win against a Power Conference team was in 1978, 50 years ago. And again, no Hail Mary, no last second. Oh, did you see it? UMass, they pulled it off. No. They scored on each of their first four drives. They did not punt until the second portion of the third quarter. They outplayed the Scarlet Knights in every facet. This is one of the games that I don't care if you're coming off of a national championship victory. If you lose to a team like this, you fire the coach. You leave him on the tarmac. Can't leave him on the tarmac. Play it at home. Go find the tarmac. Leave him on that tarmac. They won the turnover battle 4-0. Racked up 5 sacks. You got kicked in the teeth. Schiano is in year 7 of his second stint in Piscataway. And I understand that Rutgers is not all that in a bag of chips in college football historically, for sure. But Schiano is this foundational pillar at the university. He's king there. He's God there. You're supposed to keep Rutgers stable, keep them competitive in the Big Ten. And now you're done. You're done. There's no coming back from this. There's no coming back from losing to a team in the doldrums of your sport to losing to a team like UMass. Congratulations, by the way. I'm really dogging on the Minutemen. Congratulations to you cats on pulling off the victory here. Because that is a monumental program-defining win as you get back on track after 0-12 a year ago. But the headline, the storyline starts with Rutgers and how dismal this was. And it begs the question to me, why the hell are they still in the Big Ten? You're listening to Westwood One Sports and the Westwood One Sports app, 310-840-4910. The phone line, the text line are open. Addy, when you think about the biggest upsets in sports, is this one that comes to mind?
1: Yeah, I mean, come on. I feel like you can put, like, this would be if a little league team beat the Los Angeles Dodgers. That's what I feel like. My high school football team beating the Rams.
0: To be
1: like
0: fair, you did go to high school football in Texas. So, man, so, the Browns are at least, you got a fighting chance.
1: Yes, I do. So, go Timberwolves, my alma mater.
0: Fighting chance. No, we'll see. Yeah, keep going, sorry.
1: But it's just, you know, it's okay to admit that you don't belong in a conference, and that's what Rutgers needs to do. Welcome to the Missouri Valley Conference. Welcome to the Pioneer Football League, Rutgers. We will welcome you with open arms. You can play Valparaiso University on September 5th next year. You know, that's just what it's gonna have to be. They do not belong in the Big 12, and it's in the Big 10, and it's an embarrassment. It really is for that conference because they are weighing them down. The fact that Ohio State and Michigan have to, you know, kind of split some money with Rutgers, who are literally just putting random people out there, it seems like.
0: There is a value disconnect. Now, this doesn't only apply. Thank you, Addie. Good morning. Good to see you. This doesn't only apply to the Big Ten. It applies to the SEC. It applies to the Big 12. Mississippi State losing to a Southern Miss or Arkansas losing to a San Jose State. There are teams that are mooching off of the rest of everyone else. And I think what we're going toward in college football is consolidation. Everybody's talking about, oh, conference realignment. I think, you know, well, the ACC added SMU and Stanford and Cal, and the Big 12 got BYU and Utah and Arizona, and the SEC got Texas and Oklahoma, and the Big 10 went and got Washington and Oregon. I think we're headed toward consolidation. At some point, I am tired. Here's the deal. We're looking at this. This is not what capitalism is. And America runs on capitalism, right? Because if I'm at a sales job, and I go and I sell $500 million in 1 year, and then you tell me, hey, appreciate your efforts in selling that $500 million. We're going to split it amongst you and your other nine associates. But wait a second. Associates 7 through 10, they didn't even sell $5 million worth of product this year. So I don't have to, what do I got to split all this for? You would be upset with that, right? If you were this, you're this top earner, now all of a sudden you're making a fraction of what you actually did, of what you actually brought into the company, because some guy at the bottom of the barrel is like, no, man, hey, over here, I'd like a piece of that. Thank you. Make it even. The foundational grievance across traditional powerhouses like an Ohio State, a Michigan, a Penn State is simple. Equal revenue sharing in college football is mathematically broken. Listen, when the Big Ten pulls in record billions, what they did last year, $1.5 billion. A full member share gives Rutgers, it's called $78 million annually. Ohio State generates the brand value. Penn State brings in the cash. Oregon and Michigan are the reason that Fox is giving more and more money and more bowl game revenue, more and more college football playoff revenue. The movers of the needles are not the Rutgers. They're not the Purdue's, the Northwesterns. So then why do those schools get paid the same? Why do the schools that contend for national championships get the same dollar amount as Rutgers? They bring in a New York, New Jersey cable tier footprint that no one really cares about. You don't care about Rutgers. I don't think Rutgers really cares that much about Rutgers. You get the same eight-figure check from Columbus to Piscataway, from Ann Arbor to Piscataway. You want to talk about LSU killing college football, NFL players killing college football? If there's another thing to point to and say, hey, that's not good, that's not sustainable, that's going to end up killing the Big Ten Conference, the SEC, it's the fact that we haven't had consolidation yet. You're going to need consolidation because guess what? The NFL model, the professional model, we're all owned by billionaires. Like, we all can be big boys here, and the Browns can make a pretty similar deal to the Rams. You know why? Because we have multiple TV contracts with ESPN over here, with Fox over here. With the Big Ten has Fox. And I think that we are going to see a complete restructure of college athletics, because no longer is it feasible that a team like Rutgers can lose to UMass and still get paid the same as Ohio State. I'm done with that.
1: So I will say this. I don't hate the fact that you have profit sharing within the conferences, because at the college level, like take a university, that's super common. Like, you'll take a lot of the money that you get from football, and that'll, like, for the SEC, and then it'll trickle down into all the other sports, because football inherently will just make more money than maybe volleyball will, even if your volleyball team is number one in the country. That's just how that works in terms of attendance, how many people can go there. That's what that is, okay? And so I don't hate that. I actually like that. If it helps your organization, is you as an athletic department grow, that is fine with me. My big issue with this, the reason why I have an issue with this, is that Rutgers is a team that just doesn't belong in this conference. That's it. Because if Purdue, I could even make the argument that Purdue does belong in that conference. They have, at least in their history, produced some very talented players. Drew Brees, who dat? But, yeah, Drew Brees, so... But if you are not trying, if you are not actively trying to put a competitive team out on that field, then you really do need to leave that conference. That's just what that needs to be. You need to leave the conference, and that's what we're seeing here with Rutgers. So it's not even my problem of having to share revenue, because that's super common in college sports as a whole. And for the most part, it does work. It does work. It really helps you being able to have a baseball team, you being able to have a softball team, having a volleyball team out there, because you are using the profits that you get from football for the most part into those other organizations. And I do love that. But for this, if you're not actually trying, and they're not a school, like when you hear Rutgers, that is just not a Big Ten caliber school. And it's okay to go to the, you know what, go to the MAC. It's fine.
0: I don't think Rutgers would make a bowl game in the MAC. I mean, they wouldn't. They lost to UMass. UMass was 0-12 last year. Okay, so if this applies for a Rutgers, let's make, because I think Maryland is kind of in that boat out of the Big Ten as well. Yeah. They're not a Big Ten school. They're adding no benefit, no value to the Big Ten. I forget the Maryland's in the Big Ten. What do they do? What are we doing with that? We're picking on that conference. I go to the SEC and I take the last two decades, body of work from the last two decades. And yeah, Darren McFadden was good at Arkansas. Ryan Mallett, good for a couple years till the whole motorcycle Petrino thing. Mississippi State had those couple years of Dak Prescott under Dan Mullen. Vanderbilt had really their only thing in the last two decades. James Franklin was decent, but it's really the Diego Pavia 10-win season last year. Outside of that, like, those three schools have just been sucking on the you-know-what of the SEC. It's more of a breastfeeding thing. That was a breastfeeding thing. I was sucking on the teat of the SEC. I had to save myself.
1: Hands to show what boobs were?
0: I did do the motion. I did do the motion live on camera. The Drake Toll Show YouTube channel. Well, clip that. Those three have been mooching off the Southeastern Conference. You could argue one or two more schools in there as well for decades. I don't think this is just a Big Ten problem. I think consolidation across college sports means that, hey, an Arkansas, and I do believe this, an Arkansas or a Mississippi State, a Rutgers, they're better suited, in Arkansas's case, in the old Southwest Conference, in what is now kind of the Big 12. You're much better suited for that than you are the SEC. Rutgers is much better suited for probably Division II than they are
1: Southland,
0: any conference.
1: Conference USA?
0: I do love the Southland. Man, the A-10, you would thrive in the American Athletic Association. I just don't think that I think this isn't just a Big Ten problem. This stretches across college football. And there are examples from the Big 12 to the SEC to the ACC of schools that just kind of suck at football and don't deserve the payout and don't deserve the brand value these conferences bring them.
1: As a former Southland Conference athlete, we will welcome you with open arms, Rutgers. Please just get out of the Big Ten. I agree. We just got to get some of these teams out of there. And just make it to where it actually is, they're all equally competitive and not having the Cleveland Browns of college football weigh them down and having to share profits with them. Yeah, I agree with that.
0: Sorry that I said teat. I didn't really know. I don't know what happened there.
1: You corrected yourself when you said mooching off of them. Like, that was the correct phrase. But then you also just made, like, the hand gestures, like, were trying to, like, your own boobs.
0: Guilty as charged here. You can just keep on. I mean, the allegations are stacking up, and they are all true. I'm pleading guilty. There's nothing I can do to get around it. It happened on national radio. There's nothing. I'm stuck here. I did the boobs thing. I said teat. I suck it on the thing.
2: I got two words for you. 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
3: That's more than two words.
0: It's just an all-timer right there. Addy Bates produces. Laura Jimenez runs the board. It is still Westwood One Sports, the Westwood One Sports app. Oh, my goodness. Let's do it to him. An update as Steve Ballmer and the Los Angeles Clippers. No! Steve Ballmer says, I'm innocent! I'm innocent! And even ESPN, who has had already some false reporting, is sticking to their guns? This disaster just got worse. I'll explain next. That's convoluted. 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

0: got a sweet little body and she's rolling in the caddy with me.
1: Steve Ballmer, the owner of the LA Clippers, is banned for a year from the NBA. Fined $30 million, 5 first-round picks taken away from the L.A. Clippers. And this all comes from Pablo Torre. Man, what an incredible job Pablo Torre, the independent journalist, has done here to uncover this and force the hand of the NBA. Think about if you are a, if you're an HOA director, right? Or you run the PTO, you have a billionaire on the board. And the guy lives down the street's a billionaire. Well, man, the gal that's been donating a lot of money to the PTO, she's a billionaire. Well, you probably don't want to make them mad, do you? Like, if you're the NBA, you didn't want to upset Steve Ballmer, one of the most reputable owners, the richest owner that you have. You don't want to upset him. It's an incredible feat for the NBA to have done something about this. And even more incredible that Pablo Torre was the man that helped bring it all down. Otherwise, it could have been swept under the rug when the Clippers were paying Kawhi Leonard $28 million under the table to circumnavigate the cap. But the weird part of the whole thing, the investigative piece of this, is a month ago, ESPN said it's a non-story. It's a non-story. The NBA did an investigation. They came up with nothing. It's over. It's done. Well, for Shams Charania, that wasn't the case. For ESPN, it wasn't the case. The NBA actually said unequivocally, that's false. It's not real. What ESPN's telling the world is not real. Stop saying that. The NBA had to tell ESPN that. And Pablo Torre joined Dan Patrick. Pablo Torre, the former ESPN employee, joined Dan Patrick yesterday to say, hey, here's why ESPN reported the way they did.
2: I, for 15 parts a year, did, of course, the other thing. I found sources, whistleblowers, documents who were willing to tell the truth. What was left open, if you think of all of this as sports, right? What's left available as territory for us to claim? What ESPN apparently saw was the Clipper side of the story. And the NBA immediately, within an hour, refutes it vociferously with Mike Bass's name attached, Dan, and you know how rare that is. For there to be a byline on a statement that says significant and numerous inaccuracies. And what ESPN had done, according to my reporting, is they were fed a story by the Clippers that the Clippers may have known was not true.
1: I love what he says, according to my reporting. Like, yeah, I trust this guy. ESPN was fed information. ESPN wanted to follow the Clippers. Let's follow the billionaire. Trust the billionaire. Never trust the billionaire. But even weirder, ESPN doubled down yesterday. Their lead insider for Hoops is Shams Charania, who spoke yesterday on ESPN and thinks that I'm an idiot. Shams, what?
3: And the investigation, I do have to make it clear, did show that Kawhi Leonard did not have any knowledge of this salary cap circumvention that was going on. He had essentially given all of the power to his uncle, Dennis Robertson, for years now. And Dennis Robertson is now banned from all basketball business moving forward.
1: The doubling down on this from personalities at ESPN, it makes me question. How did a dude in Kawhi Leonard get $28 million extra dollars from a tree company in his back pocket to his bank account and not know about it? That $28 million just, it doesn't just show up and you just have no idea. It's, oh, Uncle Dennis had it. I don't think so. You think I'm an idiot? I'm not buying that. I don't think this story is done. Pablo Torre has been clear. The story is not done. And the way that this has been handled by Pablo Torre's former employer is, well, the NBA is saying questionable. Never side with the billionaire. You're listening to Westwood One Sports, the Westwood One Sports app. It is the Drake Toll Show, 310-840-4910. Before we get to your calls, though, I want to flip the script. Here's what you need to know before you walk into the office today. Before you walk into the office today, your buddy's going to ask you, did you see the Colorado-Georgia Tech game last night? Because it was a fantastic finish. And if you didn't, it is 10-7. Georgia Tech's ahead. They got the ball. They're driving. They just got to run the clock out to the point of kicking the field goal to make it 13-7. And Colorado will make it the ball back with like a minute and a half to go. And this thing's going to be over. So they do that. Georgia Tech field goal, 13-7. Colorado gets the football back. The five-star kid Juju Lewis leads an improbable touchdown drive and, oh, threads the needle to go up 14-13 inside 45 seconds to go.
4: Lewis, end zone, touchdown, Colorado! Lewis to Charlie Williams.
1: The Buffs needed a miracle, and they got one. Well, now Georgia Tech needs a miracle, right? They got to go. They got to score themselves, but they only have 40 seconds to do it. And Alberto Mendoza, Fernando's little brother, is your quarterback. And wouldn't you know it, needing a miracle, the first play of the drive deep into Buffs territory.
4: Blitz is coming. Mendoza over the middle of the field. He's got a player. It's Petson. There goes Petson across midfield.
1: Oh, my goodness. Field goal range, huh? 45-yarder. 3 seconds to go for Georgia Tech, down 14-13 to win the game.
4: Clean.
1: College football is so, so back. 14-13, Colorado a blocked field goal to take the victory. They are 1-0. College football's back, but with NFL players threatening to play in college football, is college football just as over as it is back? Let's take it to the phone line. Will in Myrtle Beach. Will, you're on the Drake Toll Show. Good morning.
5: Hey, good morning, Drake. Man, it's great to be on with you. I just wanted to talk to you about you were about to talk about the SEC and compare that to the Big Ten. Uh-huh. I don't think that's a comparable argument, man. I can throw, I think the two teams you mentioned are the only two that you could possibly argue, which is Mississippi State and Arkansas. But I think Arkansas hired really good coaches, and Mississippi State has done the exact same thing. They haven't been successful. But I look at the Big Ten and I go, Northwestern, what have you done ever for me? Rutgers, what have you done ever for me? And there's I could even say Nebraska, what have you done in the last 40 years? I know I'm an SEC homer, man. I'm a South Carolina kid. I know you're down in Georgia, love Savannah. Yeah. I love listening to your show every morning, by the way, big fan. I just don't think it's quite apples to apples. I just think the SEC is just a deeper conference. I mean, even teams like Vanderbilt and Kentucky, they have Kentucky had quite some run, and Vanderbilt, last year could have possibly made the playoffs. My South Carolina Gamecocks, we've had runs where, 4-10 win years in a row. We started the preseason number 4 one year. I think we have I've got really high hopes for this year. I think we're being really overlooked because Lenore's, failed under Mike Shula's, offensive coordinating last year. But now that we have, Art Briles, I believe we're going to do really well. So I just wanted to push back on that a little bit. I just don't think, I give the Big Ten their props. Like, we were dominant. We won 19 out of 22 championships. The SEC was king. We're not now. I'm willing to say that. Like, we're not. We have to win. We got to do it on the field. But I just wanted to push back a little bit on that and say, get your thoughts on it. Like,
1: I appreciate it.
5: Do you think that's?
1: Yeah. Perfect call, Will. Thank you for chiming in. Look, anytime anybody wants to push back, 310-840-4910, the phone line's open. And I appreciate how respectfully you did that, Will. And thanks for listening every morning and calling the show this week, last couple of weeks. I think spot on. This is a conversation from a couple segments ago that I'm glad it struck a chord with you of for the Big Ten. You don't need Rutgers. You don't need Maryland. You don't need what Northwestern. Why is Ohio State getting $78 million a year from the Big Ten Conference? And so is Maryland, and so is Rutgers, right? They should have split that. And I think what I failed to mention in that, and Will had a great point, what I failed to mention when I made the comparison of for the SEC, man, what is Arkansas giving you? What is Mississippi State giving you most years? What is Vanderbilt or Kentucky? Do they deserve the same payout as LSU? Do they deserve the same payout as Georgia? The SEC has got to figure it out. They're the deepest conference in college football and the most cohesive conference in college football. The Big Ten's got Rutgers playing against Oregon. The ACC has Stanford playing against Virginia Tech. The Big 12 right now has Utah and UCF in a conference matchup. The SEC makes sense. It's cohesive. If there was one conference you don't mess with, you don't toy with, it'd be the Southeastern Conference. That's why you call the show, 310-840-4910, because you can chime in and give your thoughts, the pushback, the things that I miss every day, 310-840-4910. 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Steve Ballmer to Lane Kiffin to the Colorado Buffaloes in a blocked field goal to win game one of their college football season in 2026. 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We'll catch you again on Monday from 6 a.m. to 9 a.m. Eastern time. And a big thanks to Colin Jones, Armin Williams, Ryan McGuire, and Bruce Gilbert for giving me a job. I sure do appreciate it. It is Westwood One Sports and the Westwood One Sports app. Your local programming, or you better, you bet, is coming up next. This has been, it always will be. See you Monday. Love ya. The Drake Toll Show.
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0: at an Indian restaurant over there. They call Smurf. Them Papa Dongs. Papa Smurf. We're doing, got us right in the middle of Mount Papamore. Greg, yep. At 9 a.m. Smurf.
1: John's. Bear.
0: Bear. Said Papa Dom.
1: Big.
0: Ooh. Joe Chevalier.
2: Shot.
0: Papa Shot. Papa. Ooh, good. Like, who's Papa Shot?
1: Shot Papa.
0: Loner, but.
1: With a different letter. That was a big saying as a kid.
0: Totally, total big saying. Does anyone say that anymore? Does anyone pop a loner? Does that happen anymore? Good morning.
1: Good morning.
0: It's Friday. Friday. How are you?
1: I'm great. How are you?
0: You ready for the long weekend into the great
1: bonus.
0: Sports week?
1: I'm coming in on Monday.
0: Papa bonus? Yeah. You coming in on Monday just for fun?
1: Mm-hmm.
2: You're coming in, I'm coming in, Jason.
0: Hey, yeah. Wow.
1: Means Dave will do it too, right?
0: Nope. You coming in for the new, Chris is working on a new podcast.
1: Oh, is that right?
0: We were just talking about before the show.
1: I'd love to hear about it. Full details.
0: Oh, I got it. You know what? I always say, be fair. Be fair.
1: Well, actually.
0: Chris and I bicker a lot.
2: I don't think so at all.
0: Yes. Anyways.
2: No, we don't.
0: That would have been a fun bit. See, then he's, and Chris knows exactly how to get me to the point where I now know probably 100% of the time that he's trying to get me, but I don't care. And I just dive in cause he's wrong and he just stand there in his wrongness. But. There was another list that was asked for yesterday. It was
1: I haven't done that one. I saw that
0: seven most influential people of the 70s. Whitey's on the 70s phase because I think that's when he. I think that's when he celebrated his first 20 years in radio was sometime in the 70s.
1: Sounds right.
0: And so Chris did a list, and I'll leave most of it. We only had two in common, three after I corrected mine earlier. But what
2: I'm waiting on Jason's.
0: What I love. Oh,
1: I didn't see it till late last night.
0: I have no notes on his list. I don't. I have no notes. Like, I can't. Yeah.
2: You're being serious?
0: Yeah. No, I was serious.
2: I'm like, okay, Dave.
0: No,
2: it's too late.
0: I really. Oh, you thought I was going after you? No, I said that's a phenomenal list, Chris. No notes. And that was it. Like, of course, you know, oh, that sucks. I say something nice, and then, of course, there's nothing in response. That's beautiful. Yeah. He put his seven up, and I couldn't disagree with a single one. And again, we only had two or three in common. But what I really loved about – I'll leave the other six alone. But what I really loved about his list is he whipped out Nolan Bushnell on his list, which I didn't see coming. That's – if you don't know who Nolan Bushnell is, he's one of the video games' greatest pioneers, invented the Atari system, which is the godfather of all video game systems.
2: I can get people to pay me a quarter to play a game.
0: Absolutely. And his whole Bushnell's law, as it's known in video game circles, other video game circles, but well, his law that they follow to this day within video game creators is the best games are games that are incredibly easy to learn, but are incredibly difficult to master. That's Bushnell's law. And when he sold Atari, he actually bought the Folger estate, which is now like, I think it's a publicly, like you buy tickets to get in and tour, but it's this massive, massive estate in a little town most of us have never heard of called Woodside, which is in San Mateo County. So you got like this close proximity to Silicon Valley and all these crazy mansions and stuff. And then you have the Folger estate, from the Folger's coffee family. And it's got like horse stables. I mean, it's super duper. Oh, it's super old timey. I really appreciated the Nolan Bushnell reference. So shout out to Chris. You gotta be fair. Gotta be fair. When I think he's got something wrong, I'm going to say it. But when I think you get something right, I think you also, You have to do that. We need more of that in this world.
1: Yeah.
0: You know, politically or with sports, this and that, whatever. You know, this whole Clippers thing. Part of me feels really bad for Clippers. I do feel bad for Clipper fans. But the ones I don't...
2: Oh, they're getting the ones screwed the most out of this.
0: They are. So I give them a little bit of grace, except for the most obnoxious ones. But I do give them a little bit of grace.
2: Oh, the ones that are like, Pablo's such an idiot. They're bigger fish to fry.
0: That's exactly right. Where it's like, really, dude, like... What bothers me is the intellectual dishonesty where these same exact people, if this was happening with the Lakers right now, they would be throwing a party, dancing on graves, but they're allowing their bias for their team get in the way of, you know, which, I mean, who amongst us is biased for our team? Huh. But I would like to think that I would like to think on this show, if the Sacramento Kings had done what the Clippers did, God forbid, and everything happened the same, but it was to the Kings, all of my anger would be focused on the people that did it. Mm-hmm. Ownership, front office, obviously players, Chris and I agree. I would be focused on them. I would not be mad at the guy exposing it. It's a really strange thing right now, the way people are with media, journalism, long form journalism especially. And look, there's bad everybody's. There's bad journalists, bad media, but it's almost like the amount of defense people like, almost like investigative journalism offends them. And I want more of it. And later today, as a matter of fact, Pablo has moved right on.
1: Yes.
0: From
1: top, the next topic.
0: Yeah.
1: Next
0: up in LA, the Dodgers. And I'm all about that. But honestly, if I would like to think if it happened to us in Sacramento with our team, if something bad happened, did something wrong, whatever, I would like to think that we would be fair, despite the fact that it would suck.
1: Mm-hmm.
0: We would be fair about it. So what do you got going on this weekend? Anything special?
1: Football tomorrow. Big football day. Well, actually, football all weekend. But yeah, football tomorrow. Home opener. Stingers up. Big stingers up. Hey. Little stingers. Big stingers.
0: How about already a huge upset in the MAC adjacent?
1: Yes.
0: UMass.
1: Yeah.
0: Massive win. I didn't mean to do that. Massive win over... Wasn't Rutgers like a 28-35?
1: Something like that. I mean, they're in the Big Ten.
0: My goodness gracious.
2: Did you see their fireworks?
0: No.
2: They were planning a big fireworks show after the game because, oh, they're going to beat UMass and send people home happy. Like, almost all the stadium was empty.
0: Oh, no. Yeah, that's the problem with fireworks is you have to...
1: You paid for them. You got to use them.
0: And they're not cheap.
1: No.
0: They're not. I was really surprised when I found out, because we did, I think it was in our second year over in England with the soccer team, we did fireworks for a match. And they gave us all, I remember the fireworks guy being on a Zoom call with him and one of the guys over there with the club. And he gave us choices and it was hilarious because it was like the beginner version. And then it was like the intermediate one, you know, the one most people get, and then one that he called Aston Villa, which is a club over there. And it was basically like opening ceremonies of the Olympics type of stuff. It was insane. And we went with the middle one, which I think we got sales did into. But how would I describe it? So for here locally, it would be, okay, so if Cal Expo and 4th of July is a 10, let's just use that as a 10. Just I'm trying to find something here locally that people would know. This was like, I don't know, local high school that had a fundraiser, you know, type of thing, mm-hmm. maybe a five. It was like $35,000. $35,000. Because they have to come in and bring all the stuff, and then there's all kinds of permits. They have to have, like, fire engines and stuff, and plus the way the stadium is, there's foothills right behind it. So it's very pretty because when you're watching the match, behind it, there's all these beautiful woods and stuff. It's a very natural setting. But also, if a firework lands there, you know, you're up in flames. So I got to think they paid a lot of money for these fireworks that no. Oh, and by the way, the moral of the story is we did the fireworks after a win, by the way.
1: Okay.
0: And then everybody got mad because fireworks are dumb and why would you do it over here and let the fans set the atmosphere and this is American garbage. And we learned very quickly, don't. We basically spent a bunch of money on fireworks that people hated. So moral of the story is they don't like any. They don't like any of that stuff. Cheerleaders, nah. Fireworks, nah.
2: That's right, Crystal Palace.
0: Huh?
2: Crystal Palace has cheerleaders.
0: I mean, but what's weird is there are, ooh, Papa was a Rolling Stone. Well done from the 916. The moral of the story is culture. Culture's weird. What we like, they don't like. What they like, they don't. So you got football.
1: Yes.
0: Then you got Sunday, Monday.
1: Sunday, Monday. Yeah, it's nice to have a couple days like that. I'm going to anticipate the stories that Chris is going to have this weekend.
0: Oh, yeah, he's going up. Oh, yeah, you're going up to my place. That's right.
1: Yeah, because you're going up there today.
0: I'm going up there today.
1: To what?
0: I'm going up there today.
1: To put up cameras to see what he's doing?
0: No, like I said, there's only one camera that's on, and it's in the backyard, and you can't. You know what? Actually, here, I'll show you, right? I'll show you. And you can unplug it. Just please plug it back in when you leave. It's just really so we can see, like, bears and stuff, of which there's lots. Really a lot. No, I'm going up there to make sure. I'm going up there specifically to make sure it's ready for Chris.
1: What does that mean?
0: Oh, wow. Listen to this.
2: It's raining.
0: It's raining up. Ooh, it's raining up there. See, that's the only camera. Well,
1: it's raining a lot.
0: Yeah, it's raining pretty hardcore up there.
1: It's like hail almost.
0: So you can't really see anything. I mean, you see the top of the gazebo there and then the backyard. That's the only reason we have it. I don't know, Chris. That fire pit may not, or maybe it is a good night to have a fire. Actually, don't do a fire. but everything will be nice, and I have a hose right next door. It's so dry up there in the summer, and I am so freaking, like, we have rules. We built this giant fire pit in the backyard, and the rules are, first off, no fire pits unless I'm there, because I'm the crazy one about it. Secondly, you can only do the fire pit in the evening or night so you can see if there's an ember or something, you can see it better. And then we've already cleared everything around it, but still, there's, you know, before we start a fire, there's a rake there, so we'll rake anything, you know, so it's just dirt. And then I have a hose that's permanently, it's right next to it. I have a hose, and I spray everything.
1: Gasoline.
0: Yes, it's filled with actual hydrogen. No, I spray everything down first. Just, I'm super paranoid. I don't want to be that guy.
1: Right.
0: You're just there enjoying a fire, enjoying a nice mountain fire.
1: And then you could have another fire, and you don't want that.
0: And then everybody's house burns down. Yeah. And you're the guy. Like, that would be the worst thing ever. So yeah. I love fires when they're controlled. I love campfires and stuff like that, but always be careful. No, I'm going to set everything up. So what the bad news is, it's raining so bad there right now. I may not, because usually one of the first things I do is I go up there and I take the blower and blow off all the, you know, pine needles and stuff from the porch and the back and all that. Now they're all going to kind of be sticky. Also meaning that if it's going to be damp, when you get up there, you're probably going to find near the entrance, you're probably going to find like a bath towel on the ground. Because it's almost impossible not to, they're all hardwood floors on the bottom floor. It's almost impossible not to drag stuff in and out. So I always put a towel down there anyways, I'll give you all the details. He asked me for the address yesterday. I gave it to him. So I guess it's kind of an official thing.
1: It's happening.
0: Yeah.
1: So I'm anxious. That's what I'm anxious for this weekend.
0: Yeah. See the stories.
1: Mm-hmm.
0: He's just snooping all
1: around. Are you going to do the speaker bit? He's not listening right now.
0: I thought about it, but he'll know it's me.
2: He's already set it up.
0: Yeah. It would be funny, but, and then I could do, the funny one would be if I did it at like 4 a.m. But that's just me.
1: A bunch of Oasis.
2: At 3 a.m., you play 3 a.m.
0: By a Matchbox 20? Yeah. Or by KLF, the 80s band. 3 a.m. Eternal. I think those are the only 3 a.m. I think that's Mount 3 a.m. more.
1: Yeah.
0: Yeah.
2: I think Eminem has a 3 a.m.
0: Does he have a 3 a.m.? What would be the... What would I blast to piss off Chris? It wouldn't be Oasis. Something he hates. Not difficult to do, but yeah.
1: It doesn't have to be something he hates. Something that stays in his head.
0: Like, well, I Rickrolled Jody.
1: Yeah. You could do like, this is Sacktown, baby.
0: Oh my God, just on repeat. That's a wonderful idea. Jesse's sleeping at 3 a.m. Who are you going? Are you going up there with somebody, family? I don't. You told me. I don't remember.
2: No, just going up with a friend.
0: Oh, okay. All right. Well, that's good. Have fun.
1: Make good choices.
0: Make good choices.
2: Breaking the bed.
0: So yeah.
1: How about you?
2: Yeah, we know where you're going.
0: Where?
1: Oh yeah. We do know.
0: Well, I'm going up there tonight.
1: Yeah.
0: Yeah. I'll have it all ready for him tomorrow.
1: No, but then.
0: And then I'm going up. Yeah. And then I'm going to go the rest of the way up the hill to Tahoe.
1: And maybe gamble, maybe not.
0: Oh, I didn't give you that update. When I went over to my, parents' house, remember, for dinner the other night, and it was after. It was after the, that segment. And so my mom did two things when I, well, three things when I walked in the door. One, hug and kiss, of course. Number two, she gave me a bag that looked like it contained a handful of chainmail armor from Lord of the Rings, but it turned out to be she had gotten me a, my mom gives me like the most random gifts and I love it. She got me, it was chain, but it was basically this thing with a handle that you use to scrub out your cast iron pants.
1: Oh, okay.
0: So that was very nice. And then she like pulls me aside and she's like super serious. And she's like, hey, I had no idea you had an alcohol and gambling problem. I was like, what? And she's like, well, you're talking about you're an alcoholic and you had like this gambling issue. And I didn't know that. You know, I had no idea. You never told me. I was like, Mom, I was comparing it to alcoholism. I never had an alcohol issue.
1: Just gambling.
0: I was just gambling. And then I was like, Mom, that was just like, that was radio stuff. I didn't know. Like, my most ever loss is like 20 bucks. She's like, oh, okay. I thought so. Yeah, she's not up yet. Sometimes I forget that they listen all the time.
1: Oh,
0: and yeah, exactly. And I had to straighten her out because she was prepared.
1: She was a concerned mother.
0: She was. Yeah. She was. And good for her. Yep. You know, she didn't know what's going on and that, you know, it's not like I was checking in all the time, telling them all that stuff. Now I tell them everything. But back then, you know, I had a lot of stuff to keep from them, as you know. But no, I don't want her worrying. So yeah, I'm going to go up to, it's weirdly weird. My sister and brother.

0: Isn't there a pizza / sushi place right when you get in off of 50? I thought there was, like, right near.
1: Sure.
0: I don't really know what the hell to do in Tahoe. I actually, now that I think about it, miniature golf. I think there's a mini golf place there.
1: Okay.
0: I don't know what I'm doing this. I know I'm watching the soccer match in the morning.
1: Okay. You go up tonight or tomorrow?
0: My place tonight, and then I'll leave early in the morning after the match is at 7 a.m. I'll leave at 10 a.m., 9 a.m. It's another hour up, and then the rest of the fam and friends are meeting us up there.
2: Starkey's Pizza and Sushi.
0: There you go. It's right there. It's right
2: handmade wood-fired pizzas from a mobile oven alongside fresh hand-rolled sushi.
1: Perfect.
0: There you go.
1: That's what I think. Now that's what I call a pizza.
0: I mean, honestly, two of my favorite things.
2: Sushi? Now that's a pizza.
0: And hopefully they don't have any sort of sushi pizza. That would,
1: give it a whirl. When in Tahoe.
0: What if you could make a sushi pizza? It'd have to be, where I would get stuck is the crust. Because rice can't be, I guess you can figure out a way to make rice a crust.
1: Yeah.
0: It would have to stick, it would have to be sticky. I mean, you don't cook it, obviously. Like, the sauce would be whatever sauce they put on sushi. And then you just have the other stuff. I don't know. I don't know that I'd like sushi. I love sushi. I don't know that I like sushi pizza. So we're going to do that and come back. We're going to come back Sunday. We'll come back Sunday so that way we can have something. My wife was fretting, FRETTING, that we would be gone all weekend because
3: set the screen.
0: Our house is basically dishes and piles of clothes all week. And then on the weekend, she
1: leave it for Mason.
0: Puts her little. Well, Mason did get into the dishes last night. Okay. That was good. Well, she was gone. She was doing practice. So I was on dinner. And so he did dishes while I made dinner, which we had a nice butter chicken.
1: Oh, that sounds good.
0: Butter chicken over rice with I went to the local Indian market and got some samosas and some chutney. And we had ourselves a nice little Indian dish last night. Did not have the effects I thought it would have when I was on the phone with you.
1: Actually gave me a
0: warning.
1: A precursor.
0: Yeah, I did.
1: This was like in the afternoon.
0: Yeah.
1: Like, hey, heads up for tomorrow. I'm like, what's going on? And it was more about what you were eating.
0: Yeah, letting you know. Was eating. It could be rough. Nothing.
1: No mask needed.
0: No. No mask.
1: At this point.
0: Not yet. But, hey, you know what?
1: The air is clear.
0: The morning's young. The air is clear and the morning's young. Yeah. Also, I think it rained overnight.
1: I wondered if
0: I had raindrops on my car.
1: Okay. I wondered the same thing. Sometimes my neighbor's
0: sprinkler.
1: Yeah, it gets a little wonky. So I go, man, is it out of control? Because I noticed the same thing. Maybe it did rain.
0: I'm not entirely sure of the. Well, first off, not entirely sure it's going to happen. Secondly, I'm certainly not entirely sure of the timing, but I am hoping it would be a nice way to go into a 3-day weekend if sometime between now and 10 a.m. we get some Kings news.
1: Mm-hmm.
0: I'm told, again, have not spoken to the Kings about this, but I'm being told by multiple parties that. We could have an announcement today.
1: Oh, okay.
0: Till it happens, I'm not, you know.
1: Right.
0: I'm always going to hold back, but I did throw out a smiley face yesterday. And then, honestly, we'll have the weekend to digest, and if everything goes right, I say next Tuesday, part one of Ben Simmons, a history.
1: Hmm.
0: How he got here.
1: The college years.
0: At LSU. Mm-hmm. Even prior to that. That's not a basketball. And then everything, the high points, the low points.
1: Right.
0: And now ready for redemption.
1: Mm-hmm.
0: We hope. Exciting. What becomes all of a sudden with the final roster spot and what's probably a vet minimum and who knows how many minutes. The most exciting part of the season.
1: For you.
0: For me. We'll take a break. We do have a big show for you. Ladies and gentlemen, David Richard. Is going to join us in the 8 o'clock hour. I know a lot of you have your fantasy football drafts. Some of you already had them.
1: Yeah.
0: So a lot of you this weekend.
1: Well, it has to be.
0: A couple of next
1: this
0: week.
1: This weekend or early next week.
0: Mm-hmm. So we got that. Dave's going to join us for the first of many visits this year. Greg Papa

0: will join us. It's funny. I was not there. There was still some questioning about it. I woke up this morning and I had three texts on my phone, which I appreciate. I woke up and looked at my phone. Three texts. Greg Papa, hey, making sure we're good for tomorrow morning. Richie confirming that Papa's on. And then Chris just saying, Papa at 9. So three different confirmations. It is happening. Greg Papa will join us at 9. And that is, that's not Friday fun. I don't know what is. Speaking of Friday fun and games, we'll close out the program as we drive towards a three-day weekend. And what better way to do that then at Oblet Dodge Chrysler Jeep Ram from right there in Woodland. 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When we come back, college football in full swing, kicking off the weekend. We got some fun for you next.
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2: Coming up in the next segment, we will... The story of the Niners-Rams in Australia is actually fun when you start reading about all of the stuff that had to happen to make this game possible. Taking everybody there. But not just that. One of the cool tidbits is the NFL, the Niners, the Rams were asked when they figured out this game was going to happen. They were asked, hey, anything that you are going to need for the game, but you don't need until the game, give it to us now. We'll ship it all ahead because you can't just put everything on an airplane.
3: Right.
2: So they put over 60,000 pounds worth of stuff on a cargo ship, including like the goalposts, just all, things you wouldn't even think to need that they need out there. The ship left April 15th and got there 2 weeks ago. So I'm imagining there were some stuff. April 15th, according to the article, is when.
3: You get lost?
2: Yeah, I'm guessing there were other stops. It's kind of weird when you realize just how freaking far. I know, like, we all know Australia's far away. But, man, it is out there. It is just.
3: Are we there yet?
2: Are we there yet? Yeah, exactly.
3: Some stops.
2: What a weird place to live. Think about that. Like, you, it's not like it's just this little island. It's a continent.
3: Right.
2: And you're literally kind of in your own little world in Australia. You're surrounded. I mean, I guess we're all surrounded by ocean if you think about it, but
3: we're all in our own little world.
2: You're just down there.
3: Yeah.
2: Under. And
3: I've always liked Australia. I've never been.
2: I haven't
3: liked
2: either.
3: The concept of it.
2: I really.
3: Water, it's warm. Generally, I mean, there's cold times a year.
2: Yeah, well, they just got done with they're wrapping up winter.
3: Yeah,
2: they're heading into summer now because they do everything the opposite.
3: Right,
2: you flush the toilet, it goes down a different way.
3: That doesn't make sense.
2: Yeah, it makes sense at all. I've always
0: when it breaks, we have it first. It's Sactown Sports breaking news.
2: Uh-oh, I don't know what this is.
3: Think I do.
2: Let me see. I love the fact that I'm finding out this being reported exactly in this way. The news breaks. Chris throws on the sounder. I did not know that it had broken yet, and I'm finding out with all of you live. Shams Charania, 3-time All-Star Ben Simmons has agreed on a 1-year, $3.5 million deal with the Sacramento Kings, according to his agents. Mark Spears also on the story as well. He is back in the NBA for a 10th season. Well, there goes the show. There goes the show, ladies and gentlemen.
3: That's a funny word. Did you read the way it's worded from the look at the first line and then the last sentence?
2: It says just in 3-time All-Star Ben Simmons.
3: Okay. Okay. And the last line?
2: The 1-time. Oh, I didn't even notice that. 3-time All-Star, the 1-time All-Star.
3: Oh, I think he's putting the 1-time All-NBA star.
2: I read it the same way you did.
3: My bad.
2: I read it the same way you did. Hold on. What am I? Oh, my God. I've been waiting so long. What am I going to quote tweet this with?
3: I mean, the pressure is on. It's got to be perfectly crafted.
2: It's got to be a great tweet. I've waited years for this, Jason Ross.
3: How about Ben waiting years for this?
2: That's actually pretty. I can't do that because you thought of it. Now, then I'd feel like I stole it.
3: Just offered it up.
2: I don't want to play Celebration. Like, I don't want to play Cool in the Game. What's that song that's like?
4: Macho Man's entrance theme?
3: Isn't that a wedding song?
2: Is it? Or is it
4: a graduation song?
2: Yeah.
3: Graduation.
4: Jason got married at his graduation.
3: I did. From grade school.
2: You know, I'm just going to keep it simple. Welcome home, Ben. How about that? Just welcome home, Ben. I mean, you know what? It's one of them. Be careful what you know, the head is going to do. Here we are. Oh, I'm kind of nervous now. I don't like it. Do we have the receipt? Is it like Costco? All right. Let's be professional about this, David. Let me defer. Jason Ross.
3: Yes.
2: Ben Simmons is a Sacramento King. At long last.
3: It's like we've talked about a lot about him. I think in the years that there's been some pursuit, some years there's been less. I think when there was first interest, there was talk about trading, you know, players like Fox and other big price tag players because he would have come at a big price tag.
2: Yes.
3: But now, I mean, the 3.5 is not like it's nothing, but it kind of is in the equivalent of the NBA scope.
2: You know, I'm sorry because because you bring up a really good point. A 10th season. I was just curious as to what the vet minimum was. Mm-hmm. So it says NBA experience is what determines it. Player with 10 or more years of experience can earn up to $3.634 million on a minimum contract. The scale increases incrementally for each additional year of service. I'm just trying to determine, is that the vet minimum?
3: Well,
4: he's taking a discount.
3: 3.5, yeah. Or is it just roughly? I mean, maybe
2: because he's going into his, it says 10 or more years, 3.6. Okay, so it sounds like it's about the vet minimum, yeah. Then, 1 year. And I don't know if it's a partial guarantee. I bet there's a partial guarantee.
3: Yeah. I think the only thing I have, well, one, obviously the Kings have looked at him. They've done some due diligence. I'm sure there was a lot of looking at the medical records because a lot of Ben's problems at one point were medically. Others were maybe mentally. Mm-hmm. So I would hope they've, and I'm going to assume that everybody that was looking at him did their due diligence on that. The other part, you know, we were talking so much in some of the reports that were coming out about Victor Oladipo, Cam Payne,
2: yeah.
3: Elfrid Payton. There was an assumption kind of at the backup point guard role, and Ben Simmons has played point guard. I feel like now, for this team specifically, yeah, maybe he could be utilized in that role, but I think you utilize what that size more and say 3, 4, even 5 if need be. We had seen him in the last time he was in the NBA guarding fives. So yeah. I think if you're going to utilize him in whatever role, I think the defense is the intrigue for me and for a team that's been really bad defensively and what the cost is. I mean, I've said all along, I've always in the camp, I believe this team where they are now needs to take more risks on finding gems. He has actually some of those criteria that you go, what if he finds it again? Mm-hmm. So I think he can... You know, do that. I probably would have gone the younger route just overall, but they didn't. But this is kind of in that risk reward. I don't even know how risky it is, though. I mean, if like it's just a complete, like he doesn't play. Okay.
2: Right.
3: I don't even know where he's coming in like today in the thought process, like, hey, see if he can make it in the rotation. And then if he does, then great.
2: Yeah.
3: I don't know, or if it's, hey, we need you to start. I don't believe that, but I don't know. I don't know what the plans are.
2: I don't think so.
3: Yeah.
2: I can't imagine that. You know, I think they'd have to be,
3: And there are other guys ahead of him that have proven that. Now, he is a number one pick, has a lot of talent in there, and obviously seems driven to be back. So, good for him.
2: Good for him. I agree with you. Look, all bits aside, I'm honestly a little bit, this is honestly a little bit weird. It is a little bit weird.
3: I am a little bit flustered
2: because it happened. I also want to, I want to try to push the bit aside because a lot of this is just, you know, having fun over the years. I think this is a very low risk. I think this is the exact type of thing the Sacramento Kings should be doing. This is not going to be a good year win wise. They're not going to make, barring crazy miracles, they're not going to make the playoffs. I do think they're going to be a lot better than the 21.5 or better, but not, you know, we're not talking 40, 50 wins. I think this is an almost zero risk, plenty of reward situation. You've got to, Ben Simmons is a very unique case study, as you said. This is a guy, number one pick in the draft, early doors on his career. That's an English term. Early days on his career. The returns were fantastic. And this is a guy also that provides things that this team has really, especially over this generation, sorely lacked, which is spreadable defense, the ability to rebound and distribute the ball. He's not going to help you shooting wise, but let's remember too, even in the worst parts of his career, he understands his limitations, mm-hmm. and he is a career 56% 3-point or 56% shooter, averaging double digits. That's nothing to sneeze at. That's a very consistent and economical way of doing things. I don't know if he's the big question is health. I understand there was tedious. I mean, this thing has been, I think, moving there since we first talked about it almost 2 weeks ago. Tedious research into his medical records, individual research on doing their own tests on him, trying to make sure he's good. I think worst case scenario, we'll ask about this in Three for Madness, which we'll have to adjust a little bit. Best case, worst case outcome. I think to make people calm down who are upset about it, worst case outcome is he sucks.
3: Mm-hmm.
2: And they cut him.
3: Mm-hmm.
2: And they fill a spot with somebody else. And you move on. And it's not going to have an effect on the wins and losses.
3: Right.
2: I don't see him as a cancer. I don't see him as a locker room issue. I'm not worried about any of that stuff. That was never really the thing on him. It was more all about his own confidence. We'll see if he had it. We'll see if the fire's there. I think the back and the fire, the competitive nature. And I hope we're getting a Ben Simmons that is healthy and has a lot to prove to the world. That's what I'm hoping. We shall see. We will take a break. When we come back, we will talk about the Niners in Australia. We'll talk a little bit more about this as well. Mark Spears, who helped break the story, we're going to have to maneuver some stuff around. He's going to be a part of Three for Madness. He says he can jump on with us at 7 a.m. So we'll maneuver that. So Mark, a surprise guest, he, along with Shams, were big parts of breaking this deal for Ben Simmons. We'll have coverage of that throughout the day. We'll be back, Niners in Australia, next. But first, we step up to the pros. Much like Ben Simmons. Oh, I could have done this. Ben's been doing workouts and all the Instagram stuff and all that. Big difference between working out and stepping up to the pros. I could have made something about that. I told you I'm flustered. 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And hey, you tell them, your good buddy, Carmichael Dave sent you. We'll take a break when we come back. Niners Australian continuing coverage of the biggest story in sports today. Ben Simmons to the Sacramento Kings next.
0: With the regular season on the horizon, the Kings are signing point guard Ben Simmons. After a year away from basketball, can the former first overall pick be a defensive asset and facilitator alongside Darius Acuff?
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3: Welcome back. All right, I know we touched on this a little bit in the last segment, but my guy, our guy Campeo is here every single day in the chat. We love him.
4: Hey, Camp.
3: But I'm going to speak directly to him, and but then also there's other people, I think. I get it, but we need to do a quick reality check. All bits aside, all seriousness, if you're just joining us, the long national nightmare is over. Ben Simmons is back in the league, and he's finally home where he belongs with the Sacramento Kings. We have.
4: Is that part true?
3: I'm
4: adding. That's your narrative.
3: That's my personal. Yeah, I'm adding the narrative. This is where he belongs. It's where he always belonged.
4: Yeah.
3: There's going to be a 30 for 30 on this someday. Come in, balls out. Comes in and balls out.
4: Okay.
3: Hello. That sounds different.
4: Yeah, it does.
3: But I got our guy Camp that says, the Kings talk about turning the franchise around to a contender and then take 10 steps backwards. The team is a joke and always will be under Vivek. All right, let me... Campy. First off, there was a great philosopher that once said there are many decaffeinated brands on the market that are just as tasty as the real thing. All right. Calm down, dude. Let's have a reality check. This is almost certainly a bottom five team in the NBA this year. It's not going to be, we're not talking about a team that is playoff or title contending, and this might disrupt things. So that's number one, but also semi irrelevant. This is the last roster spot on the team. They were looking at Elfrid Payton. They were looking at Victor Oladipo. They were looking at Cameron Payne. I'm sure there were a couple other guys, one I'm forgetting and one a couple we haven't heard of that they looked at. Now, if you're thinking, well, that last roster spot could have been, man, there's probably some young guy. What about the next undrafted young guy that could? Well, okay, yeah, great. Find him. Who the hell knows? You're talking about a guy who just turned 30 years old who did not play in the NBA last year. There is no question about his talent level. There's never been a question about us. There is nobody out there that is even close in the vicinity of Ben Simmons' talent level. The only reason he's available and the only reason that they're getting him on a vet minimum, well, two reasons. Number one, he's been hurt. And number two, his mind has been, his confidence, all that stuff. His game has just been crap, for lack of a better term. It is a lottery ticket. It's a flyer. They're taking they're using a roster spot. And let's be honest, think about all the people in the past that have filled that last roster spot. I mean, imagine getting this upset or upset at all over, no, and don't disrespect, by the way, to these guys, but a Kyle Guy, you know, or think of, I could list 50 guys that have taken up the last roster spot that barely even get into games. They're going to give him a chance. They're going to give him a chance in camp, practice, and eventually you would think games. We'll see how he performs. But I think it's important when you're thinking about the whole Ben Simmons thing. It's easy for somebody like me to think about the best case scenario, which is he comes in. Now you have Keegan Murray, DeAndre Hunter on a contract year who we haven't seen play yet, other than, you know, like
4: yeah.
3: 2 seconds. And Ben Simmons, you now have three big wings that can all defend. And Ben Simmons walks onto the floor, the best defender on the team, along with Dylan Cardwell. I'll be fair there. But 2-time All-NBA first-team defense, 1-time second-team defense. And you say, well, hold on, Dave, he's 30. That was then. Well, he's not 38. If he's healthy, he's the best defender on the team, and that is a giant if. What's the worst-case scenario? Let's just lay it out. What is the worst-case scenario? He rolls in, head's not in it, or maybe his head is in it, but his body's not in it. For whatever reason, whether it's head, body, or both, he comes in, he ain't that great. Plays a few minutes off the bench. Doesn't look great. Sometime around November, December, they say, yeah, you know what? We tried. It didn't work out.
4: Mm-hmm.
3: They're going to constantly be looking at free agents, guys that didn't sign on with a team. Ben Simmons may not even, for all we know, he may not make the team. I don't anticipate this happening, but there's a scenario where he goes through camp and they find somebody else that either got released or didn't latch onto a team. Combined with Ben looking terrible in camp, they eat the $3.5 million. They sign the other guy for the rookie or whatever minimum, and they move on. I mean, I'm talking worst case scenarios here. That is not 10 steps backwards. That is not changing the culture of the team back. They're not signing somebody who had a domestic violence charge or murdered somebody or did drugs or, you know, well, back drugs. Yeah. But whatever. Like,
1: or a 5-year, $100 million deal. Right. Whatever. I mean, this is 1 year, three and a half. The way I look at it, too, is if we just take this for Vegas's value, again, yes, that's probably unfair, but let's just say that's the mark, 21
3: yes
1: wins. Let's just give them that for the year.
3: Yes.
1: I think Ben Simmons would honestly have almost zero impact on that number if you're looking at it in a negative way. If that's, it's already a negative to win 21 games. It's not a good team.
3: Exactly.
1: I honestly think he has a chance, if things go right, to help elevate that number.
3: That's the thing. There's,
1: and I'm not saying by 15 wins.
3: Sure.
1: Maybe by 6. All right, big deal. Well, that's progress. And is there other ways he can help? Is it also the start of, let's take a good perspective, like, hey, that actually worked out. You know what? I think we'd like to see. He has rejuvenated his career, and he did it here. Maybe you get him to come back on a discount. That's a you know, pie in the sky look, but that's yeah also something that could happen. If you're only taking it for this is 100% negative, I just don't think it's going to have the impact. If it's negative, yeah, him specifically, yeah, I don't think it's going to have that much of an impact on the team.
3: You know what kind of, somebody has brought up the perfect name in there, Jason, to underline the point. Worst case scenario is Markelle Fultz.
1: Right.
3: Oh my God, Markelle Fultz, former number one pick. They signed him. He
1: played.
3: Did his best. He played. It was
1: what,
3: like
1: the memories.
3: Dropping it was like dropping a bag of oranges on the ground. Like, oh, yeah, okay.
1: Remember that time he did the
3: I remember when we did our postmortem on the season, we were like, you know, it would have been something if not for Markelle Fultz. Mm-hmm. No, that's where I'm saying relax. You got these people that are just up in arms. And by the way, this isn't me, again, all bits aside. I think if I was betting, the most likely scenario is Ben Simmons will play when he plays. I don't know what the injury situation is going to be, but I think that would probably determine also his minutes. He'll be fine. He'll show signs, and then he won't. And then he'll either come back for a year and go, yeah, this isn't for me. I got 9 figures in the bank. I'm going to go fishing. Or he catches on with another team on a 2-year deal and, you know, kind of quietly finish his career as a rotational role player. I don't want to try to sell this as like the end all be all, although I love thinking about that, and that's the fun bit. But the idea that this is some sort of like, oh, this team's a joke and blah, blah, blah, and this and that. The other thing I've seen too, and I have no problems going in on Vivek when he deserves it, but oh, this means Vivek had nothing to do with this. I know Vivek had nothing to do with the signing. This was Scott Perry and Scott's crew. Vivek had nothing to do with this. As a matter of fact, the powers that be, at least 3 of the 4 with Sacramento right now, and I understand phones work, but they're all out. They've all been out of the country for, they're all doing vacations and stuff. They have nothing. I would tell you, I'm just saying, this is all Scott Perry. You want to blame someone, blame Scott. Well, and me probably, but blame Scott. In this case, I can a hearty handshake for Scott Perry and the crew. Job well done. We'll take a break when we return. 3 for Madness, special edition presented by Advanced Hair Restoration. One of the guys that broke this story, along with Sham Sharania, Mark Spears. He will join us, a special surprise guest, next.
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1: All right, well, let's tell you what's going on with the Sacramento River Cats because they're at home this weekend. 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
19: Here's question 1.
3: All right, normally here we have three for madness.
1: We have three questions, probably.
3: We've got plenty. And it takes an incredibly important thing, person, whatever it may be, to move three for madness. It's a segment that's been here for years, but we got one.
1: Yeah.
3: Friend of the show, and can I say, personal friend of ours as well. He's a great guy. I like to call him a Hall of Famer. Because that's factual. He also writes for Anscape, ESPN, and has been on this story for a while now. The one, the only, nice enough to join us this early, Mark Spears. Good morning, Mark. It's Dave and Jason. How are you?
19: Well, we got the madness. We got the madness, boy. I'm gonna give you credit, man, because I've been in the weeds with this story for a few months now. Right. But you know, Carmichael, you was on it. You was on it. I think I sent you a couple emojis to your, you know, text thread. And the Sacramento, make sure you follow this cat because he'd be on it.
3: Yeah, we had some fun interactions on text, including one where Mark was, I hope you don't mind me sharing this, but Mark, Mark had written something Simmons related, and I forget the comment I made, but Mark texted me, he's like, are you trolling me? And I had to explain to him the long running bit that we've had here about Ben. I mean, I've been talking about this since Fox and Halliburton were on the team, and Ben was first, you know, Monty McNair was first sniffing around on this, but this popped up a couple weeks ago. Very strange, Mark, and walk us through as much as you're comfortable with, of course. I know you got your sources to protect, but this is a weird one. What usually it's agents, it's GMs, you know, you're going through the normal stuff. I swear to God, Mark, I was hearing stuff from, you know, I won't use exactly who, but like a gardener or a trainer at the gym, you know, different. Yeah. He was sighted at this restaurant looking for houses, that type of thing. This is a weird one to get a hold of.
19: Yeah, no, well, you guys will figure this out later, but I've been spending a lot of time with Ben this year working on a different project unrelated to this. And so I've been behind the scenes with him for a few months now. I even went fishing with him. And so he took last year off because he wanted to get in front of his injuries. And so I've been working with a doctor in Los Angeles, been spending a lot of time doing rehab stuff and just letting his body heal. And in the midst of this project I'm working on, he was like, Mark, man, I feel better. I'm ready. I feel better. And he felt like there was no way he could have played last year. Like, he could have played, but at like a 40% level. And he just was tired of, he had interest from one team last year. But he just got tired of fighting through it and just wanted to be health free. So in the spring, he told me, he's like, man, I'm ready. I'm good to go. But ultimately, you know, you got to see him play, right? Like, it sounds good, but he wasn't playing 5-on-5 at the time or anything like that. And, you know, in July, I don't think the Kings were interested in July. I think what turned things around for the Kings, and I remember talking to Ben about this before he went, was going to play in a mini camp in Europe. I mean, in Australia, in his native Australia. And so they had a senior national team mini camp. All the NBA guys from Australia played. I heard he played extremely well. He dunked on one player, looked good. And in the midst of us fishing one time, I saw him go after this fish where he ran around the boat, jumped over some engines, and caught it on the front of the boat, a sailfish. And I'm like, okay, he could play. He just did some life-threatening stuff right now, and that is more so like acrobatic than basketball. But once he played well in that camp in Australia, that's when I think Scott Perry got really interested. So I think two Wednesdays ago, or I guess last week, I'm sorry, on Wednesday, Scott went to Miami where Ben lives, went and watched him work out and was very impressed. After that, Ben flew to the Bay Area, flew to San Francisco directly, Sacramento Airport. Need to step up your direct flights. But Ben flew from Miami to San Francisco, drove up, worked out. I'm told that Doug Christie and the whole staff were there watching them. Within minutes, Doug Christie was like, I'm good. Let's get him. He looked great. And then he ultimately signed a day. And so I actually talked to him for a couple minutes this morning, and that's the biggest smile I've seen from him in a long time.
3: Jason,
19: he's really, really happy and proud and excited to be a Sacramento King and prove, you know, he's not worried about the naysayers, but I'm sure he wants to prove to people that he can't just play again, that he could be elite again. So, I mean, what's the risk for the Kings, right? $3 million this year. The upside he potentially has, he tells me he's close to what he was. And that's, I'm hearing that, you know, Christie's like, I want you to just play and shoot. And if you miss, you miss, you know, putting confidence behind him. So I think Kings are getting a really, really intriguing player to play behind Acuff, which is interesting because I think they want him to be at 6'10", a backup point guard.
1: Mm-hmm. Okay. As we're talking with Mark Spears.
19: That's a lot right there.
1: That is. That is. Mark, I'm really curious about, well, you know, I know we'll learn more about your project, but I think it's more about the connection you made with him. And not only is, you know, there's been some questions as his career has evolved, as you addressed his health, but I think there's been the mental aspect, the love for the game, just where his head is. What did you learn about him, just kind of as a person, as a competitor, his mind? Where do you think that is today?
19: You know, he's in a really, really good place. And I think with him, I'm not going to say like Jaylen Brown gets beat up because he likes a lot of different things. I think Ben kind of falls in that too. I mean, like the fishing thing, I like broke the story about that, but it kind of got like Ben out of proportion. Like he was actually competing. No, he owns the team. And, you know, but he, you know, you hear the question, does he love the game? Does he love the game? Does he love the game? And the one thing I learned about him over this past year is like, how much money has been made? I mean, I got to look it up. He's made a lot of money, right? He don't have to play.
3: Yeah.
19: He's financially good. His kids that aren't born, his grandkids that aren't born are good. Like the fact that he was doing this to get back, the fact that he flew to Australia, not only like show that he could play, but play 5-on-5 with the Australian national team and show that he wants to be in the World Cup and, you know, the Olympics. Like, to me, that shows that and physically ready and wanting to do that because he doesn't have to.
3: Mark Spears joining us from Anscape, ESPN, broke this story on Ben. Has been following it.
19: Shams, of course.
3: Hey, Shams gets all the love. You know, I like it when there's a couple of bylines on there, especially my guy. Man. Hall of Famer, by the way. Look, you hear things. I don't know what is and isn't true, and I don't want to put you on the spot. I'd heard, you know, that his parents and his camp were also very involved in getting him back. The two questions.
19: His brother, Sean Tribe, and his sister, Emily Bush.
3: Okay.
19: Were very, very, not his parents. His siblings.
3: Gotcha. Okay.
19: Were highly instrumental. Sean is in Australia. He's one of his agents now. Sean flew in from Melbourne to Sacramento, met Ben at San Francisco Airport to be at the workout. And his sister has, Emily, she's in the States, but she's been constantly checking on him, being with him, you know, during times when I've interviewed him and, when he's doing the fishing stuff and all that. And so his support system of his, they don't want any credit. They didn't even want me to interview him or anything like that. But they deserve high praise for everything they did to help their brother out.
3: Well, I guess the two main questions with Ben, because it's never talent. It's mental, whether you couch that as desire, whether you couch that as, I don't know if nerves is the right.
19: Well, go ahead. Well, tell you this.
3: Yeah.
19: You know, he would probably admit that he caused some of this angst, right, or some of the issues. And I don't think Ben really ever asked to be told me. I never asked for the spotlight. It just comes with it.
3: Sure.
19: So the thing that I think a lot of young players don't get is a course on how to handle all this, right? Now, I ain't going to lie. I think he enjoyed the fruits that came with it.
3: sure. Yeah.
19: He's dated some interesting women.
3: Yeah.
19: Kind of what I've asked him about that. He's like, well, that party's bad.
3: Can't hate on that.
19: You know, just given, right, to be giving up that much and at 18, 19, be the number one pick, miss a year, a lot of pressure is on you, a lot of criticism is on you, fair or unfair. I think now dealing with a 30-year-old man and not a 22, 23, 24-year-old guy.
1: Yeah.
19: So the Ben I interviewed in years ago is certainly different than the Ben now. He's a man, and he's appreciative. And it ain't like he's getting $20 million or $25 million. Not that he deserved that. He didn't. But, again, like, have to play, right? So there's been a lot of humility for him, I think, for the last couple of years, coming off the bench and not playing with the Clippers, getting, you know, bought out from the Nets, you know, the injury problems he had with the Nets, which – we're probably at its most debilitating level. To me, do we even have the Comeback Player of the Year award or anything like that? I don't think so. But I think that his story is pretty inspiring, you know, because he was on the top of the mountain and certainly fell to the bottom. Certainly was the butt of a lot of jokes. Mm-hmm. And I'm sure, I don't know, preseason counts, but when he plays in that first game with the Kings, he should feel great about it. He should be emotional about it. And he also is excited about being in the Sacramento community. I told him he should try to get a home on the Delta because he likes to fish.
3: Yeah.
19: You know what I mean? But I think those homes are maybe a little bit harder to get than people think, right?
3: He's got the money, dude. Come on.
19: Oh, yeah. No. I mean, well, it's not money. It's availability.
3: Yeah, right. Yeah, right.
19: You get out there, you ain't really giving it up.
3: This ain't the Bay Area, though, Mark, though. This Sacramento, you put enough cash on the table, they'll move to Loomis. Well, it's all right.
19: I want him to do that because I want to fish out his backyard.
1: As we're,
19: I think this El Dorado place is the coolest when the restaurant's closed at 9 o'clock or something.
1: Mm-hmm, yeah.
19: You know, but I think Sacramento as a city is like is a great place in town.
3: Yeah.
19: So I don't know why these players are always trying to go. I mean, that's for another day.
1: Yeah, yeah. We're talking with Mark Spears here. Mark, you addressed earlier something I think is interesting too about at least some of the initial thoughts from the Kings. Visualize him as a potential backup / mentor, maybe to Darius Acuff. I think his versatility too. He could guard 3, 4, 5, even just with his size. But let's just take that first premise to task. What do you think about him in that role? What he's learned? How do you think he would be as that guy potentially for Acuff?
19: You know what? If I'm the Kings, I put their lockers together because everywhere that Darius wasn't drafted as high as him, so Ben's dealt with some pressure that Darius isn't dealing with, but could potentially deal with. And they're both kind of quiet, low-key guys. I got to interview Darius a couple times prior to the draft, interviewed him and his dad. Any Kings fans want to watch that series, they should. But, you know, Ben's not a loud guy. Darius is not a loud guy. But Ben's also in a position now where, you know, he's not like, oh, I'm trying to push this dude out the starting spot. No, he wants to help him, understands his role as the backup, isn't coming in there with any confused notions about what his role is. And certainly when you have a player that has been the number one pick and gone through some of the triumphs and pitfalls, there's certainly a lot that Darius can learn from Ben.
3: Mark, you are a Hall of Famer. You are a writer. You are a TV personality. You are not, to my knowledge, a doctor or psychologist. So with that in mind, though,
19: I do have a minor in psychology.

0: place the health is. But I think when you're the Simmons camp and he's coming to Sacramento, I don't think that, you know, your biggest worry probably isn't the workout, because they already knew he was playing well. It's like, what are they going to see when they do the examination? And I know the Kings have a great medical staff. They probably look for all the red of the flag.
1: Mm-hmm. Okay. Well, also,
0: right?
1: No.
0: So, I mean, I think that, and like, you know, Scott and DJ Armstrong, they're not doctors, right? So you got to be like, well, this sounds great, but let's get under the hood. And apparently when they got under the hood, it was much better than expected. So, I mean, it's $3 million, bro. And that's monopoly money in NBA. That, you know, that's like taking $20 out of your pocket, you know, the risk versus the reward. And he's like, if people ask me like what he's like, he's a good dude, man. You'll like him. He's funny. He knows who you are. By the way,
1: knows who the Kings are?
2: You,
1: me, huh. Me.
0: Oh, he's familiar.
1: What?
2: He knows your undying love. Look, to get him here. It happened.
1: I'm telling you, when we get to, I would love to be able to talk to him, obviously, before media day. But when media day happens, and Ben is walking over,
2: you're
1: to
2: gonna
1: our
2: get
1: table,
2: nervous.
1: I'm more, like, my hands are kind of sweaty just right now. But like, Mark, I'm gonna get a little silly here for a second, because I've said before, some of this is a bit. You know,
0: did some good reporting, bro. I give you credit. You did some good reporting.
1: Well, I appreciate that, especially coming.
0: I broke it.
1: You broke it.
0: You did some good reporting.
1: I cracked it. Mark broke it.
2: Yeah.
1: You know, I will say this. Now, you go back long enough. We all do. You remember Scott Pollard, John Berry, Vernon Maxwell. You remember that once upon a time when the Kings were at their best under Coach Adelman, rest in peace. This was a place where players would often escape big pressure markets, and they would come and they would rehabilitate their career and either stick, Bobby Jackson, or move on and make a lot more money elsewhere with our love. In Ben Simmons' case, and this is just me being a Disney lover here, he didn't want to miss those shots in Philadelphia. He didn't maliciously try to have back issues and get chanted at outside of the team bus walking in and have stuff thrown at him. I thought he got bullied. And yeah, he'll admit he brought some of it on himself. But I don't like bully situations. So in a perfect world for me, you got a 30-year-old guy who's been around the world literally, who's coming back, who's healthy, who's hungry. What a reclamation story, and what's almost certainly going to be a bad year statistically for Sacramento if we can provide the – I mean, Mark, you've been – you know every market in the NBA. This is not Philly. This is not Brooklyn.
0: Well, I'm going to stop you because I know where you're going.
1: Yeah.
0: Two things. One, Scott P., who I've known for a long time, too. I've known actually since like 97, actually.
1: Dang.
0: Wow. You got to remember when he was in Detroit, the kind of guys that they signed that ended up, you know, leading them to get a championship. And I'm not saying we're having championship talk here, but, you know, Chauncey Billups' career, he was trying to find himself. Rip Hamilton was trying to find himself. Ben Simmons, Ben Wallace, like, cut, you know, like, the guys they had, you know, Tayshaun was, I probably was the only one that had a name. Like, he liked players that see some adversity but can still bring something. You know, brought Rasheed Wallace there, brought Antonio McDyess there. So Scott is one of those guys that, like, not going to leave the – he's certainly familiar with the past, but he's not going to let that affect the future. Affect his visit with the guy and how his conversations with him. So I think he went into visiting with Ben with a clear mind, which kind of led to this. And the second thing, like, let's say he's successful, right? Let's say Ben has a great season, regardless of what the Kings do, that he plays well. I don't know if his sister would want me to share this, but she, and when this thing I've been working on comes out, y'all gonna be like, this is dope. That's all I gotta say.
1: Looking forward
0: but,
1: to it.
0: She told me the one thing that's interesting, that's great about Ben for Sacramento is that he's a pretty loyal guy, and that they gave him the opportunity. And

0: he does well and he wants them back, they want him back, and it's fair, I think he'd want to stay. I think the one thing, another thing he likes about Sacramento is, you know, when you play, and he's never played in a, you know, people like to pick on the smaller markets, but sometimes that's a safer haven.
1: Yeah.
0: Right? Like, you go to Sacramento, it's about basketball. You go to Sacramento, I put their fans up with anybody in the world, you know, in terms of the NBA. Like, they eat, sleep, drink. It's like Oracle North kind of in that building now. And so I think the pressure is off for the first time in his career. It's not, not that there's no pressure, but sure. it isn't like, you know, excruciating pressure on him. And like, I think the media up there for the most part, probably, and the fans are going to like put their arms around him and say like, hey man, let's see what you can do. We're excited. You know, whereas if he would have went to, I think if Golden State was interested, right?
1: Yeah. And
0: Minnesota was interested, the pressures that they have there, like maybe he doesn't get to play much. Right? Like, mm-hmm. I think Sacramento offers an opportunity to not only play, but to be supported.
1: Yep.
0: Without the bright spotlight on you every day. It's about basketball.
1: It's well said. We're out of time, Mark. We appreciate you hopping on in such short notice. The Hall of Famer. Follow him at Mark. That's Mark with a C. Mark J. Spears. You already follow him anyways, but follow him. And Mark, do us a favor. Obviously, we're going to talk to you again as the season gets here. But when this gets close, this project you've been working on, I know, obviously, a ton of Kings fans now are good. I am, too. Yeah. Look, hop back on and give us a preview.
0: No. I would love to.
1: Okay, perfect.
0: Hopefully we could show it in Sacramento.
1: Hey, let's go. We'll put that together. I got a projector in my backyard. Let's do this. I got a pizza oven.
0: You got some Cardinal and some Abbey and La Jolla wine. I'll bring my own wine.
1: Okay. Well, yeah, you're an ambassador, dude. You'll bring the wine. I'll make the pizzas.
0: I'll get Rob Archie to bring his Sacramento beer and barbecue. My guy, Rob Archie.
1: It's all set up.
0: Shout out to Rob Archie.
1: Look at him. Look at him shouting.
0: Rob Archie went, by the way, you need to get Rob Archie on the show.
1: Oh, yeah?
0: Went to lunch with Ben while he was in Sacramento.
1: Okay, now I really need to get him on the show. Yeah. There we go. This
0: is guys. You know who that is? You know who Rob is, right?
1: Yeah, I know who Rob is.
0: And get him on the show. He had lunch with Dan. He snuck, and y'all didn't see it. How y'all didn't see it?
1: No, we saw. Look, we had reports. We didn't want to mess with the privacy, but like they were at Cafe Bernardo earlier this week. We were getting texts and instant messages from people spotting him. It was like Elvis. It was great. It has been.
0: I was really nervous for this story. I'm like, dang, ain't going to lunch and sack. I'm like, somebody gonna say something.
1: Yeah. Well,
0: you know,
1: sorry.
0: It all worked out.
1: I appreciate you, my man. Thanks, Mark. So much, and great work on this. Okay, talk to you soon.
0: Thanks, guys. Uh-huh.
1: See you. Bye-bye. Mark Spears, Hall of Famer, Anscape ESPN. We appreciate him. We'll take a break. When we come back, we'll dissect a lot of what Mark just dropped about Ben Simmons right after this.
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1: For those who have a giant issue with this and are freaking out about the Kings signing Ben Simmons, Sam Amick reporting, our good friend, in The Athletic, that the Kings beat out the Knicks and the Warriors.
8: Oh.
1: Well, they've had a little success recently.
8: Yeah, and that also could go back to what Mark, kind of one of the last things he said. You know, Ben's been in nothing but big markets, and maybe this is one of the few times there is a charm to being, I still think we're a bigger market than we get portrayed, but compared to New York, compared to San Francisco, certainly smaller, and yeah, interesting.
1: I'm trying to ride the balance beam between the obvious potential of the move and also not getting carried away because, look, odds are it's not going to be some crazy, amazing, you know, Disney story. I would say the odds favor that.
8: Well, we can wait.
1: But we can, you know, there's a lot of potential. And as we were talking about with Mark, who, by the way, that Frankie and the guys are already putting a lot of that up on the web right now. I saw that. If you missed any of Mark or you just want to re-rack that, the app and YouTube will have that interview in its entirety. Mark dropped so much info on that. One of the things we talked about was the markets Ben has been in. He's been in three other markets. Los Angeles, briefly. New York in Brooklyn. And then, of course, Philadelphia. Those are three of the biggest and two especially toughest markets in the NBA, whereas Sacramento was almost what I'm in the Disney outcome. Jason, he comes here. He's healthy. He took a year off. He fished. He owned a fishing team. He had fun. He dated, you know, as Mark said, beautiful people and had fun. And he's like, you know what? I got unfinished business. I don't want to go out like that. And he comes in here healthy. He comes in here motivated. And by the way, I know this. This is the, there are many uncertain things. You can quote me on this one. There are many uncertain things. This whole move has a ton of uncertainty to it. There's one thing I would put in the bank, bet my house on, that I am 100% certain of. This city will embrace Ben Simmons if he embraces the city, which it sounds like he will. And God forbid he have any sort of success. He starts putting up some pretty decent numbers on the bench. His you know, stats per 36 are standing, all that stuff. And it looks like we've got ourselves the first 5 years, Ben Simmons actually seeing a 6'11" wing that can handle the ball, distribute the ball, and, oh, by the way, guard five positions. The Kings have never had a – they have never had a player of this type. Now, they've had better – I'm saying specifically a point guard by trade who can guard five positions at what was once an all-NBA defensive level. They've never had that. So to be able to get that for very little commitment, for less than $3.5 million or whatever it is, this city will go nuts over him if he produces.
8: Yeah, so you're talking about like his career. I'm trying to do this in Ben's perspective, which is unfair. We all put our, you know, can't put ourselves in someone's shoes. But there's a big difference in the markets that you addressed that he played in.
1: Yes.
8: And hearing it from Twitter, from fans, from that. But I think his exit in Philadelphia, the way Doc Rivers and Joel Embiid specifically, I mean, that was
1: terrible.
8: That I don't know how many times we've ever seen that.
1: They throw him completely under the bus.
8: While he was still on the team.
1: Yes.
8: Like, he was not on Brooklyn yet. He was not missing a year for a back injury yet.
1: They forced him out.
8: So the year he had, so imagine being 24, your fourth, so you miss your rookie year because of the back injury after you're taken number one, or injury, I should say. I think it was to his foot.
1: Yes.
8: Then has 4 years in Philadelphia, three of them as an all-star, but the last one was an all-star year. You finished 12th in the MVP race, for whatever that's worth. You were on the all-defensive team, second in defensive player of the year, an all-star, averaged 7 boards, 7 assists, and 14 points, made the playoffs, and basically your head coach and the star of the time of the team wants you gone. I mean, railroad you.
1: Yes.
8: Now, again, he had some bad moments. I don't want to absolve that. But I can't think of times where that happens. So the very next year, he doesn't even play, and he's out with a back injury. Not sure how much they're all related, how much that impacted. But he's also 24 at that time.
1: Yeah.
8: And then it was like, you know, where is he? Is he mentally right? Then all those things, that's when it all really started to happen. And so now I just like the idea, the concept of someone that didn't play last year that said he feels healthier and better. Again, we'll get the chance to see that and evaluate that. And is now motivated, and it's a different motivation when you're, you know, even you gave the Markelle Fultz example. And I think that's a really good one. Also a number one pick.
1: Yes.
8: Also in Philly, also a tough market.
1: Injuries.
8: Then came here and pretty nothing, right? Like kind of a nothing situation. What did it cost the Kings? I would also say nothing.
1: Nothing.
8: Did it help them in any way? Not really. Did it hurt them? Not at all.
1: No.
8: And that's a very flat line, no impact situation.
1: Right.
8: So let's say it's exactly that. Okay. Nobody got hurt. Now, that's the exact middle.
1: Yeah.
8: It could, I don't know how much worse it could get, but if it gets worse, I think he's gone. I think.
1: Very quickly.
8: And if it's better, good.
1: I think there is, Jason, I honestly think, maybe not by a lot, but if I'm like laying out Vegas odds here right now, I actually think there's greater odds that at the end of next season, Kings fans are more concerned with the fact, and they're sitting there saying, man, I wish Scott had actually signed him to a 2-year deal than I am Ben washing out here. Mm-hmm. Because this really is kind of is kind of the last chance saloon.
8: Yeah.
1: Here's Joel Embiid. By the way, Ben was still on the Sixers at the time.
9: At this point, I don't care about that man, honestly. He does whatever he wants. You know, that's not my job. You know, that's those guys' jobs. You know, I'm only focused on trying to make the team better, win some games, you know, play hard every night.
1: Now, it begs the question, and I think people worried about this move. This is the very fair question. There is now. I'm not an Embiid or really a Doc Rivers fan. I never have been, especially Doc. Not personal. Just I have issues with the way they coach and or play or not play. It's a very fair question to say. Well, why, Dave, Jason? What was Ben doing behind the scenes in the locker room on the airplane, this, that, whatever, to have the team superstar and head coach say those things publicly? Like, was he so bad behind the scenes that it sounds like they threw him under the bus, but it could have been 10 times worse. That's a very, very fair point. And to Mark's point, Ben this is Mark's words, being embedded with Ben Simmons. I don't know if there's anybody outside of Ben's family we could have talked to this morning that would have more insight on Simmons. And he said, Ben takes, you know, Ben knows he's responsible for some of that. What really bothered me, though, was after the series they lost and Ben didn't take the layup and, you know, wasn't hitting shots at all and all that. You know, I remember scenes of Philadelphia fans jeering him while he was getting on and off a team bus, booing him out of just, and I'm thinking, this is just straight bullying, dude. Like, if people have injury concerns, if people have fit concerns, if people have skill, that's all super fair game. I have no issue with that. Even if I disagree, I have no issue. But sometimes it seems like people treat Ben Simmons like, and I said it earlier, like he committed a crime, like he was an abuser, like he did something so unconscionable that he's going to cut that they can't feel good supporting him at all because he's a bad person. That's where it goes over the line to me. It seems that Ben Simmons' biggest transgressions have been basketball related, not off the court related. And I think just inherently, we as sports fans sometimes, it took a long time for us to be okay with talking about mental health.
8: Right.
1: It took a long time for us to be okay where players could show that they were in pain physically or mentally. I think subconsciously there's still a left brain hip check where if somebody is deemed to possibly be not competitive or not mentally right in the game, we instinctively go, that guy sucks and he's going to be a cancer.
8: Yeah.
1: That's not necessarily true.
8: I mean, and I think the whole thing also goes down to when he was taken. When you're taken number one, there's a different gravity to that. We know that here with Marvin Bagley. Certainly didn't reach those number two expectations. If Marvin Bagley came here later, this was his second or third stop.
1: Yes.
8: It's different. And now the same thing with Ben Simmons. The Kings didn't take him number one. You were hoping he can find some of that form, but they didn't do it. They didn't invest all that money in
1: That's
8: him.
1: Right.
8: It's a completely different situation.
1: As we go to break, I'm sure you'll remember a little, see if this sounds familiar. Chris Webber was arrested in Puerto Rico for having weed in his bag. He was accused of assault with his college teammate from Michigan. He was literally crying on the plane because he was so disgusted being shipped to Sacramento.
8: His third team.
1: He won Rookie of the Year and was so insufferable, the Warriors traded him the summer of his rookie year. By the way, John Berry was a malcontent. Doug Christie had an attitude problem. Vernon Maxwell was crazy. On and on, but Scott Pollard was a washout. And I'm saying all this, obviously, with full respect to these guys. And that those labels that they get don't necessarily... We've seen this story before in Sacramento. Maybe Ben's not part of that story. But we've seen it. We've watched it, especially older Kings fans. Maybe this is another one we add to that list. Or maybe it's Markelle Fultz.
8: Yeah.
1: God bless him. We'll take a break when we return. Your phone calls, if you wish, 1-800-920-1140 if you want to weigh in on this. It's been a while since we checked in on the text at 916-339-1140. The YouTube chat as well. Want to remind you, Dave Richard will talk about fantasy football around 8:15. Greg Papa will join us to preview next week for the 49ers as he starts his weekly routine with us. We're right back after this.
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10: On Sacktown Sports.
1: Yeah, you just kind of brought something up really interesting. Talk about an Australian ruled show.
8: Yeah.
1: Between the Niners being in Australia.
8: Mm-hmm. Chris's music.
1: You've got the Ben Simmons signing. I mean, hello. And then didn't we, I mean, I'm not trying to be a bad guy here, but I just, when I'm thinking about Australia on the mind, Wasn't it just recently, or is it today, is the anniversary of Steve Irwin passing?
8: Is it?
1: It either just happened or it's today. It's right around now, I thought.
8: Okay. I did not know that.
1: I love the Crocodile Hunter, man. Yeah. Because that dude did stuff I would never. Oh, I mean, obviously.
0: What's wrong with you?
1: What?
0: What's today?
1: It is today?
0: You know that.
1: How do I know that it's today?
0: Yeah.
1: Things. I was a fan.
8: Apparently.
1: Even when Norm MacDonald probably told the greatest joke ever about it.
0: I saw that pop up.
1: With Jon Stewart. Yeah. 1-800-920-1140 if you want to call. 1-800-920-1140. We'll get you in. From the 916, dude quit on his college team and then quit in Philly. Yeah, this will go well. The Philly part, yeah. LSU, okay. Again.
8: I still would say go down that road. Let's go down that road. That's exactly. So he quits.
1: Exactly.
8: On the team.
1: What is the.
8: I don't think he will.
1: I don't mind people being like, meh, okay.
8: Yeah, it's fine.
1: But again, find me a better risk reward person out there. Let's remember, you're bringing in a 30-year-old guy that just took a year off because he was physically and mentally fried, who's been in three markets, as we talked about, LA, New York, and Philadelphia. You're talking about a guy whose averages are 14-7-7. He can guard five positions. He's been an all-defensive first-teamer twice, second in defensive player of the year voting, second team once. Now, is he still that guy? I don't know, and probably not. But again, imagine when the team signed Markelle Fultz and everybody's like, here we go, Markelle Fultz. Markelle Fultz, mentally gone, washed out again of Philadelphia, weirdly enough, had to relearn his shooting technique. The Kings. This is terrible. I think there's people being a victim of the narrative of the media moment or whatever the hell. Calm TF down, people. Jeez. All right, phone calls. Good morning. You're on the air. Carmichael, Dave, Jason Ross. Good morning.
2: Hey, Dave. I feel like we're discussing the potential of sending the Stars to Sacramento. I think that we have the potential of having Ray Gunn do a halftime show, and I would pay good money to go see that now that we have an audio interview.
1: Wait, hold on. You broke up a bunch there. I'm sorry.
8: I finally got it. Yeah,
1: did you get it? Yeah. Okay, what did he say?
8: We have the potential of having Ray Gunn, Mitch, remember, was the break dancer.
1: Yeah.
8: Perform at halftime. I heard that part.
1: Okay, yeah. I'm sorry. Yeah, just reiterate because I want to understand your point.
2: Yeah, no, you know how when stars sign with a new team, other stars want to come and play here. Ray Gunn's on the table.
1: Okay.
2: Kylie Minogue.
1: Okay.
2: Come on.
1: Okay. I got you. Okay. So I honestly didn't know where he was going. All right. Yeah. Ray Gunn.
8: Mm-hmm.
1: Kylie Minogue. Who else from Australia? Who else is Australia putting out there? Is Hugh Jackman Australian?
8: I believe so.
1: Yeah. All right. Hugh Jackman. Maybe he's in. What if all of the great Australian celebrities rallied around this? Then what? Oh, here we go. JR, good morning, JR.
3: I feel like I'm at St. Mary's with all this Australian talk.
1: That's yeah.
3: Right. I tell you right now.
1: Oh, by the way.
3: Thor?
1: Oh, is Thor? Oh, Chris Hemsworth? Yeah.
3: Oh. Go ahead. Well, what do you got, Dave?
1: And Liam Hemsworth. And isn't Liam Hemsworth married to Miley Cyrus, now just
3: yes.
1: Miley?
3: No. Oh, we're getting the whole Disney club. No. Get them all back together.
1: Hold on, JR. Are they not? What are they, separators?
3: Yes.
1: Oh, okay. All right. Well, Miley's out then.
8: We got Keith Urban, Nicole Kidman.
1: Ah, good day.
3: Yes. Yeah.
1: Okay. All right.
8: Mel Gibson.
1: Maybe Tom Cruise because he's married to
8: Russell Crowe.
1: Yeah, Russell. Oh, Russell. There you go. My name is Benimus Maximus Decimus Meridius Simmons. You Killed My Father. Prepare to Die. Okay, I'm mixing movies now. Oh, wait, no way. Serious? Oh, Elle McPherson.
3: Serious?
1: That's the Holy Grail.
8: Rose Byrne.
3: She's hot.
1: I was going to say, you mentioned something about the Bay Area. I found out my son's playing in a couple weeks. His soccer team's playing St. Joseph's of Alameda, which is Jason Kidd's alma mater. And I was just like, oh, bro, you're going to get crushed. And then I realized I said it really matter-of-factly, but God, they are going to get destroyed. Anyway, JR, your thoughts?
3: Well, hold on. Who's he playing soccer for?
1: Well, I don't want to put out his, some goofball.
3: I have to know some high school coaches. We can get him a nice scholarship or something. I'll tell you right now.
1: Can you get him I need to get him into Stanford, dude.
3: Oh, we can do that. Okay. We got connections there.
1: All right.
3: There's no Australians there, but that's okay. It's not like a good St. Mary's program.
1: Good day.
3: Oh, I like having old Ben Simmons. I think it's going to be nice.
1: Yeah.
3: What was the other guy's name that starved his dogs? Ron Artest? That turned out great. That's going great. Bye-bye.
8: A lot of energy.
1: So, yeah, but you know what else is a lot of energy? A nuclear bomb, but it doesn't mean it's good. And so is American Energy. By the way, our guy Bill had lunch with Matt from American Energy yesterday.
8: Great.
1: I said say hello. So,
8: Hi.
4: You wanted to open up the phone line.
8: So the fans are loving it. What's the text line saying?
1: Simmons ceiling. He's a mentor, shares his story, and averages 10, 5, and 5. That's a win for us. Floor, he's on the end of our bench and released halfway through the season. $3.5 million is a great value. I think that's a perfect take. Like, that's no one's here trying to convince anyone he's going to be an MVP, or either way. But MVP. I keep going back to the same thing. We'll take a break here. This is not this is going to be it's a boring rebuild, capped out, rookie mistakes. This is not going to be a great year. Hell, Vegas has is at 21.5, and I think that's low. But I'm not saying they're going to win. I also think they'll win less than 30. That's not a great year. You have the potential. This is the potential, by the way. Imagine Simmons, Sabonis, Acuff lobbing all over the place, having some fun, defense being played with your three spreadable wings and Murray, Hunter, and Simmons, and in and out left and right. By the way, sucks to have a guy that can guard five positions helping out Darius Acuff, who isn't exactly Ben Wallace. You've got an opportunity beyond that to have a national stage here. Imagine this, and guys, I'm serious about this. This is really a Disney movie. But what if Ben Simmons does come here and resurrect his career? Okay. We've seen it before. And what if he resurrects his career and other players see that and go, you know what? We hear it time and time again. Bobby Jackson lives there. Brad Miller lives there. Doug Christie lives there. Everybody who Peja Stojakovic, everybody who goes to Sacramento kicking and screaming loves it. Maybe it is a great place to go. Maybe it is a great place to resurrect my career. I'm done with all this other crap. And you got Scott Perry. This is blue sky. But what if free agents do start wanting to come here? Part of that is because they saw what happened with Ben Simmons. Like, that is a possibility, too. So you have to open yourself. Am I being optimistic?
8: Sounds like it.
1: Am I being
8: optimistic, Dave?
1: Am I looking at the
8: positive Dave?
1: Ugh.
8: Never give up, never give in when the Kings have a chance to win.
1: We'll take a break. When we come back, more on this, you can call 1-800-912-1140. You can text 916-339-1140. We're also going to have some fantasy football talk with Dave Richard as well. I will turn the air conditioning on because it's getting hot in here. Maybe it's just me. We're right back after this.
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14: All right, coming up in about 10 to 12 minutes or so, we're going to hear from Dave Richard, CBS Sports. We usually talk to him during the football season about fantasy football. We know drafts are coming up this weekend, Monday, Tuesday, maybe even as late as Wednesday with the start of the NFL season. So we're hopefully going to get you ready for that. But if you are just joining us, just getting in your car, just turning on YouTube, just firing up your app, the big news of the morning, the Sacramento Kings have made it official. They have signed Ben Simmons, a one-year deal, worth a reported $3.5 million, kind of that veteran minimum. He's going to be entering his 10th year, did not play last season, and has missed other time. But that is the big news we've been talking about a lot today. We're taking calls, getting reaction. And Dave, I'm going to share a date with you of significance. March 17th, 2021. What does that mean to you?
15: St. Patrick's Day.
16: March 17th, 2021. That was... No clue.
14: That was the last time Ben Simmons made a three-pointer.
16: Hey, you know what?
14: He hasn't taken many since either. But
16: he's due.
14: Yeah.
16: He's due.
14: Not a high vol. I think he's made, if I looked it up right, I think he's 5 for 36. Okay. So he hasn't taken that many in his career.
16: It's about what we'd be.
14: Worse than that. But
16: We have breaking news.
14: Oh.
16: Yeah, we do. It's breaking news.
6: We have it first.
15: It's Sacktown Sports breaking news.
16: Well, Jason, it's something that we have talked about. It's something that we agreed needed to happen, and it's something that has finally happened. Kathy Engelbert, the WNBA commissioner, has announced her resignation. She will step down at the end of the season. I don't look. We can criticize all we want. But the bottom line is, much like we talk about Roger Goodell, the WNBA has gone through its biggest period of growth percentage-wise under her steer. Now, Caitlin Clark and Angel Reese and Angel Wilson, and they may have something to do with that. The WNBA now is, you know, you saw Enes Kanter filing a lawsuit. There's that whole thing. There's also the growth, the new stars. There's, as we said before, the WNBA needs a wartime consigliere commissioner right now. I feel very much like this is semi-similar to Larry O'Brien handing over the reins to eventually David Stern, and the WNBA be blessed if they could find a commissioner at that level. Hopefully they do. But this is one of those things where the last 5 years have been insane for the growth of women's basketball overall, college included. And now the future of it, she just didn't seem like she was the right person to hit the notes. Somebody needs to come in and really help shepherd what is a league experiencing a super growth right now. Somebody that can come in and kind of take the reins and get them over the top. A Phil Jackson to Doug Collins, if you will. A Steve Kerr to a Mark Jackson. Those are the comparisons we often use. So I think this is a good move. And I with all respect, good luck, Kathy.
14: There you go. Yeah. Best of luck in her future.
16: Best of luck. So I wanted Brick Ripsaw in the chat says, no one cares about the WNBA. So Brick's, he's weighed in.
14: Okay.
16: He's weighed in. No one cares. He also says Simmons won't make it to the end of the season. So Brick's woken up and chosen violence. I had a baby. From the 209, Precious Achiuwa is an example of a career resurrection. Absolutely no pressure here. Yeah, that's another one we haven't really, you know, Precious came off the couch.
14: Mm-hmm.
16: And obviously not the fanfare and this and that of Ben Simmons, but he's still with us.
14: Yes, absolutely.
16: Finding an extension, has found he's very much enjoyed it here, and the fans have enjoyed him. Steven, you're on with Dave and Jason. Good morning.
17: Good morning, boys. Hey, how are you guys doing this morning?
14: Good flow.
16: Good. How are you, buddy?
17: I am good. I'm definitely good. I know you're, I know this news today is hitting like crack for you. You know what I mean? I'm going to be honest with you, man. Did you see that clip of Dan Levitard yesterday doing his celebration in the studio?
16: I did. As a matter of fact, yes.
17: I was expecting that from you today. And honestly, I give you a lot of credit because you are containing yourself. I could tell that you are being very reserved.
14: You should see the breaks.
17: Professional.
16: Yeah, my pants aren't on, but that's fine.
14: Yeah, and the commercial breaks, he's out of control.
16: Yeah, bouncing around.
17: Oh, absolutely just a wild man. Jim Belushi from Animal House, that's you.
16: Yeah,
17: you know
16: exactly.
17: What I mean? You know what I mean? Like,
16: did we give up when the Germans bombed Pearl Harbor? Yeah, right, exactly. Go ahead.
17: No.
16: Yeah.
14: General.
17: Yeah. Come on.
16: Exactly.
17: You know, but honestly, big time, big shout out to you, Dave. You've been on this for the longest time, dude. So honestly, with your reporting and stuff like that, dude, I'm dead serious, man. Like, congratulations. You deserve a lot of credit with this too. So
16: look, it's been let's be honest, Steven. It's been a long time since I helped save the Kings. And every once in a while, you got to kind of revisit that. I'm just happy once again to be able to be just a small part of the resurrection of the franchise.
14: He's heroic.
16: Really, honestly, not a rough term to use, Jason. I'd say that's apropos. And Steven, thank you for that. And he's already gone.
14: Yeah, we are actually in the break. I mean, Dave won't say it, but we here at Sacktown Sports, we were fitting you for the cape.
16: And I
14: know you didn't want to bring it up.
16: I don't want it.
14: I thought I would. That's only fair.
16: Honestly, I know we always say in the halls, me, not we.
14: Yeah.
16: And that's kind of a mantra we go by.
14: I wanted a cape too. But I said, no.
16: That's what exactly. I said, if we can't all have capes, then what the H-E-double hockey sticks?
14: The cape fits. when do you get the jersey?
16: I gotta
14: wait for the number.
16: I've gotta get the intel. I assume it'll be 25. Yeah.
6: There's not currently a 25, but also wouldn't surprise me if he went, oh, you know, I want a new city, new start.
14: Yeah.
6: You know, and he comes in with a 00 for zero expectations. Or, you know, I don't know.
14: So he just has a fish for a thing on the back.
6: How we got what we got to also, I have kind of side thought about this, but I think it would also be a lot. We got to hook him up with Sepp and Kent.
14: What if he was a part of the Saturday morning show?
6: What if Ben
14: he wanted
6: was
14: him on the station?
6: Why
14: he's
6: not?
14: Like, I'm only going on the fishing show.
18: Let's really?
6: Go. Yeah. What? Why?
18: Sepp and Kent?
6: Sepp.
18: Do they teach any classes at Sierra College?
6: Oh, I apologize, Tom
14: maybe
6: Bailey.
14: You could take the class with
6: yeah,
14: you.
6: Yeah, maybe you could help
14: bring Ben to first.
6: Well, class started last week. I didn't.
14: You missed already?
6: I had some other things. Yeah.
14: I did. I hope Tom fails you.
6: Tom texted me yesterday. He texted me a frowny face. He was like, I was sorry to not see you in my class. I was really excited. I forgot to text Tom and tell him.
18: Did you tell him I was in the back? I was asking all those questions, but you ignored me.
6: The good news is I paid for it. I did pay for it.
14: When's the next class?
6: I don't know. But if you really think about it, Ben Simmons is into fishing. What a great place for him to be.
14: Yeah.
6: You got you have world-class fishing, whether you want to fly fish up north. You got Ice House right there. You got the Bay Area where you can get anything. I mean, all you got to do is just a little drive over to the bay on an off day, and you got tuna, you got crab, you got sail.
14: Tuna?
6: Okay, you worried about the tuna? it'll be interesting. I guarantee you he has already done fishing research here.
14: Oh, I bet, yeah.
6: And Mark Spears was right.
14: Mark went fishing with him.
6: I know. If we had more time with Mark, I really wanted to hear more of, like, so Mark, how'd you do? Like, yeah. Did you catch anything? What were you catching? It's not like when he says a sailfish, that could be a number of things. Those are some big boys.
14: Yeah.
6: But I love the idea of Ben. There are plenty of places around this area, specifically the Delta, but there's also little lakes and stuff where Ben could get himself some waterfront property and just imagine that. Plays a game, comes home. I used to do this. I'd get off work at 9 p.m. and then we'd get out of there around 10:30. And me and my buddy Scott Lacey and JR, we would pile into somebody's car and we'd roll out down I-5, Hood Franklin Road, exit, hit the Delta, and we'd go by and get some chicken livers. We had some yarn, some poles, and we just wrap those suckers up, throw them in the Delta, pulling cats all night long. Catfish.
14: Okay.
6: Catfish, sorry, now. So he's got all kinds. I mean, there's some big boys in the Delta. You get in on the salmon run coming up
14: Dave,
6: here.
14: Dave, we need him locked in basketball. It sounds like he's got way too many interests.
6: He's a big boy. I love that. That's a take that. If he was more worried about his jump shot and less worried about pulling in a fish.
14: He's going to get that. Marvin Bagley was the same, you know, the rap career.
6: Yes.
14: Like, there's always something.
6: I honestly, and Dave Richards is going to join us Top Fantasy Football here in a couple minutes. I honestly am, I don't know about enjoying. I really am. And let me back up. It seems that about 85% of the reaction, and fans have been kind of preparing for this, let's be honest. 85% of the reaction is a mixture of this is cool, I support the signing, let's go, and two, we'll see what happens. Mm-hmm. And then you've got the 15%. Right. What's the one I dude? What's the one I just saw? And I always side with Kings fans in the sense that, like, we're all damaged. We're all damaged good, so I kinda get it. Here's one that's, you know, not that off the mark, but wasted roster spot on a player that might help the team long term. What is even the best case scenario? I mean, that's decent enough. Fine. But here's our guy, B. Walker.
14: Walker.
6: I can't stand being an F-word Kings fan. This team and its fans are just obsessed with being terrible. The fact you guys are trying to justify signing the worst player in basketball is F-word pathetic. JC, do you guys ever want to win?
14: No, they don't, actually.
6: It's amazing to me that you can see elite-level players and winners, all caps, like Brunson, Tatum, Steph, Braun, and
14: why aren't they getting those guys?
6: And we don't shoot for guys like that. Mm. We get excited over Ben Simmons. I don't even know what to do with that.
14: I'm waiting for the one, and I know it's going to come. It's like, that's it. Last straw.
6: Oh, I've already seen it.
14: I'm done.
6: I've already seen it.
14: Like, that's the one.
6: I've seen four of those people. like exactly four of those people so far. They're like, well, this is it. I'm done. I'm done with the Kings. Yeah. Well, if
14: pretty fragile. we always talk about this, the differences too, because you're right. Like the first game, and when Mokin intros him, I mean, he's going to get, I don't know, it's like this rousing. I mean, there's no true connections here as of now, but he's a King. And there's just a love affair right away until you lose it. And I don't know. He has actually every opportunity to build it to like some sort of crazy fan.
6: That's right.
14: I mean, he really does.
6: Look, not to get to, you know, Dr. Ruth here or whatever. I don't know, psychologist. Sigmund Freud? Phil? Yeah. Dr. Phil.
14: Mark Spears Minor.
6: With the understanding that Kings fans are understandably mentally damaged over the years, that's...
14: Of course.
6: I do think there's a certain section of society when it comes to social media that they just need to be outraged about something. Right. They're just, I am outraged.
14: It's proven.
6: I am outraged at the Harry Potter thing. I am outraged at the WNBA. I am outraged at Ben. Like, you're just jumping from outrage. Yeah. You need to be heard. You need to be outraged. And I would just like to sit these people down in a room, like honestly, face to face, which is where stuff is always the best. Face to face, eye to eye, and go, brother, sister, cousin.
14: Yeah.
6: This is the straw. What exactly are your issues with this? And as you've been saying, what is the worst? We're talking about the last spot on the team and a vet minimum. The guy that says, why aren't we focused on getting LeBron? And I don't know what that's a different kind of mental thing. I think it's just one of those. Let him.
14: That's akin to, like, why aren't they focusing on trying to win the championship every year?
6: Yeah, well, why?
14: They are.
6: Why don't you draft Jalen Brunson? Yeah. It's a great question. I don't know. Why does my wife hate me? I don't know. Just trying to throw in everyday analogies.
14: Okay, sure.
6: But golly, with all the stuff that we've been through, all the crap that we've dealt with, like this. This is a drop in a pond, and we haven't even seen the guy stink and play yet. And oh, by the way, not for nothing, but can I just say, as we get ready for Dave Richard, I'm just going to throw out a couple things, okay? Russell Westbrook, Precious Achiuwa, Maxime Raynaud, Dylan Cardwell, Nate Clifford, creating a first-round draft pick, Daquan Plowden. Like, has Scott Perry had a huge miss yet? Other than Dennis Schroeder, I would say that's a miss.
18: That was not a miss.
6: Well,
14: he hit Luka.
18: Yeah.
6: Okay, sorry. What my point is this. I've been burned by GMs many times as we all have, right. Okay? All I can judge Scott Perry on is what he's done here. And when it comes to identifying, he pulled Achiuwa off the couch. Russell Westbrook was better than we ever could have imagined here. There are plenty of I feel like there was somebody else we signed off the couch to last year that was fine with us. I don't know why I'm blanking, but my point is this. Maybe it was what, like, can the guy get a little bit of
14: right?
6: Don't listen to me. I'm stupid. Chill. It's a great way to
14: you know he's gonna agree.
6: On that note, as we welcome back for really, I'd like to call this, Jason, just a quick preview.
14: Yeah, well, it's a big weekend for drafting.
6: Dave will be joining us. Dave Richard, CBS Sports, will be joining us as he has for, I think, the last 20 years, something like that, weekly, as he's kind enough to help us with all our fantasy teams and certainly not any specific hosts. And he joins us right now with Draft Week Nigh, if you will, N-I-G-H. Dave, it's Dave. It's Jason. Hey, good morning.
19: It is great to hear your voices because it means football is near. I don't talk to Jason or Dave very much at all during those cold, horrid months when there is no football being played. Sorry, UFL, you don't count. So now that we know that the NFL is back, we're less than a week away. I hear your voices. It's real now. And I'm excited to help you with your drafts this weekend.
14: Well, let's start there. Obviously, everybody looks at the top, Dave. And if we always say, know your rules, know your scoring, all that kind of stuff. But just kind of as a blank caveat, you're a first round kind of must-haves, and I know that covers, you know, if you're picking first to maybe 8th, 10th, who knows how big your league is, but what are some of the people you have to target this weekend if you're picking, when you're picking in the first round?
19: Let's divide round one into two halves, Jason.
14: Okay.
19: And the first half is Jahmyr Gibbs, Bijan Robinson, Ja'Marr Chase, those are going to be the consensus top three. And then after those three, three more receivers, Puka Nacua, JSN, and Amon-Ra St. Brown. It's a little bit different if it's non-PPR, but for the most part, those are going to be the first six names. And I just think you take the guy that you like best with those first six picks. It better be Jahmyr Gibbs. If he somehow makes it off the 101, he better be on your fantasy team. The back half of round one is interesting, and I think you're going to see round one, that back half, loaded with running backs. And this is a trend that we're seeing across drafts everywhere. Is people are starting to gravitate back to the running back position. It's the one where they're expecting a lot of points from. A lot of running backs have stayed healthy and done well over the last two seasons. And the way that NFL defenses are playing now, they're playing with their safeties back. They're trying to avoid the big play. They're almost inviting opponents to run on them. And a lot of opponents are saying, cool, we're going to run on you. And so that's why I would expect to see Jonathan Taylor and Christian McCaffrey go in the middle part of round one. And then after that, some combination of Chase Brown, James Cook, Devon Achane, Kenneth Walker III is in this mix. Mm-hmm. Omarion Hampton is in this mix. And then one receiver should be in that mix. And that's CeeDee Lamb, who's healthy now after having a pretty good year last year, all things considered. He's healthy now, should be the target leader in a passing offense that's really good in Dallas.
6: Dave, as you well know, let's be honest, most people drafting, they're starting their prep a couple days before. They watch your podcast, they read your writings, they look at ADP and rookies, and you know, everybody has their own ways. And every year in every draft, teams are won or championships are won or lost, not just on the free agent wire or the waiver wire, but also players that maybe had an injury going into camp or into week one, or players that might be in a bad spot where you're reading about, oh, they lost their quarterback or this offensive lineman, blah, blah, blah. That group of players that may

0: phenomenally late in the NFL draft. I think he's better than that. And now he's going to end up being part of that run game. I hesitate to say it's going to be anywhere near 50-50 or even 60-40. But we do know that Clint Kubiak, on his way to winning a Super Bowl in Seattle last year, now he's the Raiders head coach. He had running backs basically splitting roles 50-50 in that Seattle offense. As for Jeremiah Love, the ankle injury, when you hear the words high ankle sprain in that order, it should send a shiver down your spine. We know that Jeremiah Love is already in a situation where he's going to split work with another running back. Tyler Algier goes to Arizona. And this is a Cardinals team that I think is going to be trailing in a lot of games this year, maybe even every game. Really tough schedule on top of that. I'm nervous about him. I think he's a third-round pick at best. Gentry, you could talk me into late round two on those two guys. One more name that's not a running back, Emeka Ogbuka. Hurt his toe, I want to say about 2.5 weeks ago, somewhere in that range. And while the Buccaneers seem optimistic that he'll be ready to go for week one, I think expectations have been reined in. And this is another team that I saw practice, guys. They're going to spread the ball around. You're going to see Chris Godwin be on the same page as Baker Mayfield. He's going to get a lot of looks. They have a rookie named Ted Hurst who might be worth a late-round flyer. He's going to play a decent amount for them. Jalen McMillan also coming back from injury. The point is that ceiling of Emeka Ogbuka getting 8-plus targets per game, I think that's gone now. 7 targets per game is still really good, but he's more of a round 4 pick rather than a round, like an early round 3 pick, which is where I had Ogbuka before the toe injury.
1: Dave, what are you doing or suggesting to those out there that are drafting with the uncertainty of Josh Jacobs?
0: I think you need to, number one, do not spend a top 5 pick on any Packers running back. Start to look at the Packers passing game, and I'll get to those guys in a second. Marshawn Lloyd's become a very trendy sleeper pick, except he's not really a sleeper pick anymore. I'm seeing him going round 6, and I get it. He's got a great opportunity. The Packers love to run the football, but there's a ton of uncertainty with him. He's barely played in 2 NFL seasons. And there's a great story, I believe it was on The Athletic, where they went into how he's changed how he runs, just like the physicality of how he moves that has helped him stay healthy and not put too much pressure on a specific joint in his body or a muscle in his body. And that could help him. He looked fine in the preseason. I know they want him to be the main guy. He's not going to be the only guy. And there is a world in which Josh Jacobs does come off the commissioner's exempt list at some point and ruins whatever workload Marshawn Lloyd has. So between injuries, Jacobs' return, the Packers sticking with the run game, or do they take to the air? That makes me nervous about Lloyd. If you're talking around 6, I think it's okay. Jacobs well into the double-digit rounds. Don't even think about it. Unless you draft Lloyd and you want to try and safeguard it. But there's a real world where Jacobs doesn't need to play this year. And because there's so much uncertainty with this run game, I feel like Tucker Kraft deserves a little bit more attention. That's the tight end in Green Bay, short area target. He can make up for the run game. Jaden Reed, one of their wide receivers, he gets hurt a lot too, but he helps make up for the run game. And he's got this amazing track record. Whenever he's had 6 or more targets in a game, it's been 18 times in his career. 17 times he's had at least 10 PPR points. 13 times he's had at least 13 PPR points. And most of those games come when the Packers are unable to run the ball. Jacobs on the field, off the field, doesn't matter. So that encourages me on Jaden Reed. Plus Christian Watson is their number one receiver. I just think this team ends up throwing a little bit more because of it. So I would not rush to get Marshawn Lloyd, and I would try and leave my draft with at least one of the Packers pass catchers that I mentioned.
2: Despite the FCC violating t-shirt he's wearing, we're always happy to welcome in our dear friend, South Florida, mid-Florida's Dave Richard, joining us, as he will each and every Friday. We'll go more in depth. Obviously, we'll have Wednesday and Thursday games to talk about next Friday. We'll have the preview of this Sunday. And you're absolutely right. You know, we are friends, I'd like to think, but it is tough to talk in the off season because when I think of you and your pretty face, I do think of NFL football, and I simultaneously in August, July, June, I get sad and also a little tingly. Wow. Dave Richard makes me tingle, and I don't mind saying that publicly. He's back now. Check him out. CBS Sports. Make sure you listen to his podcast, watch his podcast, read his stuff. That's if you like to win fantasy football,
1: right?
2: And if you don't, then don't. And it's lovely having you back, friend.
0: It's great to hear your voice, and I must say you have matured greatly.
2: Thank you.
0: this entire offseason, Dave. And I'm proud of you for it.

0: Thank you for not bringing up anything from the 2025 college football season. I expect you to continue being that way for the remainder of our days together on this show.
1: Brother, we open at Doak Campbell Stadium Monday, 3.5-point dogs to SMU. You think I'm going to talk trash? It's not happening.
0: It's happening at a certain week in October.
1: Yeah, that is a great point. Have a great week. Enjoy the college football. Enjoy your week. Thanks for hopping on with us, brother.
0: You got it.
1: All right, take care. That's Dave Richard. We'll take a break when we come back. More on,
2: guy's here.
1: It's actually sinking in. It's happening, Jason Ross. Ben Simmons
2: the
1: is
2: Simmons
1: a,
2: era.
1: He's a Sacramento King. And, of course, Sactown Sports has had. And also, I'm also very proud of the station and the coverage of the whole thing. We had a graphic out like 30 seconds after it was announced by Sean Strani. A shout out to Frankie and Chris and everybody on our digital team. We'll have wall-to-wall coverage, obviously, with Matt and Kayla, Whitey and not Alan, correct? Alan's back, I think, next Tuesday. And so much more. We have other stuff to get to, too. So we will be right back after this.
3: 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After a year away from basketball, can the former first overall pick be a defensive asset and facilitator alongside Darius Acuff?
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21: 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Coming from Stanford, Walsh replaced Fred O'Connor to turn around a 2-14 team, initiating a dynasty that installed his innovative West Coast offense and drafting key players like Joe Montana. Walsh helped start the dynasty, the West Coast offense, and his coaching tree has many limbs that impacted the NFL over the years and still to this day. Makes you wonder where San Francisco would have been without the legend himself, Bill Walsh.
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23: Love this song, Devil Inside.
2: That's a banger.
1: It is a banger. Need You Tonight, Devil Inside, Never Tear Us Apart, Suicide Blonde, Kick, Mystify.
2: Have you heard Chris's version of Devil Inside?
1: No. Do I want to?
2: I don't know.
23: I thought it was the lyrics of the song, but I guess I was wrong.
1: Is it arable?
2: It is. He just, yeah.
1: What did you think he said?
2: Oh, I heard him.
1: Oh.
23: I just went, devil inside, devil inside. I want to let the devil inside.
1: So is that if the B-52s
2: that's exactly
1: did it?
2: What I told okay. him.
23: So that's not the right song?
2: No, not quite. I want to let the devil inside.
1: I've got me a, it's as big as a whale, and it's about to set sail. That was, what was the name of that damn song? They're big. Love Shack.
2: Rome.
1: Hey, can I just say in retrospect?
2: Rock Lobster.
1: Rock Lobster's one of the worst songs in music.
23: Private Idaho.
1: You were drinking at the wrong
2: They're
1: time.
2: They're watching you.
1: By the way, Jason, is it okay? You don't know about this. Chris doesn't know about this. Would you mind if I would like to try to test drive and debut a new segment.
2: Okay.
1: I like to call it Future Kings Highlights.
2: Okay.
1: Okay, so what I have done...
2: Test drive.
1: I'm the Dodge Chrysler Jeep Ram. Hey, right now, let's make this the summer sales event
24: future,
1: going on right
24: future,
1: now.
24: Future.
1: The future of rock and roll.
2: Kings Highlights.
1: 97.5. Bam. So, Rain Man, sorry. This is, we've gone into the time machine. We've gone into the future. And now, because of rights, of course, this makes a ton of sense. Even though we are the rights holders, because of that, we can't play any of the home highlights. The home call, but we can play all the road calls. These are highlights I have gleaned from the upcoming Sacramento Kings season.
25: Simmons, he'll bring the ball in. He pops it off the backside of Farnwell.
26: Oh. Out to Simmons.
27: Cantor got into it with that guy on a poor entry. Oh. It'll be Simmons.
28: He scores 31 points in a loss. Up top for Simmons.
29: He's helping his team win games.
30: I think you got to put him in the MVP conversation.
31: He was on the floor and had some really weird passes coming your way.
32: Look at that.
33: And a dominant fourth quarter against the best home team in the NBA.
34: Simmons, great in and out, and boom!
2: He dunks both hands.
1: Oh, yeah.
34: 59%
1: He's able to extrius. Oh,
2: Simmons. Figaro. Dunks a righty.
34: Simmons, all the way, got it!
1: No, he'll put it in with both hands.
33: Shade under 18.
2: No.
34: Simmons, wow. Hawks have 22 fast break points.
1: Oh, wait for it. And, oh, 360 spin. What the? Just a few future
21: 360
1: highlights.
21: 360 Sim.
1: 360 Sim. And what I have just, by the way, I have not been talking to the Kings lately because I don't want, you know, I've been respecting their space. But I was just informed by, I won't say who, but smaller news, I guess, than this. But still, some people care about this. They follow the jerseys and what's worn and all that. I was just told that they had held off on the city edition. They will be releasing the city edition jersey for next year tomorrow. What is interesting about it, not necessarily the colors and the design, but it will now say Sacramento on the top. Sacramento Kings. Damn, where's my laugh track? For Ben Simmons. Totally lifted that off somebody in the chat, by the way, but Sacramento Kings.
23: You know, I actually have a highlight of this season, the Kings against San Antonio.
1: Oh, you do?
23: Yeah.
1: Oh, I'd love to hear that.
21: This is from the future?
1: Yes.
0: Rocks, fires to beat the buzzer, rims it out, stick back, coming from the right baseline. The 6'10", Ben Simmons, powers it down. It's a 7.
1: Let me tell you something, dude.
0: 69-62.
1: I know you and I don't see eye to eye on the De'Aaron Fox thing, but I will tell you something. If we're playing this year and Ben Simmons does like a 360 dunk and his crotch lands on top of De'Aaron Fox's face and knocks De'Aaron to the ground, not hurting him, and then just lands with his feet on either side of De'Aaron, and then he does like the crotch chop and runs back down the floor, if all of that happens, I will kiss Chris on the mouth on the YouTube stream.
21: Is that a one
1: obviously,
21: for Chris?
1: Oh, hold on.
23: Yeah, how do I lose to this?
1: Hold on. Obviously, with consent. Okay. All right.
21: I don't think you get that. Okay.
1: Well, I mean, if he doesn't, you know, care about the show, if he doesn't care about you or your show, shout out.
21: Congrats, Martin. Chris.
1: Yeah. Brick in the chat still going. When can the Kings trade Ben Simmons?
21: They are actively. I'm here to report they are actively trying to trade.
1: Active conversations.
21: Yeah.
1: As we, you know, we still got a couple minutes left here. One thing Steven did say that was accurate is I do feel like I have been far more restrained than I thought I would be.
21: I know, I was waiting for you to buy tickets and be in the front row of a game.
23: It's like when the dog finally catches a car.
1: Yeah, it's like when Tom gets Jerry. I don't know.
21: What do you chase now?
1: Well, Wile E. Coyote gets Roadrunner. This is like...
23: spoiler alert!
1: Sorry. But, you know, we've seen movies before where somebody, they want revenge their whole life, or they're after something, and then they finally get it, and you're like, well, what's next? And then somebody off screen goes, tomorrow. You know, but I just want to say, there's a lot of things that could happen with this. It could go bad, it could go good, again, whatever. I just want to say again, though, if this actually goes really well, like... Let me say ceiling wise. At some point, Ben Simmons is in the starting lineup because he earned his way in there. They can't keep him on the bench. And all of a sudden you see, like, I don't think he's going to turn into Steph from beyond the arc. Okay. Mm-hmm. I think we can be safe to say that, but we see some of that Ben Simmons. And oh, by the way, like defense and his ability. Now that we have a backcourt that plays defense like a slice of Swiss cheese, you got Simmons and Keegan or Hunter or whatever switchable. If everything went as possibly good as it could, and then it ends up like Ben's like, this is my home, I've never felt more comfortable and I'm reborn, blah blah blah, it just goes fantastic. That may be it for me, dude. I'm because I don't think I'm getting a title. I've always wanted to go out.
21: So this is the peak?
1: This might be the peak. This might be walk-away time. This might be like John Bon Jovi, Blaze of Glory. You know, like, I just you walk away in the sunset and go, I don't know what else. How much better could it get? And coming in here every day fighting the ability or fighting the notion or want to be obnoxious? Just go around just with, like, I told you shirts? Starting a charitable foundation that's called I Told You? Should have listened to me.com. I'm not saying I would do that. I'm just saying I wouldn't do that or would not do that. And then just, and I'm also not saying that I'm bookmarking every single negative Ben Simmons tweet that I would spend an entire day recycling those. Cause I'm all, by the way, I also know this is just as possible. It doesn't work out. And then I get all my positive tweets.
21: Sure.
1: Hey, you know what? I'm here for that. Because I've always said, Jason, you know what? You got to look on the bright side. Okay. When others see darkness, I see light. When others see failure, I see redemption. When I see a good segment having a great pace, others see having to take a break. You know, whatever it may be, I am here. Ben Simmons is my optimism North Star.
2: I think he should, because of all the years of pursuit for you.
1: Yeah.
2: He should change his name to Carmichael Ben.
1: That's a great, honestly, I would settle for something in the middle. I think because he has nine figures in the bank, or at least has made nine figures, he doesn't need money. I think Ben should, the least we could ask for is a regular Ben Simmons show. I think Ben should be, if not a weekly, a monthly guest.
2: Mm-hmm.
1: I think we should be able to have at least one, if not multiple, in-depth sit-down podcast interviews with him, where we really spend an hour just sitting on the couch talking about the road he's been on and how great it's been on and how great it feels to finally be a place that he can call home.
2: Mm-hmm.
1: How'd you do fishing this week, Ben?
2: Yeah.
1: Did you catch anything cool? Maybe we go, you know what? He took Mark Spears fishing. And don't think I didn't notice. Mark tried to sneak that in.
2: Yeah.
1: Don't
2: you take him up the hill.
1: Don't think
2: to the cab band.
1: Did you notice Mark drop the whole? He knows who you are.
2: Yeah.
1: The road is already paved for, I think, a friendship for us that could last a lifetime.
2: Yeah.
1: Mm. You all heard it here first. We'll take a break when we come back. Who's hot? What's not? Whatever. Streaking, stuff like that. And then, Greg Papa.
2: Yeah.
1: Greg Papa's going to join us at 9 a.m. as if this day couldn't be any better. And we'll talk about the Niners in Australia and a lot about Greg. Maybe we'll ask him about Ben Simmons.
2: Sure.
1: And he'll probably pour water on the whole thing, though. He'll probably pour some cold water on it. Whatever. It's Greg. He can do what he wants. He'll join us at 9 a.m. And what's hot next?
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3: I've been waiting for this. We've been wanting people to weigh in, right? Well, Stephen A's weighed in on Ben Simmons coming to the Kings.
5: Oh, yeah.
3: So here's what Stephen A had to say.
6: What am I supposed to say that I'm happy about it?
3: Okay.
6: What am I supposed to say that I'm happy about it?
3: I think that's perfect.
5: Right? That's
3: it's,
5: just, it.
3: It's not going to get any better than that.
5: That's all he's got.
7: Did they just wake him up?
6: What am I supposed to say that I'm happy about it? I seen one of the great, great talents. I'm talking about a dude at 6'10", y'all. This is not an exaggeration. 6'10", was ambidextrous. The handle, the passing ability, the defensive prowess. This brother could do everything but shoot. He was something special. And somehow, some way, something happened to this dude's mental. And he treated taking a shot as if you asked him to be on the front lines in Afghanistan. It made no sense whatsoever. It still makes no sense to me. But I do know this. He never missed picking up his check. He always made sure he got paid. Always made sure he got his money. So now that he's back in the league, here's what the problem is. It's a one-year deal. What is it, at $3.5 million, yeah. Shay? Is that what you said?
8: Mm-hmm.
6: Here's my question, y'all. How come he isn't paying Sacramento? He should be paying them to let him play. He should be paying them to let him play. You see, it should be in reverse. He should be the first player in the NBA that actually pays the team to let him play in an NBA uniform, considering the thievery he engaged in for a few years disguised as an NBA player where he was scared of his own damn shadow. But
3: former Philadelphia 76ers beat writer Stephen A. Smith weighing in.
5: Huh?
3: Hey, look.
5: Is that right?
3: He does.
5: Yeah, absolutely.
3: And it's a perfectly, look, I don't agree with all of his take. It's a perfectly understand. I get it. I 100% get it. Anybody, again, I think generally things that are black and white, things that are binary, things that are, they usually involve body counts. There's not a lot that is black and white in this world. So when somebody, you know, this is going to happen,
5: yeah,
3: or that is going to happen.
5: Right.
3: They're usually trying to sell you something on a recorded line. Hmm. We don't know what's going to happen, but looking at all the sides and really as we've kind of the theme of the show with this, our reaction has been, and I get it, man, social media, even to a point, like, let's be honest, we'd probably be better off. Like if all we were worried about was ratings, you and I would just be yelling at each other all morning. You'd be anti-Ben Simmons, I'd be pro, whatever. And we'd just yell about it, and then the callers would call up, and they'd yell about it, and people would yell. Everyone's yelling, and it's like what we've been trying to preach together, honestly, this morning in reaction to it. It's kind of been the anti-sports talk show thing to do, which is, guys, it's really not that big of a deal. It's honestly, odds are, not going to affect this team one way or the other. And there is a ceiling and there is a floor. And I think we both agree on this. If Ben Simmons, I think honestly, this is the best way to sum it up. The worst case scenario here for Ben Simmons matters far less than if the best case scenario were to happen.
5: Yes. Yeah.
3: Worst case scenario, he's gone and that's it. And again, it was Markel Fultz. It's whatever.
5: Right.
3: Say best case scenario. Oh man, this would be a fun story.
5: Yeah. If the worst case scenario is he's not performing, you don't play him.
3: Yeah.
5: If the worst case scenario is he's a locker room problem, which I don't think has really been his past issue. I think it's been health and just kind of some other things, but again, then you release him. And if the best case scenario is he's in the rotation and he plays for a team that doesn't have a ton of projections. Again, I think this whole thing lands differently if it was a multi-year deal with a huge salary or if this was the draft pick. It's an off-season move at a low price with financially and roster spot-wise pretty low risk.
3: Yeah.
5: Now, you could make plenty of arguments. I think they should have taken another player. Sure. Okay.
3: Sure.
5: That's fine.
3: No problem there.
5: But they didn't. This is the decision they did make, and now you see what you got.
3: I mean,
5: you have to give him the chance now. I mean, now you've done it. So you've signed him.
3: Yeah.
5: Let's see what he can be.
3: Yeah, that's it.
5: And he's been, in the past, a very good player. There's also been times where it hasn't worked out. So can you find somewhere closer to the really good player that's feels, according to Mark Spears, who joined us earlier, healthier?
3: Mm-hmm.
5: So, and again, when you play, you get critique. So if you're injured and you're playing through it, more power to you. But also, if that's impacting your performance, you have to deal with those circumstances. But if he feels better health-wise,
3: yeah,
5: then you see, you know, if he's got it.
3: You know
5: what? And he seems motivated. Seems.
3: Sure. Now, we'll see.
5: That could last for minutes, for games, for the year. I don't know.
3: You know what's funny is that, are we heading towards a world in the preseason? Try, you know, you've done it, I've done it, anybody in media does it. As we head towards camp and preseason, you start to, you know, you take the summer off, you got summer league, you got this, you got that. But as you get into the season, your brain starts getting into preview mode. What's going to be the angle this year? Is it going to be, you know, last year the angle was, guys, this is going to be a terrible team. You need to prep yourself for this. And, you know, tank, you know, I'm talking about myself, you know, the tank it. This team's going to suck, blah, blah, blah. That was really my underlying angle. And I'm starting, and I was doing this, to be honest with you, before, Ben. I do think this is going to be a 25. I would put the over-under on this team at 25.5, not 21.5, which is still not great. I think what's incredibly interesting, though, I don't know that we've had a bigger delta in Kings history on floor and ceiling with a team than this one. Now, again, I'm not saying it's going to happen. I'm just saying realistically, Darius Acuff plays at a rookie of the year level. His scoring is off the charts, and he's dishing and dicing and doing all this crazy stuff. Zach LaVine is in a contract year, and he's putting up his 25, 26, 27 points on 50, 40, 90, which he's done before. Sabonis wants out, Sabonis knows he's probably on the way out. He was out all of last year. He comes back. He's hungry. He's Earl the press. He's pissed off. Keegan Murray takes a step. DeAndre Hunter's in a contract year. He plays his ass off. Ben Simmons is on a reclamation tour. He plays his ass off and is fantastic. Caravan comes in. Sharp comes in. You know, Malik also. Like, there is no world in which I think the ceiling for this team is even a top six seed. But it is interesting to really think about the fact that there is a possibility. It is a legitimate, if not small possibility, that if just about everything goes right, including, of course, health with this team, they could surprise people out there. Do I believe that's going to happen? I do not. But I do think this is a giant ceiling-to-floor situation for this team, maybe larger than we've ever had. Because if everything goes right, they actually do have some very interesting players on this roster.
5: Right. Right.
3: Oh, and by the way, and Doug Christie, all of a sudden, you know, he's able to, you know, sometime this year we're like, wow, Doug's really, yeah, you're only as good as your ingredients. It's going to be very interesting. Well, we'll take a break. We still got to do what's hot, what's not. I'm sorry. We'll put that in. I was going to say we'll put that in with what's on deck. Yeah, what's on deck, what's hot, what's not, streaking celebrity birthdays. That's a big segment. But first, the return of the one, the only, and we are so happy to have him, Greg Papa. He will join us next.
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9: Hello, I'm Frank Conkle with the Retirement Security Centers with a weekly economic update. As September begins, investors and businesses face several potential economic headwinds. Inflation remains stubbornly above the Federal Reserve's 2% goal, keeping the possibility of another interest rate increase on the table. At the same time, the labor market may be losing momentum. Private employers added just 38,000 jobs in August, with manufacturing and professional services actually losing jobs. Businesses are also dealing with elevated borrowing costs, tariff uncertainty, and higher energy and input costs. Rising treasury yields could further pressure stock valuations while making financing more expensive for companies and consumers. September will bring important employment and inflation reports, followed by the Fed September meeting. For investors, that combination could mean increased volatility, but also opportunities for as markets adjust to changing economic conditions. How might this affect you or your family? 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

0: as if this day hasn't been great enough.
1: This is the best.
0: 3-day weekend coming up. After years and years of wishing it into existence, the Ben Simmons saga is over and he is here where he belongs. The 49ers are in Australia. Football is on the way. And you know what? That would be a great day on its own.
1: Yeah. But to make it better, though.
0: It's the best. Yeah. It's the cherry on top of the sundae because we love this man with all our hearts. It has been a summer.
1: Oh, man.
0: For sure. But you know what? Here he is, ready to go. The one, the only, Greg Papa, the voice of the Niners. Greg, it's Dave, it's Jason. Welcome back. Good morning.
2: Good morning to both of you. What did Big Ben get? 1 year, $3.5 million?
0: Yeah.
2: What an amazing, amazing tale of that guy's career. With that funky shot and the ups and downs and all around. So it'll be fun to watch him play with the Kings this year. But it's September. That means we got a football season to be played. We're going to talk every Friday like we do every single year for many, many years. And by the time we talk next week, we'll have two games in the books. And it'll involve, I think, the three best teams, not only in the NFC West, obviously, the NFC. I think they're the three best teams in the NFL, period. And I saw how good Seattle was going to be last year, and the Rams, obviously, and what they've done this offseason, and then the Niners just got to stay healthy. So, you know, we'll have a game on Wednesday with a rematch of the Super Bowl, Seattle and New England, and then we'll play the game in Melbourne. I did not make the trip. I didn't get the clearance to go 8,000 miles across the international date line. But you never know. I may be able to come back when they come home for September the 20th against Miami. So, yes, it has been a tumultuous spring and summer for me. I am doing great. I'm sure your audience has listened, read a lot about my saga. So I don't know about the detail at all. It would take the entire 30 minutes. We don't want to do that. Obviously, if you have any questions, you want to ask me about my health. But I'm doing great. I'm off oxygen completely. I'm starting to make moves to go back to work. And I don't know if you've heard, guys, I've been a radio free agent here for a while. I went from terminal to terminated. It's had a lot of good lines. I think that was one of my better ones.
0: That was a great line.
2: So I'm a free agent. So I think in the world more Friday mornings, but I hope to contribute to Sacktown Sports here, there, and everywhere and talk to you guys and Whitey and other guys on the station. So it's all good. September rolls around. I got college football and the pros are cranking up. It's a great time to come back and get to work.
1: Well, all these things, all these bits of information are great news. The health was first and foremost, obviously, Greg. And just the fact to hear you say that you're talking about a potential return with the Niners. What are, you know, this will kind of tie into your health too, but what are some of the last hurdles needed to say, yep, Greg, you're clear, get back in that booth?
2: Well, I'm actually going to have a meeting with my hematologist, the great Dr. Aaron Logan today at UCSF, and we'll talk about it. He's already cleared me to return to sports talk radio or podcasting or anything I want to do out of my in-home studio. You know, last year, as you guys heard me use that phrase a lot from the great, very underrated John Travolta movie. I know Saturday Night Fever got more play, but The Boy in a Bubble was a great one. Mm. And it was about a guy who basically had no, you know, bone marrow and immune system to fight off diseases. He was born that way as a child. It was really sad. And that's what I had last year when I was going through the early stages of my leukemia. I had no way to fight off infection, so I couldn't be around people and couldn't do it. This year's different. I, you know, with all the tumultuous things that happened in my lungs, the good news is the bone marrow transplant worked. My sister's 5 million cells, she was my donor, my perfect 12 for 12 donor that was infused to my body on March the 4th. And that is my new birthday. Mm. I have one in October. Now I have one in March. Mm. And we spell March the 4th, F-O-R-T-H, because we are going forward. We're going, you know, it's a March 4th. It's an order to begin anew. And that did work after about 100 days after transplant. It's just as they diagram, Dr. Logan, and the game plan, it would take hold, and it did. So I got to get my lungs and my heart a little bit stronger. They're fine overall. You know, we can sit and talk for a half hour, and I'll be good. I get winded quickly because of both the lungs, and I've had some degree of irreparable scar tissue damage in my heart. Is a genetic heart disease that I've had for a couple of years since 2023, and actually did the whole football season that year with a really compromised ejection fraction in my left ventricle, which is the same this year because it's it took me off my one of my heart meds when I was on chemo. You can't do both, and it lowers the blood pressure and such. So the challenge would be logistically getting into the booth, how that would work, and in the Lon Simmons broadcast booth, and then, you know, do I have the cardiovascular capabilities? I know that's hard for you to believe. I've been screaming and yelling around this area for 40 years now I've been here. But I guess it's my lungs and my heart together are a deadly duo with that. So, you know, I think I'm getting stronger. I'm going on long walks now, and I do get winded quickly. The Cal people are just so great. Tyler Tim and Coach Rivera and invited me and my family out to the Cal game tomorrow night against UCLA. And they're going to set it up where they'll pick me up at the Claremont Hotel in Berkeley and have a golf cart waiting to pick me up and take me to the field, take me to the booth to see Mike Pawlowski, take me to a suite to watch the game and do whatever I can do. So that's just fabulous. And I, you know, college football, they're going tomorrow, and we'll all be watching. And Stanford actually plays tonight. But in any event, I was going to go anyway, just have a great time and want to see this left-handed quarterback up close. He's quite an interesting player. But I'm going to use it also as a trial run. You know, if I can get in that box and that booth, and I'm not going to call the game or anything, but I think logistically that's a big challenge, just getting into the Lon Simmons broadcast booth. And you know, could I have the lung capacity and the heart stamina to actually call a football game? I may have to make an adjustment, and then they have video cameras on you all the time when you're broadcasting now. And I do stand when I do an NFL game. It's just there's so much going on. You almost have to attack it like, you know, Samurai Mike with the big eyes, Mike, the linebacker, like Singletary. So I may have to do the game seated. Would be the only thing I'm thinking about. And we did that during the COVID year. When the team was on the road, we were not allowed to travel with the team at all. So we did those games remotely. We went, Tim and I, Tim Ryan of the Lon Simmons broadcast booth, and we did the game off TV monitors from there. Mm-hmm. And there's no reason to stand. There's no one on the field to see. And obviously, you know, looking at the monitor was the only way we could see anything. And that was, you know, it was easier to see it sitting. So I did learn to do it that way. So I may have to adjust, and then we'll see how much up and down I can do. So that's kind of where I'm at. You know, I think there's a chance. I'm not sure. But the beautiful thing, you guys know, players have had this their whole careers. You're not feeling well. You know, the famous Michael Jordan flu game or whatever it is. When the light goes on, when the ball goes up, when the ball gets kicked off, when the puck is dropped, you just go. And there's just an autopilot that you have because you've been doing this so long that it's just something that takes over in your body and you can do it. Mm. And I remember back in 23 when I was first battling my genetic heart disease, the cardiomyopathy, I would go into the bathroom right before kickoff. And I'd be like, how are you going to do this, big boy? Figure it out. And I'd splash water on my face and come out of there and march forth and go right to the booth and go. And luckily, I have a partner that is very verbose. You know, I would lose my wig for a little bit, let Tim jump in, and I'd get it back like an hour later. So my heart was back. So that's kind of what I'm looking at, and we'll see. I guess there's no way really to try it. I'm not going to go to the Cal game and broadcast the game. For one thing, I can't pronounce that quarterback's name, so I'm not going to try. it'll give me a torn larynx. So, but anyway, that's kind of where I'm at, and we'll see. We'll see if I'm able to pull it off at some point in that three-game homestand when they get back from Melbourne. And, you know, the first ambition would be, could I get back for the Miami game on September the 20th?
0: Was there ever a thought, Greg? I know there were a ton of thoughts you were going through, but I've honestly wondered, did you ever spend any time thinking, hey, if I do make it back and I am healthy enough to return, maybe I still don't return and do other things with my life? Was that ever a thought?
2: Of course. Okay. I mean, you and I checked it a lot.
0: Yeah.
2: You knew what was going on.
0: Yeah.
2: Well, first of all, I thought I was going to die.
0: Yeah.
2: Well, I can't say that. You know, I never, you know. But you don't know.
0: It was on the radar.
2: Well, we talked about it. The ICU. I was in the ICU.
0: Yeah.
2: I was in the hospital 11 weeks, 78 days. And almost all of it, 10 weeks, was in the ICU. And that's a tough place to live.
0: Yeah.
2: You know, the ICU, they do get you better. And it's an amazing staff of support. You know, it's a one nurse to one patient. So I had a nurse right outside the window. You know, it was 5 feet away. It was amazing. And they do get you back to health. But, you know, I kind of jokingly referred to it as death row. You see a lot of, you know, people die around you.
0: Yeah.
2: They're coded. It's tough. And they tell you tough stuff there.
0: Yeah.
2: They have to prepare for what they're going to do. I mean, words like your, or terms like your lungs are effectively dying, inevitable. How long do you want to keep fighting? These were all presented to me by different people, and it's the reality. You can see it in their eyes, and we had hard conversations. You know, are your affairs in order? And so first it was like threatening, without a question. And then it got better, and then it became life-altering. And that's kind of where I'm at. And I've gotten better. I was discharged on 7/11, July 11. I had to come home with oxygen. I had two different oxygen canisters in the house, one huge one by the bed and one smaller one to carry around, and then oxygen, supplemental oxygen everywhere in case the power was out in the house. And, you know, I needed a liter of oxygen or 1 to 5 for a long time, you know. And then it just amazingly, in late July, July 28th, I remember the date, I was going to see my hematologist. I took it out of my nose and I thought, can I, you know, I played with it a lot just to see what would happen. And almost always the blood oxygen numbers would drop, you know, 97, 94, 92, 98, 88, 87. Now it's like, oh boy, put it back in. This one day, 97, 96, 95, 94, 95, 96. What's going on here? And I essentially, with the rare exception here and there, have had it out since. So I don't sleep with it anymore. In fact, yesterday, they came and took all the oxygen from the home. I don't have anything here at all. I don't need it. I haven't used it in a long time, in weeks, months, a month plus. So anyway, you know, and some of the procedures I had when I was on a ventilator and intubated and had a bronchoscopy, they talked about a 15% chance of irreparable vocal cord injury, which was something I pushed back on for a long time. And then ultimately, couldn't push back. I was going to die on June the 2nd, and my oxygen needs were just soaring, you know, 30 liters, 40 liters, 50 liters, 60 liters. Like, we got to put you on right now or you're going to die. And so that was no compromise. Like, save my voice, would you? I have to go on with Carmichael, Dave, and Jason.
0: You know, I knew he was, so. I knew when Greg was feeling bad. I knew. For me, and you texted with him too. Yeah. I knew the light had been reached at the end of the tunnel, the good light, by the way, when I started getting pictures of Gucci Dada cookies.
1: Oh, right there you go. See, that's the rebound.
0: And a good picture, not blurry, the light. Like, it's almost like, oh man, it's like you lit up this picture, Greg. It was so, I've never been that happy in a picture of cookies in my life.
2: Yeah, I'm not sure that's not on the post-cancer diet. But if we take in one cookie a day, maybe. And that's my sister.
0: Yeah.
2: You know, my Aunt Teresa, made the Gucciadottis for years. It's an Italian cookie, heavy sugar, a lot of fig in it. And it's a holiday treat my aunt would make. And then she, you know, my aunt's my mom's sister, so she passed many years ago. And there was a recipe my sister found, and she took up the task of it for the last, I don't know, 15, 20 years. And she always sends me a beautiful canister and a very holiday light. And you get a quart of milk, and you wind up killing the whole thing. It wasn't sitting. It's amazing. But this is the same sister, my sister Judy, that was my perfect 12 for 12 donor match. I mean, we're blood siblings. And she saved my life. I mean, it's just an amazing story how that works. You know, people think transplant, surgery. That wasn't it. With a bone marrow transplant, it's an infusion of blood. She had to drive to Rye, New York from Buffalo, New York, which is just outside of New York City. And she spent a couple of days there. And also about 4 or 5 days leading up to that, she had to get a daily injection. They had to prepare her body to be able to do it. It was quite a commitment on her part. And they drew 9 million cells from her body and put them on an airplane right after they were done. Flew it out to California. And the next day, took about an hour on March the 4th to infuse me with 5 million of those 9 million cells. And that's how the transplant works. So I don't know if she sprinkled a little Gucciadotti cookie in there for one or two of them to make them work, but damn, that her cells saved my life, and now I do have fully working bone marrow. I'm able to, you know, protect myself. I'm so vulnerable to infections that's not caused that way. Like the reason my lungs collapsed is I had a pneumonia, idiopathic pneumonia. That is caused because of the bone marrow transplant. It's not like I had walking pneumonia or something or contracted pneumonia the way most people do. It was my body to some degree rejecting the cells. And it's just a lot when you take a foreign organism and put them in the body. You know, how will your body react to that? There's a major concern that worried me forever about the transplant. And I tried to avoid that transplant. I didn't get a second opinion. I got 22 opinions. And I just, is there any way I can avoid this? And now it's just because they found that leukemia in my spinal column fluid, it got into my brain. And the chance of relapse was high. And if I did relapse, the cancer knows the route to my my brain. So I had to do it. And but there's something called graft versus host disease, GVHD. And that's the dreaded concern I have forever. We're basically, the graft, the new cells that come into your body, the host repels them. And to some form, I think my body did that with the pneumonia. And they haven't completely ruled out that I had graft versus host. They don't know completely. Some people thought I did. Some people didn't from different walks of medicine. It's complicated. But anyway, amazing story. You know, those Gucciadotti cookies we talked about for so many years on the show came from my sister, and that's the same and only sister I have, my baby sister, that saved my life.
1: You know, Greg, I'm thinking about, like, the improvements just in medicine. It happens on a day-to-day basis, year-to-year basis. I'm thinking back to, you know, my son going through a bone marrow transplant so long ago. But, like, he was kind of the boy in the bubble for a year. The fact that you had this on March 4th, how sick you were, and back into the early part of June. I mean, we're only 3 months removed from that part, and the improvements are just

0: improvements just in years and years and years of doing this?
1: Leukemia is a childhood blood disease.
0: Right.
1: It is as kids, like your son, who was essentially bored with it. And, you know, you're going to make me cry. Thinking of what you had to go through. Anyway, so, you know, nobody likes cancer in any form, but pediatric cancer, nobody has time for children getting sick like this. Mm-hmm. So, and, you know, leukemia is basically 0 to 10 is the age range where a lot of kids get it. And so they pour a lot of money into research and remedies. And if I had gotten this, Jason, maybe even 5 years ago, I may not have survived at all, because there was immunotherapy. It's got a really long name. I call it Glenna. That someone like myself at age 63 was allowed to use, but it was given to children, and they do clinical studies on it, and then after it's approved, then everybody can use it. But that wasn't the case. I'm not sure the exact time frame, but there was that drug therapy. I didn't have to have a lot of chemotherapy. I did when I had to go on the bone marrow transplant. They radiate the hell out of you. They bake you to make sure. There's a lot of things that you have to occur to go into that room. The one essential thing is you cannot have one single cancer cell in your body when they start the transplant. So they bake you, and that's hardcore. But I only had two cycles of traditional chemotherapy in my PICC line, in my arm intravenously. And that was because of this immunotherapy, Blina. So that I had three different cycles of that, and two cycles of main, the mainstream chemo. And that's so, but a lot of people have to have 10, 12 cycles of chemo. And that very good for you. Yeah. Trust me. You know, I was on 180 milligrams of steroids for months to get over this lung problem. That's not good for you. That's, you know, they're going to save your life in the short term, but they wind up, you know, killing you long term. But that's what they have to do. So now the advancements in leukemia and all forms of cancer have been amazing. You know, what they do with prostate cancer. And Michael Milken, I lost my brother to prostate in 2009. His was a little different. They found it late. It was out of the prostate and on the bone and then metastasized. But no, the advancements they've made in all forms of it, you wish they would just find a way to cure it.
0: Right.
1: And sometimes you wonder if Big Pharma wants that to occur. There's a lot of money in these drugs you pay to stay alive. But what they've been able to work with, they save a lot of people's lives, which is amazing. You know, I first was told I had leukemia. I thought of Bill Walsh right away. Mm-hmm. Bill Walsh died of leukemia. And I remember Steve Young texted me, and I pointed that out. And he was like, Greg, that was, you know, years ago. When did Coach Walsh die? 2009 or something, somewhere around then. And he said, you know, it's 2026. There's so many more advancements in medical science now that you'll stay alive. Where, you know, for him to get it at that point in his early 70s, he was not able to be saved. But now, to your point, to live it now is not perfect. We could never get it, or we got it, we could eradicate it without putting a poison of chemotherapy in your body to kill the cancer cells, but they kill everything else, all the collateral damage around it. It's not good for you. But you're right. If I had gotten this same disease, acute lymphoblastic leukemia, B cell, Philadelphia negative, even 5 years ago, I may not have survived.
2: And there we go. We're 2 minutes over time. I don't even care that we didn't talk about 49ers.
1: Yeah,
2: that's
1: are you
2: not,
1: kidding me?
2: No, that's fine. We're over time. And that's, the thing is, you're going to be with us all year. We're going to be able to. I like to treat this as an announcement visit, a catch-up, and I promise you, look, that's all Jason and I, and I guarantee you people listening right now, we always wanted to hear how you were doing, and that's real stuff.

0: stuff. We'll get to football and a recap next week with you.
1: How you feeling? I was nervous about this. How you feeling? Just the first game, greatest football team that has ever been put together. The 2026 Los Angeles Rams not only will win every game, they will never trail in any game, and they're going to win every game by a score of 100-0. Compared, you know, if you read everything and listen to everything that they've been said about them. So just this particular game, the battle of the travel, all of it. How you feeling going into this one?
0: I'm feeling like it's going to be really tough for the Rams to keep up with the Niners when they're falling asleep in the second quarter. We'll see how I'm as interested in the travel strategy as I am who's under center. We'll have we're undefeated. And we're just a few games away from a Super Bowl championship. That's how I feel pregame. I'll be texting you my psychoses.
1: I know you will be
0: going into Wednesday.
1: By the time we talk next week, Seattle played a game.
0: Yep.
1: And the 49ers will both have played a game. So it'll be on next Friday.
0: And we'll have our guy Greg Papa back, and that's the most important news. We love you, buddy. Thanks, we're proud of you. Boys. And we'll talk to you next week.
1: Love you so much. Thank you for all. And I, you know, your audience, Jason, Carmichael, Dave, you guys texting me incessantly and I love and support throughout the whole ordeal. And you were able to get me through some rough days and nights. So I've always loved you guys for ever and ever, but more so now. You guys have come to my side at the darkest hour, as they say. And I love you for it. So thank you so much.
0: Thank you, Greg. Means the world. We'll talk to you next week. Be well, brother.
1: Thank you, boys.
0: Okay, bye-bye. That is Greg Papa. We'll take a break. How do you love a guy more? What a freaking hero, man. When we come back, what's hot, what's not, streaking, what's on deck, celebrity birthdays. Can we do it all in one segment? I don't know. Let's find out next.
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6: All right, lot to get to. We got to get to Friday Funny Games in our final segment. So much to catch up on. Chris, let's start with who's hot and who's not. Let's go with who's hot.
7: Who's hot?
6: Yeah.
7: Pablo Torre
6: is really hot right now.
7: Well, we saw what the NBA did with their punishment of the Clippers and Ballmer. Then we saw yesterday Michael Lombardi resigning from North Carolina, and Pablo Torre had some interesting investigations about that. And now he's going after Mark Walter of the Los Angeles Dodgers.
8: Oh, isn't that a new kid on the block, Mark Walter? Mm-hmm. No? Okay.
7: Tough break for Dave.
8: No, Pablo Torre's
9: Dave
8: not.
9: Dave loves L.A.
6: Dave loves it.
8: He's just an attention seeker. He's going to have far more important things. He has anything better to do.
6: Hmm.
8: A victory lap for Pablo.
6: Who's not?
8: You gotta love that. Well, then who's not?
7: The Tampa Bay Rays.
6: Oh, I need that them to not be.
7: They lost yesterday. Our guy, Yandy Dandy Diaz, he went 2-for-4, but the rest of the team, 1-for-26.
6: Mm. Woof.
8: Yikes. Yeah, that's not good.
6: No.
8: That's not good at all. Miller Time 2010 is in the chat. Ben Simmons should be paying us to play.
6: That's, I haven't heard that before.
7: Is that Stephen A's burner?
8: Yeah, Stephen A burner in the chat. Okay. What is it? I don't even want to say this because I don't know if it has like a bleep this if this has like connotations I don't know about. Ben Simmons is a horse blanket. I don't even know. Is that like problematic? I don't know. I've never heard that. Ben Simmons is a horse blanket.
6: I don't think it's a compliment, but I don't know.
8: Well, no, he means it as a, you know,
6: yeah,
8: insult. I might actually steal that. Ben Simmons is a horse blanket. Mm. What was that even? We're going to ride him to the championship? I wasn't even mean. By the way, starting lineup next year for the Sacramento Kings, Jason, Darius Haycuff,
6: okay,
8: Zach LaVine, Keegan Murray, Ben Simmons, Domantas Sabonis. I mean, it seems natural, right? It's going to be a fight between Simmons and DeAndre Hunter, isn't it?
6: And Precious.
8: And Precious? Yeah. My Precious.
6: My Precious.
8: All right, let's go streaking, shall we? We got a lot to
10: go. I know you like Harry Potter.
8: You like Harry Potter.
5: It's time to go streaking.
11: We're going streaking! Yeah!
5: Who is the Nostradamus of MLB?
12: Who can keep the streak going? It's time to go streaking.
13: What the hell are you doing?
11: We're streaking!
6: All right, Dave was at 0. I'm at 1. Chris is at 2. So let's start with Chris. He's the show leader with 2 games in a row. Had Jackson Holiday, had Otto Lopez. Yesterday took Rafael Devers. We knew he missed an at bat on the first time, but Giants only got a couple hits. He got it 4 times. 0 for 4.
8: Well,
6: it was great.
8: Oh,
6: well.
8: Ooh, you suck.
14: Sorry. It's over.
6: All right, I was at 1 trying to get to 2. I took Miguel Vargas of the Chicago White Sox. He got a 4 times. He got 2 hits.
8: Hey.
6: 2-for-4, so I get to 2. Dave, you took your guy, Henry Bolte. A's did win yesterday. He got a 4 times. He got you 2 hits.
8: Hey.
6: So Dave's at 1. I'm at 2. Chris is at 0. Chris, you can pick anybody you want.
7: Jackson Holiday.
8: Holiday.
6: All right, I'm going to take Holiday. Alec Burleson. First time this year for me from the Cardinals.
8: Cardinals?
6: Here's a guy.
8: Give me my Dan, your Dan, everybody's Dan Alvarez.
6: Your Dan Alvarez. Okay.
8: Okay, and then we go birthdays? Right into celebrity birthdays. Hey, brought to you by Ben Simmons. Wish it, and it shall happen. Now I'm going to start my thing where I think I should get $10 million.
6: Okay.
8: I'm going to, maybe if it takes me 5 years, it takes me 5 years.
6: Worth it.
8: Hey, real quick, guys, should I be worried? I got a text from my wife during the break. She goes, are you going to Tahoe today? I said, cabin, then Tahoe. She goes, when are you leaving? So I got an appointment at 11:30, and then likely after that, why? She goes, I was just curious what your schedule was today. Set the screen!
6: Yeah.
8: That, she's 100% bringing a dude over. Right, Jason?
7: I'm not going to your...
8: That's what you were agreeing with.
6: No, I just think you should be worried.
8: Yeah! Isn't that what wives say when they're about to meet the pool guy? M-E-E-T? Or the pool guy's about to meet her?
6: I don't like this.
8: I'm just saying. She's really intense on what my schedule is today.
6: Call before you come home.
8: Yeah, exactly. Make sure.
6: Give me a... Yeah, never mind.
8: Back to you.
6: Okay, on this date, I got a best of seven series coming up. But first, just a little bonus question for you guys, because I'm not sure how you'll get this. On this date, in what year did The Price is Right debut?
8: Ooh. It's going to be something old, isn't it?
7: 1964.
8: I'll say 19. I think it's late 60s, early 70s. So I'll just backpack Chris and say 65.
6: You went the wrong direction. 1956.
8: What? Really?
6: Yeah, for The Price is Right.
7: Three, Bob Barker, correct? Wow.
6: Best of seven. Great Let's guy, go. Bob. Let's see who wins this series. Mike Piazza celebrating a birthday today. This is the best of seven, Chris versus Dave.
8: All right, Chris went first, so I'll go first. We'll alternate. Mike Piazza is 61.
7: 63.
6: Dave takes game one. 58 for Mike Piazza. How about Beyonce? Is it Beyonce?
8: Beyonce.
6: Beyonce.
7: She is 48 years old.
8: Yeah, she's younger. She's 47.
6: Carmichael Dave takes a 2-0 advantage, but now we're going to Chris's home court. Let's go with...
8: This happened last time, by the way. I had a 3-1 lead.
6: Yeah, you blew that one. Damon Wayans.
7: From the Damon Wayans show?
6: Yeah.
8: Who went first last time? Did you?
7: Yep.
8: Okay. Damon Wayans is 64.
7: That's a good guess.
8: Thank you.
7: $65.
6: Good guess, Chris. $66. Chris takes that one. So it's a 2-1 series lead. All right. Tom Watson, the golfer.
8: Tom Watson's 81.
0: The game of golf.
7: 77.
6: We have a correct answer and a 2-2 series tie. Chris nails that one. So now you know what they say, Dave. It's a best of three now. Former King J.J. Hickson celebrating your birthday. And everybody was all hot and bothered about that trade.
8: That pick.
6: Yeah.
8: J.J. Hickson is 40.
7: He is 39.
6: Another good adjustment by Chris. He has taken three games in a row. Last week, he blew a 3-1 lead. Now he's been up 2-0. Chris has won three in a row to win the series. Steve Lavin, former basketball
8: ESPN?
6: Coach. Sure. UCLA and St. John's, I believe.
8: Oh, Steve Lavin.
6: Yeah.
8: Oh, I got you. Steve Lavin is...
6: To tie and force a game set.
8: 68.
7: 65.
6: The series is over.
8: Hey, 62. You know what? At least I didn't blow a 3-1 lead. Yeah. Just happy to be here. Yeah. Somebody said R.A.P. Damon
7: Wayans. Kind of weird that you went first when you didn't have to.
8: Oh, I did.
6: You helped Chris.
8: Sorry.
7: What was the next one?
8: Why is everybody saying Ben Simmons is going to be at my house?
6: That's at not your house?
8: Because Melissa.
7: Was it that one of the deals you made?
8: What? Oh, my God. Would that be the no, Jason, for real. That would be the craziest twist of all time. I'm begging for Ben Simmons to come to Sacramento forever, and then he ends up having an affair with my wife. He is single. What the hell do I... Well, you know what, though? Let me just say this. That would suck. However, if we make the playoffs, where am I at on that? Is it worth it? I don't know. Would I be okay... with my wife having
6: I'm not okay with any
8: no
6: of
8: I'm just saying would I be okay with that if it meant okay I would say Western Conference Finals minimum then for that, but honestly, Western Conference Finals, please go ahead. Have at it, pal. Western Conference Finals. Would that be considered being a hero as well, like ultimate creed, my sacrifice? I wonder if my wife would be okay, like, if I don't think she'd make that trade.
7: I think she'd be fine with
8: it. We'll take a break. Friday fun again.
6: She got $3 million.
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24: Friday Fun and Games. Friday Fun and Games. We got Ben Simmons in Sacramento.
8: This is fun. We had Mark Spears on earlier.
24: This is weird. You being here, I don't like this.
6: I just had to switch just for this segment.
8: I don't know what to do. Kayla out today. She said publicly why, right?
24: Yes.
8: Yeah. She's at home tending to Red the dog, who is without two things he had yesterday. I just saw on her Instagram story, and it said, and I quote, and she said this publicly, so I don't feel out of it. She said, what'd she say here? Well, why is it just showing her photo now? It won't hit the story.
6: You got blocked.
8: She was thanking. She was, I didn't follow her, I guess.
24: Jeez.
8: I don't follow anybody, dude. It said thanks. It showed a picture of poor Red on the ground, you know, just kind of dogging. And it said thanks to everybody for all the prayers. Mm-hmm. And I just, look, I'm not trying to mess with Kayla, especially when she's not here. But, like, did anyone actually offer, did she get prayers for Red? Did somebody text and say, hey, I said one for your dog?
24: I did.
8: Maybe. I'm not saying she's lying.
24: Does that make me a bad co-host?
8: Seems like a weird thing to pray for.
24: I did not.
8: Wow. World peace, Ben Simmons, but your dog's balls? You gonna pray for that?
24: I mean, hey.
8: Anyways, Friday Fun and Games.
6: You guys ready?
24: Yeah.
6: This is going to be very successful or very embarrassing.
8: Oh, okay. Boy.
6: Very successful.
8: Much like Ben Simmons.
6: Yes.
8: Yeah.
6: I think this is going to be an easy. This is going to be a layup for most. Mm. So we've got Dave. We've got Matt. Mm. We've got Chris. Mm. We've got Anthony. Mm. Ready to play? Mm.
8: Okay.
6: I've got a bunch of movie clips. You're just going to identify the movie.
24: Okay.
6: No, easy. No, these are going to be easy.
8: Okay.
6: I'm going to give you, Carmichael Dave gets the first one.
8: Okay.
6: And can we steal?
8: Shut up.
6: You can steal if they don't get it.
24: Look at this classic.
8: Yeah, he's just sitting back.
25: Yell it out.
24: Teacher's pet over here.
6: No, it'll be, we'll go by.
8: We're going to order.
6: Yeah, each person.
8: You notice that the board where Chris sits just rose?
25: All right.
8: Go ahead.
6: The only way I think you would miss this is if you just have a
8: brain, a Manny Ramirez.
6: A brain. With a laugh at the end.
8: Gotcha.
6: All right, here we go. Ready?
8: Yeah.
6: What movie is this?
1: I want the truth. Oh, you can't handle the truth.
8: That's Tom Cruise and Jack Nicholson in A Few Good Men. Well, screenplay by Aaron Sorkin.
6: See, easy.
3: Sorkin. I know the line. I would not have remembered.
8: That was easy.
3: Genuinely, I know. Like, I know that scene.
6: Okay,
3: I'm
6: worried about you.
8: Please give him. About the movie. His, you shall not pass.
3: Please, I'm begging you.
5: I know you like Harry Potter.
6: Okay.
3: I'm begging you.
6: Let's see how you do here, Matt. This one's for you.
1: There's no crying in baseball.
3: Okay, so it's Tom Cruise, and I know the scene.
8: That's correct.
3: And I know
8: that's correct. Tom Cruise.
3: No, I'm not sorry. Tom.
8: No, you're right.
3: Not Bailey. Tom Cruise. No.
7: No, that's not even
3: Tom
7: the best
3: Hanks.
7: Line.
3: Leave me alone.
8: Okay.
3: It's a baseball. Oh, no.
8: It's got girls in it.
3: I know.
6: Okay. Oh, that.
3: I know the movie. I don't know the name of the movie.
6: How am I not in that movie?
8: It rhymes with. I want to give it away.
6: Uh-huh. Yeah, don't give it away.
8: It rhymes with a schmieg of their flown.
3: Oh, a league of their own.
8: That's right.
6: Wow. Nailed it. Was the hint helpful?
8: Did it help?
3: It very much did.
8: Okay. Well, that's what I do.
6: All right. This is going to be way too easy for Chris.
7: MacGruber.
6: I'm just going to give him this one.
12: Can you fly this plane and land it?
7: Airplane.
13: Surely you can't be serious.
12: I am serious.
8: And don't call me Shirley.
6: You wouldn't have gotten that?
3: Nope.
6: Okay.
8: Wow.
6: Anthony, you ready?
25: Yeah.
6: How are you on movies?
8: What are you in a haunted house?
25: It depends on the movie.
6: All right. I think this one's going to be gettable for you.
25: Okay.
26: 60% of the time, it works every time.
25: Is that...
6: Come on, Anthony.
25: That's one of the like Ben Stiller movies, right?
8: Yes.
7: I mean, he is in it.
25: He's in it?
7: At one point as a cameo.
25: Okay.
3: Oh.
8: What does he say in it too? Something, something, peaches.
25: I don't know this movie.
6: Okay.
25: I'm going to go Tropic Thunder.
6: Okay.
8: Close.
6: Matt, could you steal this one?
3: Absolutely not.
6: Really?
7: Oh my God.
6: I know Dave and Chris could, but so you guys want to say it?
7: Anchorman.
8: Rockets in.
25: I was going to say Anchorman.
7: But you didn't.
25: I know.
8: Yeah, well, I was going to, you know.
6: All right.
3: Know the movie.
6: This one, let's see, Dave.
25: Name all the strokes.
6: On this one.
27: Hey, buddy.
28: How you doing?
27: I'm good. I'm so much more relaxed. Thank you, Helen. I just feel like
3: I'm
27: excited and I feel relaxed and I'm ready
8: to
1: party!
27: With the best of them. And I'm gonna go down to the river.
3: You know this.
6: You know. Oh, you don't.
7: Okay, I'll give you a hint. It is co-written by someone that Jason went to middle school with.
6: Great hint.
8: Oh, well then.
6: Yeah.
8: I don't think I've ever seen it. If I've seen the movie, I'll be honest.
6: I'm surprised Matt knows
3: it. Can I still kind of steal?
8: Yeah, please.
3: Bridesmaids.
6: Hey.
8: Is that Bridesmaids?
3: Yeah. Yeah, it's on the airplane.
6: On the plane.
8: Wow. I have seen that movie. Okay.
6: Okay, right. Here we go. This one will be I don't think, Matt, you're going to get it.
3: Okay.
6: I'm try.
3: Fair.
29: It's 106 miles to Chicago. We got a full tank of gas.
7: No way he gets
29: half
7: it.
29: Half a pack of cigarettes. It's dark. And we're wearing sunglasses.
3: This is a
8: black light. Oh, that's okay.
6: Okay, I know Chris.
25: I think I know it.
6: Oh, Anthony, you want to steal?
25: Is that Blues Brothers?
6: Yay!
8: Yes.
6: Yeah.
3: Well, so it was in black and white.
7: Oh, I thought it was Blues Brothers 2000.
6: All right, Chris, you ready?
7: Yes.
6: I mean, these are going to be easy.
3: But... Something from our lifetime, please.
30: Nobody makes me bleed my own blood.
3: Come on.
7: Dodgeball.
3: Yeah. How does he get the layups?
8: He does kind of get the layups.
7: I mean,
6: they're all layups.
7: To be fair.
8: You should be getting lines from like
7: all layups.
8: Citizen
6: there's
8: Kane.
6: There's one on here. I don't even know why it's on here. I'm going to get
25: wait, do a line from Citizen Kane. I'll know that.
8: Rosebud. That's it. That's all my only line.
6: All right.
8: Rosebud.
6: Come on, Anthony. I believe in you in this one. Okay. Ready?
25: Yeah.
31: So you're telling me there's a chance.
25: That's
31: Yeah!
3: Come on.
8: Well, hold on, but yeah, I think Matt should always get to steal.
25: Yeah, Matt can go.
3: Is it it's Dumb and Dumber, right?
6: Yay!
8: Yes.
7: Jim Carrey. What's this million to one stuff?
6: Samsonite. It's way off. I'm excited when I know it. All right, Dave, like, here you go.
3: Okay. I don't expect
32: life it. Moves pretty fast.
8: That's
32: you don't stop and look around once in a while. You could miss it.
7: Mm. Wow, an 80s movie? How is he ever going to get this?
8: Mia Sara, Alan Ruck.
6: Oh, he doesn't know it.
8: What?
6: Well, I'm just kidding.
8: He scared me. Matthew Broderick in one of the greatest movies of all time.
6: Yeah.
8: Ferris
7: greatest
8: Bueller's Day
7: movies
8: Off.
7: Of
8: Ferris
7: all time.
8: Ferris Bueller's Day Off is one of the greatest movies of all time. One of the most iconic movies
3: seen
8: of all
3: it
8: time.
3: Once.
7: Iconic.
8: Okay. Iconic, I tell you.
6: Matt, it's an older movie, but you're going to get it.
8: Oh, I got this real genius the end with the pop.
33: Life was like a box of chocolates.
6: Okay, there you go.
8: Which, weirdly enough,
0: you never know what you're going to get.
8: That's what Matt sounded like. All right, back in the day.
25: The one that's on here
3: is Tom Cruise.
8: That's Tom Cruise.
25: I'm going to give this one to Chris to see if he gets it. I think it's the hardest one on the whole list. Hello.
8: Hello.
0: I have come here to chew bubblegum and kick ass. And I'm all out of bubblegum.
7: One of the greatest movies of all time, iconic, They Live.
8: I know. I mean, I'll accept it. But
25: I know the line. He got it. That was my Halloween costume.
8: That's Roddy Piper.
25: Wow. Yeah. I was Roddy Piper for Halloween last year.
8: Were you really?
25: Yeah.
8: They Live is an underrated movie.
25: Amazing. I had a mullet and wig.
8: It's so cheap.
2: Get busy living.
8: And get busy dying.
2: And get busy dying.
8: Yep, absolutely.
7: That is from Last Man on Earth.
8: Jeez.
7: It truly is.
8: That's correct.
3: Tombstone. Hey.
25: Anthony?
8: Tombstone.
25: Yeah. What?
8: Maybe the greatest movie of the last 30 years.
3: Not a single Lord of the Rings one, really?
7: Keep going. That's it's way older than 30 years.
8: That's Tim Robbins in Shawshank Redemption.
7: Yeah, it truly was a Shawshank Redemption.
25: You wanted Lord of the Rings?
3: Yes, please.
4: Wish that I could bake a cake made out of rainbows and smiles and we'd all eat and be happy.
5: She doesn't even go here.
25: Oh, sorry, Mean Girls.
9: I know you like Harry Potter.
8: Coming up on the show?
3: We'll have Ben Simmons' godfather, former college coach at LSU.
8: This is the way you said that. We'll have Ben Simmons' godfather,
3: former coach at LSU and Australian national team.
8: Oh, tell him thank you for returning my texts. Yeah, when he comes on the show. Tell him thanks. I'm like,
3: pre-established relationships.
8: Yeah, apparently.
3: You'll get there one day.
8: You're an established relationship.
3: Thanks.
8: All right, everybody be safe. Have a great weekend. Please be safe. Bye-bye now.
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0: Ben Simmons, you are a Sacramento King. Wow. How nice. How nice. How nice of the Kings. How nice of Shams, the NBA, to save such a monumental occasion for the wee hours of the morning. Not really, it's like 7 a.m. But right during the Carmichael Dave show, so Dave could experience that. Can you imagine if that had broken like during our show today and Dave would have had to wait throughout a 3-day weekend all the way till Tuesday to respond? I don't know if he would have made it. But we got it. It's official. Ben Simmons. It's not official yet, I guess. It's been announced. It's been agreed to. I don't think the Kings have officially had him sign the dotted line yet. But Ben Simmons will be, barring a crazy curveball, a Sacramento King. Hello, and welcome into the Matt and Kayla show. I'm Matt George. No Kayla with me today. She's at home with her doggy, Red, who had a little bit of a procedure yesterday. So Kayla taking the day off to make sure Red is okay. Kayla will be back on Tuesday as we're heading into a holiday weekend. Appreciate all of you out there spending your getaway Friday with us here on Sacktown Sports. Thankfully, I'm not alone. I got my guy Anthony with me in the other room, already working the phone lines today, and I'm expecting a lot of your calls. I'm expecting a lot of your interactions. This is no sleepy Friday on the final week without NFL football. No. This is an active Friday. I got to hear from you. I want to hear the responses. I want to hear the reactions to Ben Simmons coming to Sacramento. I put out the tweet earlier today, and it's true. Somewhere, some Kings fan, if not multiple Kings fans, are going to have a Sacramento Kings jersey collection in their closet. And these jerseys will be hung up next to each other. You will have Zach Randolph, Vince Carter, DeMar DeRozan, Russell Westbrook, and now Ben Simmons. A 5 random big names that have played for the Sacramento Kings over the last decade. That collection will be in somebody's closet. And to you, sir or ma'am, I say bravo. Good for y'all.
1: Going to be a great trivia answer one day.
0: Right?
1: They're going to be so good.
0: It's funny because before the Golden 1 Center opened, like pre-Golden 1 Center Kings, like the biggest names that had played in Sacramento outside of course, the glory years were like Rudy Gay, Isaiah Thomas. You know, they drafted him, so that kind of doesn't count.
1: I mean, DeMarcus.
0: Well, yeah, DeMarcus, they drafted him. Tyreek. But, like, we've had over the last decade just a slew of legends. Well, I don't know if Ben Simmons goes in that category. He's certainly had a legendary story around his career, I guess. But just some massive names that have donned King's purple. And Ben Simmons is now the latest to be added to that list. So we got lots to talk about on today's show. I'm very much looking forward to during lunch break at noon. That's going to really be the time where I want to throw it out there and get your responses and hear from the people, because I'm seeing all sorts of reactions to the Ben Simmons signing. Some people really like it. Some people excited about it. Some people kind of indifferent to it, which I kind of understand. I don't know how much Ben Simmons is going to move the needle at all here in Sacramento. And then I'm seeing people who are also very bothered by it, very upset by it. Kings fans, very bothered and upset by it. And that's perplexing to me. It's confusing to me. I don't necessarily understand that. I plan on diving into that a lot at noon. But of course, if you can't wait that long and you want to jump in and share your thoughts on this, the Ben Simmons signing now, feel free to do so. Phone line's going to be open the entire show. 916-339-1140. You can also text that number, jump in the text line, and shout out to our amazing crew on YouTube tuning in today. All of them going, where the hell is Kayla? I know. Kayla's probably sitting at home right now going, damn it! Of course the Ben Simmons news breaks on the day that she is at home, but we'll get all of Kayla's thoughts on this Tuesday of next week when we're all back from the long weekend. But Anthony, before we get into necessarily like all of the reactions to it, let's just talk about what the Kings are actually getting here in Ben Simmons. He's been out of the league for a year. Ben Simmons came into the league as a super hyped pick, had some really good years early in Philadelphia. And then it did not end well. He had injuries, including a pretty significant back injury that physically bothered him. And then mentally, I don't know if you want to call it, he fell apart, lost his love of the game. We still don't really know mentally what happened to Ben Simmons. But the noise in Philadelphia, the struggles in the playoffs, his exit from Philadelphia, bouncing around, including time with the Brooklyn Nets and the LA Clippers, Ben Simmons has just never been anywhere remotely close to the player that he was when he came into the league. So we all have to be honest with ourselves here about what the Sacramento Kings are getting. This is not intended to be negative or disrespectful in any kind of way. It's just reality. The Sacramento Kings are using their final roster spot and another league minimum deal on a player who is fighting to get back into the NBA. Now, what I'm excited about is at 11 o'clock on this show today, David Patrick, he's the former head coach of Sac State men's basketball. He's a current associate head coach at Arizona State. But David Patrick has been connected to Ben Simmons basically Ben Simmons' entire life. David Patrick is Ben Simmons' godfather. David Patrick coached Ben Simmons at LSU. David Patrick works as one of the lead assistant coaches for the Australian men's national team that Ben Simmons plays for. He goes over to Australia every summer, every offseason, and works with Ben and the Australian national team. Nobody knows Ben Simmons better than David Patrick does. And David Patrick has been right by Ben Simmons' side, working with Ben over the last year as he's been rehabbing physically and mentally to get back to be ready for an NBA return. We're going to speak to David Patrick at 11 o'clock. David is going to take us behind the scenes as to, and DP's told me some things already, take us behind the scenes as to what Ben Simmons has been through, the work that he's put in, how good he looks. I think Kings fans, if you're not excited about Ben Simmons before the conversation with David Patrick, I think coming out of it, you will be more excited. But still, we have to acknowledge the realities of who the Sacramento Kings are getting here. The Kings are getting a really, really good defender. The Kings are getting a, like, the modern day big guard. Like, Ben Simmons is truly a big guard, listed at 6'10, 6'11 in shoes. He is a big, capable ball handler and is also someone who is known for the impact that he can have on the defensive end of the floor. These are two things that the Sacramento Kings desperately need, right? Now, we're not talking about a game changer here. We're not talking about Ben Simmons coming in and making the Kings a better defensive team overnight. We're not talking about Ben Simmons coming in here and running the Sacramento Kings offense. That's Darius Acuff Jr.'s job. Ben Simmons is here to help handle some of the side responsibilities. Ben Simmons is here to help the Kings improve defensively. But I can promise you what Ben Simmons is not going to improve is the Kings' three-point shooting, right? The Kings were dead last in three-point attempts last year, second to last in three-point shooting percentage. Bringing Ben Simmons in does nothing for that. In fact, it might negatively impact that. The dude is a non-factor beyond the arc. And in the modern-day NBA, that's always going to be a hindrance. So how he manages that will be interesting. But Ben Simmons is also, in my mind, only going to play. He played, what, 16 minutes a game for the LA Clippers?
1: Yep, 16, down from 25 when he was with Brooklyn.
0: That 15 to 20 minute range is exactly what I see for Ben Simmons. Exactly what I see. He's the backup, quote-unquote, point guard, if you want to put him in that spot. But he adds size, good defensive length on the perimeter, which the Kings definitely need more of. So he checks boxes that the Kings need, and you get it using your final roster spot. You get it on a league minimum deal. And while I'm not even going to remotely pretend, in fact, we're going to talk about this later on because I had an interaction with a Kings fan on social media about this earlier this morning. I'm not remotely comparing Russell Westbrook to Ben Simmons in terms of player talent. Like, one's an absolute superstar, Hall of Famer, legendary player in Russell Westbrook. Ben Simmons can't hold a candle to Russell Westbrook's career and even what Russell Westbrook did for the Sacramento Kings last season. It's not comparable in that sense. But the same way that the Kings got close to maximum production that you could expect from a league minimum guy who signed with one of your last roster spots after training camp was over right before the season began, Ben Simmons is someone who I believe can come in here and provide significant impact from a normally pretty uneventful roster spot and on a pretty uneventful contract. That's how I look at Ben Simmons. I look at Ben Simmons as someone who checks certain boxes, probably doesn't move the needle that much, but is also, I think, correctly choosing the Sacramento Kings, the Sacramento environment, to get his, if you want to call him, NBA legs underneath him for a year and play his way into hopefully a bigger deal and a better opportunity, likely with another team, a better team, next summer. Or it's a help me help you thing, right? He provides some of the things that the Kings need and the Kings were looking for, is clearly willing to take on a backup point guard slash bench role, and he gets an opportunity to play in the NBA again and prove he's still got something left.
1: Yeah, if all goes well, it's a win-win for everyone involved. I think that fans have been asking for size on this team for a really long time. And I know that he plays point guard and he can't shoot, and a point guard who can't shoot kind of is always a red flag in the NBA. But he's 6'10". He is taller than Keegan. He's taller than he's taller than Precious. Precious is 6'8". So I think that coming off the bench, while the spacing on that unit, we were talking about it earlier, might be a little iffy, it's, again, the Kings aren't a perfect team now. Like, Ben Simmons didn't just come in and fix all of the problems that this team that was one of the bottom teams in the NBA last season had. It's just helpful in, like, the right ways, just to make things a little bit more stable, go in the right direction, set a tone. He'll come in, like you said, 15 minutes a game. Hopefully you have some starters in there too, so that the spacing isn't horrible during the bench unit, and we'll just see what happens. Really, like, at this point, it does not matter, and it is just good to try things for the Sacramento Kings.
0: Earlier this week, if you were listening to the Matt and Kayla show, I think it was on either Tuesday or Wednesday, I was late coming back from a segment. Kayla had to bring us back from a segment because I had to pop out to take a phone call. It was a phone call about Ben Simmons. Now, at the time, people had caught on that Ben Simmons was spotted in Sacramento, and obviously Carmichael Dave had been dropping all the hints that Dave had been dropping, because he's been all over this for a while, and he's, of course, wanted Ben Simmons in Sacramento for years upon years upon years. But I took a phone call and was essentially told in that phone call that it was between the Sacramento Kings and the New York Knicks. Now, Sam Mamick also reported today that the Golden State Warriors were also in the mix, so maybe they were kind of a late last-minute push. But I had been told if there was like a final two, it was between the Kings and the Knicks. And you talk about two completely polar opposite situations. One, extremely high profile. The Knicks coming off of a championship, but looking for more, looking to maintain their spot at the top of not just the league, but the top of the Eastern Conference that is only getting better. And Ben Simmons was criticized for mentally not being ready to be a winning player, mentally not being an impactful player when the lights are brightest, folding, cracking in the moments, right? Ben Simmons had the opportunity to go and play for a prominent team and show, hey, I'm back and I'm good and ready to contribute to a team that is ready to win at a high level. He ultimately decided not to do that. He decided to come to Sacramento, which is one of the most low risk, likely, like, there are going to be people this season that are acknowledging he's signing with the Kings today that will forget that Ben Simmons is a King, and when their team plays the Kings, they'll go, oh God, I forgot Ben Simmons signed with the Sacramento Kings. And honestly, there's a very good chance that Ben Simmons' NBA return and his lone year in Sacramento could be it and could be a trivia question at a very difficult trivia night 10, 15 years from now. Like, it could turn out that way. But even if it does, doesn't bother the Sacramento Kings by any means. It doesn't hurt the Sacramento Kings in any kind of way, in my opinion. And for Ben Simmons, I think this is the absolute right route to go. You go to a place that needs what you do. You go to a place that is going to give you the minutes you're looking for, which is one of the reasons why I think Ben Simmons ultimately chose to sign with the Kings over those other opportunities, is because Ben is going to have a pretty wide open spot for him. It's a bench role, a backup point guard role, secondary ball handler role that Russell Westbrook was not willing to accept. And credit Russ for that. But Ben Simmons is clearly really willing to accept it. I think Ben Simmons was going to get more opportunity to simply play basketball and show he still has it in Sacramento over New York or Golden State. I heard the Los Angeles Lakers at one point were really interested. these prominent markets with more established teams that were maybe giving him an opportunity to be there and be a break glass in case of emergency player. In Sacramento, he's going to get an opportunity to help the Kings, but also show he can still be something in the NBA. And there's not as much attention on him. There's not as much pressure by any means. I think it's the right choice for Ben. And I think I won't call it a big win for the Kings by any means, because in general, I don't think this moves the needle that much. I still don't think the Sacramento Kings are going to be a very good basketball team. But some of their biggest weaknesses are some of Ben Simmons' biggest strengths, even if he's been out the league the last year and is not the same player that he was when he came into the league.
1: Yeah, I think that there's also just like a stability aspect of this. I think that there has been a question of who the backup, it was going to be like Malik was probably going to play the backup point guard. I think that was assumed, maybe Nick Clifford. But I think that if you just have like an easy answer, like who's going to be the backup point guard for the Kings? Ben Simmons. Easy answer, takes a lot of pressure off the team. Even if you're going to be bad, you can start moving people around and just try things. Like maybe Ben Simmons at some point plays with the starting unit. Maybe that kind of works a little bit with a little bit more shooting around him. I see that a lot in the chat. They're saying that he could be facilitating while Acuff runs off ball, or like he's playing around other shooters. I think that that's important. And we were talking about that again. To get him around shooters is probably what's going to be best. And the bench doesn't have a whole lot of shooting. So I think it's just good to have more options when you're a bad team. Mm-hmm. I think that you just want to be able to try new things, see what works, see what doesn't, and then you can move on later with what goes well and what doesn't.
0: Shout out the text line for reminding me, too. I forgot about Rajon Rondo. Some Kings fan also has that Rajon Rondo Kings jersey in their closet, too, to add to the collection of obscure Kings. So, yes, Rajon Rondo is on that list as well. One thing that I think we can absolutely take off the table in this Ben Simmons coming to Sacramento conversation. For so long, it was the Kings are looking to use this last roster spot to bring in a backup point guard, but also someone to mentor Darius Acuff. Can we leave that at the door? I'm not saying that Darius Acuff Jr. can't benefit from learning a thing or two from Ben Simmons and what his journey has been like. You can learn from everybody around you. In fact, the smartest people, the best people, I feel, learn something from everybody, including people that they don't like or people that have made mistakes or people that are doing things the wrong way. So I'm not saying that Darius Acuff Jr. should absolutely ignore any advice that Ben Simmons might bring for him. But if, like, Ben Simmons is not here to be Darius Acuff Jr.'s mentor. Not at all. Not at all.
1: Yeah, I don't think that there's any chance that that's what he's being brought here to do. I also think that that was never really a goal to ever sign anyone like that. Like, I think the last time was like a Zach Randolph was kind of when that was trying to be a thing with
0: Vince
1: the
0: Carter
1: Kings.
0: Was a Vince bit Carter, there too,
1: yeah. Yeah, like that's when they're out of the league, really. Like you are signing them as like player coach. This is a rotational player who can help him be a pro, maybe. But like Ben Simmons doesn't have the greatest track record of doing that anyway. So yeah, he's here to play, and I'm glad to see that. And you can always get mentors. We've been talking about this whole time. You can have mentors that are on other teams.
0: Yeah.
1: You don't have to always be like, this dude's on my team, therefore he's my mentor. Mm-hmm. Like, you go and work out with other great players at your position around the NBA. Most of them know each other. Most of them are friends. I think that the mentorship role within the same team is super overrated.
0: I'm not surprised to see a wide range of reactions in our text line, positive and negative, just like we've been seeing a wide variety of reactions on social media, too. And I understand, like, a lot of these reactions and a lot of the clowning that is happening is from people outside of Sacramento, from non-Kings fans who are instantly going to clown Ben Simmons. I mean, it's easy to clown Ben Simmons anyway, but Ben Simmons, who is the punchline of a lot of jokes, joining the Sacramento Kings, who are a natural punchline of a lot of jokes, is natural. Like, no logic needs to be brought in. The lowest of hanging fruit is poking fun at the Kings or poking fun at Ben for making this partnership. And that's fine. I'm not worried about that. Who cares? That's just noise. What I am, I'm not even worried about this necessarily. I'm confused by it. If you are a Sacramento Kings fan, or even maybe you're not even a Kings fan, maybe you're just an NBA fan that thinks this is a really bad idea for the Sacramento Kings. Why? And I'm not asking that sarcastically. I'm not asking that in any sort of judgmental way. Like, I obviously disagree, but I

0: a year over the next 3 years for DeMar DeRozan. Bringing in Ben Simmons with the last roster spot, there's no risk to what the Kings are doing. They're taking a flyer on a player. It'd been the exact same way if they brought in Victor Oladipo, who, by the way, I still hope Victor Oladipo gets a chance because I love Oladipo. I think he's really easy to root for. I really thought he was going to be a King before this Ben Simmons stuff picked up. You heard Mark Spears. If you didn't, go check out the interview that he did earlier with Carmichael Dave and Jason Ross talking about during the workout what Doug Christie said, how Doug Christie watched Ben Simmons work and went, yep, I'm good. I'm good with adding him. Not, oh my God, it's Ben Simmons. He's a star. No, we're good with adding him to our team because we think he can help us. What is the risk? Genuinely, I want to know what you feel is the risk to bringing Ben Simmons here. He's not a cancer to the locker room. He's not going to take any playing time away from Darius Aycock Jr. Don't be absurd. He's not going to take the ball out of Darius Aycock Jr.'s hands or anything like that. I do not see, seriously, I don't see any reason to think that Ben Simmons coming to Sacramento is a bad thing. And if it does not work, I do not view that as a poor reflection on the Kings at all, because it's not like the Kings were the only team willing to bring him in. That was Russell Westbrook last year. The Kings were the only ones to give Russell Westbrook an opportunity. This year, Ben Simmons had other suitors, including a championship team and a team in the Golden State Warriors who's trying to get back into a playoff picture with Steph Curry on it. So it's not like the Kings were doing something and the only team willing to do something that nobody else was willing to do. I want to know what in people's mind, what is the problem with this move? And I'm not saying that people who are celebrating it are going, we're going to win a championship. We're going to make the playoffs. We're going to win 40 games because Ben Simmons is here. I don't think realistically people are doing that. I think people just acknowledge, hey, good opportunity, good signing. Could help the Sacramento Kings maybe win a few games or at the very least improve on their god-awful defense.
1: The number one criticism that I've seen that I do not agree with at all, but I think that it comes from the current perception of Ben Simmons and the way that he quote-unquote quit on the Sixers and just kind of quit on basketball from like the internet, I guess, is kind of the maybe through other outlets as well. Mm-hmm. Bad for the culture, I think, is just like something that people are saying, and I don't understand how...
0: What culture? Exactly. What culture do the Sacramento Kings have? They're garbage. They've been garbage. They're trying to build a new culture, and you think Ben Simmons is here like some toxic waste that's going to deteriorate the strong culture that you've built? The Kings are trying to establish the culture and identity. And Ben Simmons, I think, can help with that with how he plays on the basketball court.
1: A defensive effort will never hurt culture, and I think that he's not going to give up on a defensive play anytime soon. I think that he maybe might be a little bit more quiet. I just don't think that, like, even if, like you said, if he quits on the team and just ends up not playing, I don't think that it is going to affect the team that much. We go back to Malik being the backup point guard. We figure it out from there. Still a bad team, probably.
0: Yes,
1: just deal with it.
0: Yes, the biggest needle movers for what the Sacramento Kings are trying to accomplish were here before this morning and will be here if Ben Simmons doesn't work. Those are Darius Aycock Jr., Domantas Sabonis, the rookies, the second-year players, Doug Christie. Like, those are the guys, those are the culture establishers. Those are the needle movers. Ben Simmons, I don't think, is going to have really any noticeable impact one way or another. And if there's anything that will be even remotely noticeable from Ben Simmons, I think it is more of a positive impact because of, again, the defense and the playmaking that he provides. I don't need Ben Simmons to score a single freaking point. And again, he might be a disaster because he can't shoot a three. Okay. All right. Is that the difference between the Kings making the playoffs or not? No. No, it's not. We're just getting started here. Excited all day long to be talking about this again. We're going to have David Patrick, the godfather and former college coach at LSU, current coach of one of the coaches of the Australian national team that Ben Simmons, of course, plays for. We're going to have him on at 11 o'clock. Michelle Dapper from KCRA3 is going to join us right after that to talk a little bit of high school football because it is Friday. It is technically now week one of the high school football season, with last week being week zero or whatever it is. We'll talk to Michelle Dapper about that too. Very much looking forward to this. We are just getting started right here on Matt and Kayla. No Kayla Anderson today. I got Anthony with me right on Sacktown Sports.
2: 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After a year away from basketball, can the former first overall pick be a defensive asset and facilitator alongside Darius?

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1: No Kayla today, just Matt George. Kayla's at home taking care of her puppy. She'll be back with us on Tuesday. I know she's probably very bummed out that she's not here to get this fun instant reaction to Ben Simmons. A very loud way to head into our holiday weekend. But there certainly are a lot of reactions coming through. And whether you're agreeing with us, disagreeing with us, we love those interactions. Shout out to everybody in the YouTube chat popping off right now. Shout out to everybody in the comment section and jumping in the text line. Phone lines are open as well if you want to call in and be a part of the show that way. 916-339-1140. I threw out there like, hey, give me some negatives about why like Ben Simmons coming to Sacramento is a bad thing. Like, give me a, because I can't come up with anything. Like, what is the risk for the Sacramento Kings in coming here? From the 916, someone mentions, we have an $18 million a season guard on the roster, but yeah, let's DNP him so we can eat that contract too. What a joke. The 916 is alluding to Malik Monk here. In my mind, this doesn't change anything for Malik Monk other than he's not the backup point guard. He's now just firmly the backup too. And I think the Kings are most confident with Malik Monk in that spot. Now, I think Malik would have been fine as the backup point guard. And if Ben Simmons doesn't work out, his back hurts, he quits, whatever, then Malik Monk will slide into the backup point guard role and will be just fine. The only, if there's a little teensy weensy bit of frustration that I have towards Malik moving to the two, is that means it's more difficult for Emmanuel Sharpe to break his way in. But as much as I love Emmanuel Sharpe and I've really enjoyed what we saw from him in Summer League and the California Classic, he looked great in the Rico Hines open gym runs that we saw last week. He's still a second round pick that needs to earn his way in. Other people are talking about, hey, could Ben Simmons get in the way of like Alex Caravan if Ben Simmons can slide and get some opportunity at the four because of his size? Well, here's my ultimate response to this, Anthony, is simple. Beat him. Alex Caravan, if you want that spot, if he's taking minutes from you, beat him out. Nick Clifford, beat him out. Emmanuel Sharpe, beat him out. Like, if you want, we're not talking about the Ben Simmons from Philadelphia's rookie and sophomore seasons. If you want that spot that right now should be penciled in as Ben Simmons' spot, go out and practice, go out in training camp, and take it from him. And I think that should be the motivation for those guys, not, oh, great, Ben Simmons is here, now I'm never going to play.
2: Yeah, I could see an argument if you're like a full youth movement guy that's like, Neat Clifford needs as many minutes as he possibly can. I think Alex Caravan, you really believe in Emmanuel Sharpe as a second-round pick. I think that is an interesting argument there because there is also a perception of maybe because Ben Simmons has a little bit of standing just because he's been in the NBA before. Maybe it's a little bit harder to earn your way into that spot, whereas some fans were really hoping to see Emmanuel Sharpe in there. But I don't think that that's the situation. I think you're right. I think that they could absolutely play their way into that position in practice.
1: Director of Rec on our YouTube chat says, Ben Simmons is the best option over Victor Oladipo campaign. Yes. Yes. Like, absolutely, he is, and because of what he brings. Now, campaign has at least played in the league last season. Victor Oladipo didn't. Oladipo was another kind of take a flyer, get back in the league project. And Victor Oladipo in his prime was a kick-ass scorer. Victor Oladipo can certainly shoot the three ball way better than Ben Simmons can, of course. But Victor Oladipo's natural position is a two, not a one. And the Kings primarily were looking to fill this last roster spot with someone who gives them depth and another ball handling option, which is what Ben Simmons does. Ben Simmons provides better defense than those two other guards, and Ben Simmons provides more size, which the Kings can always use more than those other teams.
2: Yeah,
1: or guys do.
2: There was three that they were going for. It was Elfrid Payton, Oladipo, and then Cameron Payne. I think that Cameron Payne is close. It's just the defensive part. And just for the Kings, I think Ben Simmons works more. I think Cameron Payne would work better on other teams that don't need as much size. Like, they could just have a small point guard, be their backup point guard. I don't know exactly where the careers of Elfrid Payton and Victor Oladipo are going. So I definitely think that this is the best move out of those options.
1: From the 530, you guys are acting like Ben Simmons can only play the one. He can play the 3, 4, and 5. I don't think anybody's acting like that. His natural position for what the Sacramento Kings need is to be that secondary backup point guard. Like, that's the primary thing that the Kings need is when Darius Aycliffe Jr. is out the game, and Ben Simmons and Darius Aycliffe Jr. might even share the floor together at times because of Ben's defense. But primarily, Ben Simmons is here to handle the minutes and responsibilities of bringing the ball up the court and being the point guard when Darius Aycliffe Jr. is out the game. Now, he could be also on the floor with Malik Monk at times, and of course, Malik can run the offense and bring the ball up a couple times. Neat Clifford, we know the Kings have explored him having the ball in his hands. So being the backup point guard doesn't just mean you're the only one touching the basketball and bringing the basketball up when Darius Aycliffe Jr. is out of the game. Yes, Ben, with his size and defensively, he can guard multiple positions.
2: Yeah, off the ball, Ben Simmons on offense just like isn't something that I really like am interested in as well. He just doesn't fit as well. I know that he can play those positions just because of his size and he can guard those positions really well. Who are you moving out? Like Precious? Would you rather see Precious that you would not play and move him there? The easiest place that he slots in is the backup one, just on this roster.
1: We also have to remember too, Ben Simmons has to earn this. Ben Simmons does not get anything here in Sacramento just off of name alone. Naturally, he's going to start training camp with the assumption that he's going to be that backup point guard and he's going to be a part of the everyday rotation at 16, 15 to 20 minutes a game, something like that. I think naturally we can pencil him in as that, but he's also got to earn it because it's one thing to have other veterans behind you. It's another thing to have hungry kids, for lack of a better term, behind you.
2: Yeah. Like
1: Emmanuel Sharpe's going to be chomping at the bit. Alex Caravan should be chomping at the bit. Precious Achiuwa, we saw how motivated he was, and I don't think Precious Achiuwa is behind Ben Simmons at all, by the way. I think that Precious Achiuwa is for sure part of the Kings rotation based off of what he did last season.
2: 100%.
1: So, but Emmanuel Sharpe, Alex Caravan, you're damn right I want them to be like biting at his heels, at Ben Simmons' heels, and a threat to Ben Simmons the entire time because they're more of the future than Ben Simmons is.
2: And there's no financial obligation with this. Right. 'Cause it's just $3 million. Like, easily, you could be like, we're not going to play you. Like, sorry, it didn't work out. Well, they'll probably want to give it a shot early in the season. And if it doesn't work out, like, they would not be risking anything if they were just like, you're not playing anymore. Mm-hmm. Shorten the rotation, put in some of the young guys, just try everything, I think is the goal here. And if it's not, then I don't think that they're running it correctly.
1: We have a couple of our regular callers on the phone line, so let's get to them right now. We'll start with my guys, Mitch in New Jersey. What up, Mitch? Happy Friday.
3: Happy Friday, man. Hope you guys have a good weekend. Happy Friday, everybody. Can't believe it's Labor Day so fast. I want to get to my points before I tell you about everything else. Nothing to lose. Not a bad sign. I got to like your size. But two things. Maybe he'll rejuvenate his career like Tommy John and Jim Plunkett. You could have that type of career. And I like that he could play any position, I think. I love to see him be a backup center or forward. I mean, he loves to dish the ball. And I'm sure he hasn't forgotten how to dunk the ball. I'm sure he still can, right, Matt? Anyway, thanks for taking my call.
1: Appreciate you, Mitch. I assume he could dunk the ball. We'll see how that back is holding up. But all signs point to he's completely healthy and ready to make a comeback. I don't know about, the Kings already have a lot of centers to get through, so I don't know about him as a backup five, but I do like what Mitch said there. Like, I'm not looking at the Sacramento Kings to rejuvenate the career of Ben Simmons by any means. I've seen people, I think the morning show reference, like, look at Precious Achiuwa last year. He was on the couch to start the season, came to Sacramento, played really well, became a fan favorite, got a new contract with the Kings. Now, but Precious Achiuwa had been playing in the league before the season.
2: He was a rotation player on a team that made it to the Eastern Conference.
1: So it's not a one-to-one comparison, but every roster spot presents opportunity. And again, I think Ben Simmons chose the Sacramento Kings over these other teams, one, because of the environment that is the right type of environment, I feel, to ease his way or to work his way back into the NBA, because he's only 30 years old. If he can still play, he's got another 3-4 years left in the league, in my opinion, I think. So he's got a deal after this, at least, waiting if he plays well enough. But also, like, I think Ben Simmons is recognizing that the Sacramento Kings naturally can give him an opportunity because of what they need. But that doesn't guarantee you anything, right? You got to earn it, and you got to, most importantly, fend off the young guys who are going to be fighting for those spots, too. So I'm ready to see how it goes. We'll take the break. When we come back, quick break from the Ben Simmons conversation as ESPN ranked their top 10 NBA rivalries this season. As you can imagine, the Kings are not in it. But if the Kings were to have a rival this year, what's one that you could come up with? Is it as simple as, well, Lakers-Warriors, California rivalry? Or could we come up with something a little more creative? We'll have fun with that before speaking with David Patrick, who's the godfather of Ben Simmons, his former coach at LSU, and one of his coaches with the Australian national team. David Patrick will join us at 11 o'clock. It's Matt and Kayla on your home of the Sacramento Kings, Sactown Sports.
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1: Coming up in just over 12 minutes, David Patrick, the current associate head coach at Arizona State for men's basketball, former Sac State men's basketball coach, but we're talking to DP because he is the godfather of Ben Simmons. No, legitimately, he is Ben Simmons' godfather. He also coached Ben Simmons at LSU. And is one of the on the coaching staff of the Australian national team that, of course, Ben Simmons is part of. This man knows Ben Simmons' game better than anybody else on the planet. Has been with Ben through his return, his rehab, and get back into the NBA. So we'll talk with David Patrick coming up at 11 o'clock. Right now, quick break from the Ben Simmons talk. ESPN put out their top 10 rivalries for the upcoming NBA season, Anthony. And some of these are a little bit head-scratching to me. We'll get through these quickly because I'm curious. We've already had some people on the text line weighing in on what the, if you were to create or come up with like the biggest rivalry in your mind that the Sacramento Kings have this season, who is that rival? Number 10 on the ESPN's list, the Dallas Mavericks versus LA Lakers, mainly because of the Luka Doncic trade, even though Anthony Davis is long gone. Number 9, Cavs owner Dan Gilbert versus Suns owner Matt Ishbia.
2: What?
1: I don't know. Number 8, Nikola Jokic versus Victor Wembanyama. Okay, the two best centers in the league battling for MVP. I like that one. I don't get this one. Number 7, Boston Celtics versus Miami Heat. Now, ESPN mentions that they've had the most playoff matchups. They've met in the playoffs 7 times in the 21st century. So that's the most. So I guess that's more recency, historic, like the amount of matchups between those two teams. But with my, with Giannis Antetokounmpo going to Miami, I mean, I guess Giannis has kind of been a thorn in Boston's side for years.
2: I think
1: Milwaukee.
2: I think Boston tried to get Giannis.
1: Sure.
2: I think that that might be a little bit of it. And also, yeah, it's just they didn't like each other for a long time. I'm sure they still don't like each other. Mm. But that's probably very like localized. Mm. I don't think we know about that.
1: Mm. You have number 6, LeBron James versus Steph Curry. Could have been friends. Could have been teammates. In Golden State, but LeBron decided to pick Philly.
2: Evergreen rivalry.
1: Man. Yeah, that rivalry will never die. Number 5, this one's very historic, Boston Celtics versus LA Lakers. I don't think there's any recency to that rivalry whatsoever other than historical ties.
2: They just hate each other.
1: There's just no reason for Luka Doncic and Jason Tatum to give a damn about each other.
2: I don't think the players care. I still think like fans argue over the amount of rings. They're just like, I want more than them.
1: Well, to be fair, if I'm not mistaken, didn't Boston... Well, Boston won their title against Luka Doncic's Dallas Mavericks in the finals. Am I wrong? Am I blanking?
2: No, that's right.
1: Yeah. So, well, I guess there's that tie.
2: Yeah.
1: Luka to Tatum in that way.
2: I guess. I don't think that that's necessarily it. I think it's the historic ring thing.
1: Number four, I agree with this one, especially with Tyrese Haliburton being back. Indiana Pacers versus New York Knicks. That could be fun.
2: Yeah.
1: If the Pacers are good again.
2: They should be. I think that they're a little bit underrated for some reason going into the season. Mm-hmm. They made the finals last time they were healthy, and then they tanked slash had 10 players who were hurt last season. So they should be good, even if the East got better.
1: Number three, and I would argue this should be number one because of bad blood, Denver Nuggets versus Minnesota Timberwolves. These teams hate each other.
2: That's a real rivalry.
1: They hate each other.
2: That's the first one that's like, yeah, they do really hate each other.
1: Is LaMelo Ball going to come in and go, what the hell, man? Why are y'all so angry?
2: I think he'll join in. I think he's like, I'm on this side now? Okay, I don't like those guys.
1: Number two, kind of surprised this isn't number one, OKC, the Thunder versus the San Antonio Spurs. That's the battle for the Western Conference.
2: Yeah.
1: Makes sense. Two title teams in
2: it's
1: the
2: like
1: West.
2: Like Golden State and the Houston during those years.
1: Yep. Or even Golden State and OKC for a hot second.
2: Yeah.
1: Number one, the Boston Celtics versus the Philadelphia 76ers. Brown, Tatum.
2: I guess.
1: I don't know if that's number one, but it's definitely up there.
2: Yeah. They probably don't like each other.
1: Obviously, no Kings in there. If you were to come up with the Kings' major rival for this season, and obviously outside of Sacramento, this probably wouldn't matter because nobody really looks at the Kings as a rival. You could go with the classic Golden State Warriors or LA Lakers because of history and California and this and that. But let's get a little more creative than this. UPS Chris on the text line says, I think the rivalry for the Kings this year could be the Jazz, with losing the coin flip to them and Darius Aycliffe Jr. battling Darren Peterson. Would love to see the Kings beat the Jazz every time this year. That's interesting.
2: Sure.
1: I like that one.
2: I don't know if Utah cares.
1: I don't think they do at all.
2: I think that it's us. I think we're bitter.
1: Absolutely. And I think most of the scenarios that we would come up with have everything to do with the Kings and pretty much, well, I got one exception.
2: I think that there's some.
1: What about Kings Hawks?
2: Yeah.
1: Kingston Flemings versus Darius Aycliffe Jr. The Kings chose Aycliffe over Flemings, even though they had a relationship or they met with Flemings and Flemings' family. The pick, one pick after the other. I don't think the Atlanta Hawks have any reason to not like the Sacramento Kings other than that connection specifically, but that rookie-on-rookie, eighth versus seventh pick could be fun.
2: I think that's all of mine as well. It has to do with just like being another guard picked around the same time as Aycliffe, and I know fan bases want to be the one that's right. So like the Clippers with Keaton Wagler, the Nets with... Michael Brown Jr.
1: So the Nets are the one that I think is the biggest one.
2: Yeah.
1: In my opinion. You have the Keon Ellis element.
2: True.
1: You have Jordy Fernandez as their head coach. You have, like you mentioned, Michael Brown Jr. versus Darius Aycliffe. And those are two teams that might be scrapping in the relegation zone, if we're being completely honest with you. Like, I think the Brooklyn Nets, it's a rivalry that you might scoff at and laugh at, and it's probably not even a real rivalry. But two teams that could kind of develop some harsh feelings towards each other with a lot of personal motivations in that matchup. I think the Brooklyn Nets and Sacramento Kings have the chance to maybe have the most fireworks this season.
2: And evenly matched. Like, they're both probably going to be fighting like towards the bottom. I think that it kind of works better when it's like that, when it's teams that are somewhat evenly matched, even if it is because they're not the greatest. That's why I don't think that the Jazz one would be that great. I think the Jazz are going to be a lot better than the Kings are.
1: I was trying to think of other, like, I don't think there's anything there with, obviously, Denver, because DeMar DeRozan is there. I was trying to think of former Kings or Kings that had just left. Like, if the Kings were to trade Zach LaVine, whichever team they trade Zach LaVine to might be kind of sort of rival. You could throw the San Antonio Spurs in there a little bit because of the De'Aaron Fox thing, but I promise you De'Aaron Fox has moved on.
2: Doesn't really matter.
1: He's doing just fine, and the Spurs, like... will just literally step over the Kings without too much issue. So I don't think that there's anything there with San Antonio.
2: Precious Achiuwa revenge game again.
1: Beat the Knicks last year. Yeah, well. I mean, we all love Mike Brown. I shouldn't say we all love Mike Brown, but like, I love the Knicks.
2: Yeah.
1: Always rooting for the Knicks, so I don't think that would be too much of a rivalry for me. If you trade DeMontis Sabonis, wherever Sabonis goes, it'll be interesting to see if Sabonis is a...
2: I just don't think there'd be bad blood with these trades. I really think that it has to, like, the only, like, viable way for the fan bases to care has to do with, like, we got our draft pick right. And, like, I think that the extra stuff with the Brooklyn Nets makes sense as well.
1: I think it's the Nets, Hawks, and then I like Chris's poll for the Utah Jazz. I think those could be the most fun rivalries, quote-unquote rivalries of the year for the Kings. We'll take the break. When we come back, the godfather of Ben Simmons, his actual godfather, plus his coach at LSU and his coach with the Australian national team, David Patrick, joins us next right here on your home of the Sacramento Kings, Sactown Sports.
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1: Ben Simmons is your newest Sacramento King. And we may think that we know Ben based off of his NBA career and the ups and downs that he has faced, but like Russell Westbrook said to me last season, do you really know me? No, do you really know me? No, we don't really know Ben Simmons, but I know someone who does. He is a good friend of mine. I got to get to know David Patrick when he was the head coach of the Sac State men's basketball team. He's now the associate head coach at Arizona State, but he has been and is the godfather, legitimately, the godfather of Ben Simmons, coached him at LSU, and is also part of the coaching staff of the Australian national team, where, of course, Ben Simmons plays for. Nobody knows Ben Simmons, the man and basketball player, better than David Patrick, who joins us now here on Matt and Kayla on Sactown Sports. DP, my friend, how are you? It's so good to talk to you. Thank you for coming on the show.
2: Hey, Matt and Kayla, thanks. It's so good to be on your show. And, you know, I've still got Sack in the heart. So what a good day for Ben and me and hopefully the city of Sacramento. Miss you guys.
1: You have watched this journey, right, all the way through. And I'm not just talking about the last year that Ben's been putting his head down, getting right to prepare for this NBA return. I'm talking the whole ride when he got drafted, the rookie sensation in Philly, to everything that he's gone through. What is it about Ben right now? Is there anything new, anything different, or just anything that gives you confidence that the resurgence tour of Ben Simmons is a legitimate thing?
2: You know, I think from the start, obviously I've known Ben, like you said, since he was born. And so he's always had an innate ability to be, if you wanted to be a professional football player and the best Australian rules football player ever, you probably could have been that, right? Whatever. He was given a God-given ability to be tall, be athletic, and be very smart on the court or on the field. So he's always had that. And so when he was drafted to Philly, and obviously his time at LSU when he was the number one pick, you know, he just had a unique athletic and size and jumping ability that people don't have at his size. And he had a confidence that most kids didn't have at 18, 19 years old. And so as we all saw and witnessed probably the last 2 years of his career, some of that slipped. I think a lot of that was due to injury. Some of it was due to some of his mental stuff that was going on. But I think the mental stuff was due to the injury. And for me, over the last probably 3 months, that swagger, that confidence that he once had was back over the phone. And so I was got the privilege to see him over the last month with our national team. And I felt he was back to where he was athletically and mentally from his times at Philly when he was a three-time All-Star.
1: You're obviously familiar with the Sacramento market, so you know what we're about here. You're, I'm sure, very aware of where the Sacramento Kings as an organization are at right now. And, of course, you're aware of where Ben Simmons is at. Ben had other options. It was reported the New York Knicks were on the table, the Golden State Warriors potentially on the table, amongst other teams that were interested on and off throughout this entire process. Why, in your mind, is Sacramento the right place for him?
2: Look, I even thought selfishly when I was there and blessed to be the head coach at Sac State, when he made the move to the Clippers, I thought the Kings would have been a great spot for him just because obviously the passionate fans, great city, but it's not the distractions of L.A. and New York, you know, and Philly where he had been. You know, I feel like it's a place where they embrace you if you give yourself your all, and it's also a place where you can be a normal person and not get caught in the extra activities of other cities, you know, and so You come full circle now that you have Scott Perry, who's a friend, and B.J. Armstrong in the front office there. When these teams were calling, I think I was able to be honest with them. Me and myself, Adam Caporn, the coach, and when I spoke to B.J. and Scott, I just said, looking at your roster, I think he'd be a great addition, whether it's as a backup, whether it's as a starter, because he can play multiple positions. And I think where the Kings are now, just from my vantage point, and obviously I'm not there every day, if you can take a bet on a former number one pick and couple him with the talent you already have there, it could be a win for anybody. And so I credit them for taking a look at him and believing in my words. And I think Ben did his job and impressed, I think, via the phone and then person to person and then on the court, you know?
1: We know the shortcomings of Ben Simmons' game, or at least we've seen them in the past. Primarily the three-point shooting is what everybody points to, but his playmaking, his handles, and especially his defensive versatility for his size, but at the position that he plays, those are what really made him such a prominent player in those early years in Philadelphia. And a lot of those, DP, checked the boxes of what the Sacramento Kings have been looking for. Certainly some size on the defensive end of the floor, as well as that secondary playmaking behind new point guard and rookie Darius Acuff Jr. Are those strengths of his game still as much of strengths as we've known in the past with Ben?
2: I think it definitely is. And I think the part for Ben, I think where, you know, at LSU when he was the number one pick, he played the four spot and the five spot for us. You know, just in the NBA where he went to the point. And so I think his versatility to be a post player that can switch one through four, one through five defensively, I think he's got a knack to rebound the basketball. I think that's dropped some in the NBA, but I think he can get that back when you guys see his body and his athleticism back. So I think he can plug some holes for any team, especially the Kings, when you got a young nucleus on the perimeter, which Darius has, and you got Sabonis. I think he can plug some places on either spot of the floor.
1: We're speaking with David Patrick. He is the godfather of Ben Simmons, coached him at LSU, also coaches him with the Australian national team. DP, it's hard to forget, or easy to forget, I should say, that Ben Simmons is only 30 years old. He just turned 30 a couple of months ago, right? So he's signing a league minimum deal. He's signing a one-year deal with the Sacramento Kings. But we're looking at an opportunity where if things go right here and this turns out to be a good situation and he shows that he's still very much Ben Simmons, that this could be the launching pad to another deal, maybe multiple years, whether it's in Sacramento or with another team. But what can you tell us about being 30 years old, just how spry he looks, how ready he looks? I know that back injury was something that hampered him and slowed him down and maybe made him maybe look and feel older than he actually is. How is he looking in that sense?
2: As good as I've seen him. I think in terms of fresh, I think being off a year and a half, I think gives you a new lease on life, so to speak. It also takes less miles up your body. So he's 30, but he's probably, you know, he's had basically a year and a half off in terms of the pounding of the NBA. And I think his hunger for the game is back, you know, and it's easy when you've been the number one pick, you've been a multi-time all-star, you've been defensive player, like you get all those accolades quick and you think it comes easy. And I think like any young man or woman, like you take some things for granted. So I think he's in a different space. I know I was a lot more mature at 30 than I was at 18. Who knows what the heck I was doing then. And I think, you know, he's in the same boat, you know? And so I think you're getting a guy that is there for the right reasons. And when Ben's a very, like, I know you guys will get to know him, but he's a very, trust is big on him and loyalty is big to him. There's a reason he went to LSU because of the connection. He had a chance to go to Duke and Kentucky and wherever he wanted, right? But there was a loyalty and trust factor there with me being there. I think you have that in Sacramento because they're the one team and one organization starting with Scott that stuck their hand out and fulfilled all the promises they said they'd do to him in a quick fashion. And so I think Coach Christie and you all are getting a guy that's fresh and ready to produce.
1: What, if you can, how much you can share about what this last year has been like for Ben and the work that he's been putting in? Is it sharpening all aspects of his game? Is it just locking in on those elite NBA skills that he's shown to have? Like, what has it been, if anything, that you know of specifically that Ben has really hyper-focused on to make this NBA return?
2: I think the main thing, like, was getting his back healthy, right? Anytime your back's hurt, everything else falls out of line. And so I think from that, he was able to get his body back right, get his core and stuff back right, get his legs back under him, which he has. And I think when you're in the gym and you're putting in shots, that confidence comes back from putting in work. And so for me, the last time he shot a three-pointer was at LSU on the road at College of Charleston. I'll never forget. It had been like 2016, you know, and he comes to camp and he's shooting threes and live play, doesn't care whether they make or miss. And three-point shooting doesn't define his career for whatever reason it has during his time in the NBA, but he would never attempt those shots last time I saw him. So that swagger is back. And then I think just his whole approach to the game mentally. You know, you see him before practice doing what professionals do. He's just, I think, more bought in to what's needed and what's expected, and has a which I didn't see until he was trying to be the number one pick in the draft. And so that's the guy you're getting, a hungry kid that's got a ton of talent, that's got a lot of years to give.
1: We've known kind of from the outside that Ben Simmons is a polarizing player amongst, I guess, NBA fans with lots of opinions about him. We're experiencing that now firsthand, now that he's a Sacramento King, with people weighing in on this decision for him and this decision for the Kings. But are there any of the biggest, like, what are some of the biggest misconceptions of Ben that you see out there? And how has Ben, especially recently, handled, like, all of that noise and all of that, those misconceptions of him as a player, as a person, and of his game?
2: I think for me, and I don't get caught up in whether he wins games or loses games, but I think it's anytime anybody you love gets noted a certain way, makes it hard. But, you know, he's a quiet kid, and some NBA players do different things. This kid likes to fish. He likes animals. So he's not always going to go out to do the same things other NBA players do, you know. And so just because you're quiet doesn't make you a bad person. You know, I think his circle is small. He's at the same circle basically his whole life, so he doesn't let people in. But once you're in, you know, you're all in. And that's kind of the kid he is. He's from a great family. His dad, Dave Simmons, was my teammate in when I played professionally in Australia. And his mother, Julie, he comes from a great family with five brothers and sisters who, you know, are all connected. They're all a blended family, but they're tight. And so people look at him as having his brothers and sisters around as an issue. I don't think that's an issue. I think that's a good thing. And so why is family bad as long as they're not pulling you the wrong direction? And so I think some of those conceptions about him get put out of whack. You know, and I think the biggest thing is people thought Ben was going to be the next LeBron or Magic or whatever the case may be. And I think that's where their frustration comes. And I always say, like, if you told me this kid would be a one-time All-Star and a number one pick, that's success. And so to do that and make the money he's got and to continue to want to play basketball, I think speaks volumes to him as a kid and a competitor.
1: The first time I met David Patrick, it was when he was the head coach of Sac State men's basketball. We were in training camp. It was either training camp or a Kings practice. And
2: that's right.
1: You yeah. had a connection with Mike Brown, who, of course, is the head coach of the Kings at the time. Now he's just winning championships in New York, David.
2: Yeah.
1: No big deal. But I walked up to you and we were chatting because you and Mike were shoulder to shoulder and you guys were just talking coach to coach about everything that was going on, which was really cool. And I'm glad the Kings did stuff like that. I don't know how much, if at all, you have a relationship or any kind of, if you've met or talked to Doug Christie at all, but as someone who's coached Ben Simmons as much as you've had, how would you recommend or what advice would you give as how to coach and use Ben Simmons effectively as a head coach like Doug is doing?
2: Look, I think when Doug met with him, I think he got Ben's heart right away, because mm-hmm. I think Doug was at the workout and one of the coaches there, Brendan Sir, who happened to be on staff with me at LSU, was at the workout. And I think Doug saw some of him and Ben. I think of Ben's ability to defend, first of all, you don't know how big Ben is until you really walk in the room and see how tall he is, because he does play like a guard. But the main thing I got from Ben about what Coach Christie told him was he wants him to come here and be himself and not be somebody that don't come in as a backup, don't come in as a I'll let you compete for whatever position it may be. And I think for Ben, hearing that from the head coach is what sold him on wanting to be a King. And yeah, there were other teams that called about him, not me, but his agency. But I think when he heard that from Doug Christie about Doug asking him to come in and be himself, whether that's an alpha defensively or an alpha offensively, don't come in here as a backup, but come in here trying to win a position. I think that gave Ben fortitude to want to be there and be a Sacramento King.
1: We're talking to David Patrick. He's a former head coach of Sac State basketball, but he is the godfather of Ben Simmons, coached Ben Simmons at LSU, and also coached him and has coached him with the Australian national team. David, we like Scott Perry's made it clear this season. There's a lot of individual motivations on the Kings for sure. And now Ben Simmons' individual motivations are being added to the fray. But Scott Perry's made it very clear that this year is about establishing a culture and establishing an identity and truly getting that locked in over these 82 games. Scott has six pillars that he always talks about: competitive, tough, team-oriented, accountable, disciplined, and professional. That's what he looks for in players. With those six pillars in particular, not that you have to go through all six of them, but how does Ben Simmons, in your mind, fit those pillars and that identity the Kings are trying to establish?
2: Look, I think he's a guy that's been in the playoffs, in Eastern Conference playoffs, right, at the young stage, so he understands what comes of winning. You know, I think also when you've been on the team that he's been on, I think he also can sniff out what a bad team or bad culture looks like. And so you hope that experience being with quite a young team could help him. I mean, Ben's probably, I don't know the whole roster, but I'm guessing he's one of the veterans on the team, him and Sabonis, without knowing the roster top to bottom. So you would hope his experience would speak to that. I would hope he should be able to help Darius Acuff, who I was unfortunate to coach against that joker three times this year when I was at LSU. You got a great player there in Darius, but I think he can mentor him from a point guard perspective through the pressures that come within the league. I mean, that's what you want in that locker room, and lead from that example. And obviously, how to be a professional. For all Ben's ups and downs, you've never seen him in the media getting caught up in some junk away from the court. And so that talks about his professionalism off the court. And you just hope he can exude that while he's there.
1: Coach, can you build off of that a little bit? Because I'm not going to lie to you. Like, I've been skeptical about, like, is someone who's gone through what Ben Simmons has gone through the right type of mentor for Darius Acuff Jr., who's going to be given the keys right away here in Sacramento? And I know not all mentorship is linear necessarily. Like, you can learn from everybody and what everybody's been through. But what is it about Ben you think that will be the right kind of player for a rookie in Darius Acuff Jr., rookie point guard in Darius Acuff Jr. to hang around and rub shoulders with?
2: I think a lot of it's the mental that you and I can't even speak to. Like, yeah. I don't know the pressures of being a lottery pick and now having to be the quarterback of my team and what comes with that, and what are the outside pressures that come from your family, your peers, from the media. Stuff comes at you fast when you're at that position. And I think to have someone that can speak to that, obviously you have Zach LaVine there and Sabonis, but it's different when you're a guard. You take a lot of the brunt when stuff goes bad, you know. And I think for Ben or for Darius to have somebody like Ben in your locker room that can speak to that for you, I think helps immensely, you know, for him and Emmanuel Sharpe.
1: I got one more for you, Coach. What can you tell us? You said you got to coach against Darius Acuff Jr. Over there at LSU. What can you tell us about him? And even if you want to sneak in Emmanuel Sharpe and Alex Caravan a little bit, Alex certainly did a lot of winning over there at UConn. But specifically, Darius Acuff Jr., what can you tell us about the perspective of having to coach against that man and what 29 other teams are going to have to deal with him now wearing a Kings uniform?
2: You know, I felt, well, this is probably a slight on me, but we played him the first time, and I'm doing the defense at SAC at LSU, sorry. And most point guards at that young can't deal with switching defenses, whether it's you're trapping a ball screen, switching the ball screen, icing the ball screen. His ability to read pick and roll is the best I've seen in a long time. And I remember after the first game we played him at Arkansas, he had 28, and my head coach was like pissed he had 28. And I'm like, man, dude, I think we held him. I think we did a great job on him. He's like, no, we didn't. And he goes to Alabama like 2 days later, it's like 45 or 52 or something, you know. But his ability to pass out of pick and roll, score out of pick and roll, because you can't go under, he shoots threes. If you go over, he's so strong, he gets in the lane. If you get two on the ball, he gets the open guy. He's so strong, and he's got a very good knack on the offensive end. He's fun to watch. And a terror to coach against.
1: I can imagine. Well, Coach, he's gone. He's out the league. You're safe over there now at Arizona State as associate coach. Of course, you got to deal with the next crop of amazing talent, including coming through your program. Best of luck this upcoming season. I hope this is not the last time we have you on the show to talk about Ben or Darius Acuff. or whoever. We miss you over here, my friend. You're always welcome anytime. We look forward to seeing you at the Golden One Center wearing your Kings Ben Simmons jersey, and make sure you come by and say hi when you do that.
2: Oh, I'm there. I haven't sold my house, so trust me, I'll be back.
1: Okay. Okay. Well, we know where Ben Simmons is going over to dinner then.

0: DP is going to hype his guy up, right? We know that part of that is kind of a hype session, but I can promise you, too, Coach is very down to earth. As soon as we heard whispers of the Kings talking or interested in Ben Simmons whatsoever, or even that Ben could be a possibility, I've been talking and calling Coach David Patrick and chatting with him about the possibility of it. So I don't know. I hope Kings fans are more fired up after that conversation, but I certainly am.
1: Yeah, and I also think that it's important to realize, and he pointed it out, that like the mental stuff that Ben Simmons was going through was connected to his injuries and the fact that he's had a year and a half off, and the back was bothering him for years after the initial back injury. I think that that is an important aspect here. If you're hoping to see something even a little bit more than what you saw from him on the Clippers, obviously, our expectations should be closer to what it is, what he was on the Clippers compared to what he was when he was an all-star in Philadelphia. But I think it is important to contextualize that part of his game, and that he's probably a lot better off physically, which would help him mentally.
0: Yeah. And expectations are what's key here. You're not hearing David Patrick there throughout that interview talking about Ben Simmons being a starter. You're not hearing him talk about Ben Simmons getting back to what he was as a rookie in Philadelphia. He's just talking about Ben Simmons still being a very feasible, very capable NBA player, that it is not unrealistic by any means to suggest, the same way we were talking about Russell Westbrook a month into that contract, that Ben Simmons could be incredible value for the Kings on $3 million next year as a backup point guard holding down a final roster spot that was signed in the beginning of September. Like, there is a ton, like, reward is subjective. I see the low risk, high reward. Well, the highest rewards of winning a title or helping the Kings make it to the playoffs, those are probably out of reach. Those are probably unrealistic. But the high reward of the value that you could potentially get from Ben Simmons out of that position for that, what you're paying him for, David Patrick seems to believe that he can be a capable mentor in ways for Darius Acuff Jr. And on top of all of that, he provides the defensive versatility and the playmaking that the Kings are always needing more of. There's just a lot on the table that Ben Simmons can bring to the Kings that at the very least will hopefully leave us, if nothing else, pleasantly surprised. I think that's very achievable as long as you have the right set of expectations and hopes for what he can do for the Sacramento Kings. Or if it fails, if it doesn't work out, then it fails, it doesn't work out, and we keep it moving. And the Kings keep on moving and keep on keeping on. We'll take the break. When we come back, from one great guest to another, the sports director and lead sports anchor for KCRA, Michelle Dapper, will join us next. We'll get her thoughts really quickly, of course, on the Ben Simmons signing news today. But Dapper and KCRA 3, they're always out there on Friday nights looking for good high school football games. We'll find out what their game of the week is and talk a little high school football with Michelle Dapper when we come back. Don't worry, more Ben Simmons talk coming, especially at noon. That's where I really want to get the fan reactions to the Ben Simmons signing and what Coach Patrick had to say. So be prepared for that during our lunch break at noon. It's Matt and Kayla, minus the Kayla today, on Sactown Sports.
2: With the regular season on the horizon, the Kings are signing point guard Ben Simmons. 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
7: It's Friday night. That means high school football around the Sac Joaquin section. Week two of the high school football season after an explosive week one. Joining us right now, the sports director and lead sports anchor for a long time at KCRA3, the great, the GOAT, Michelle Dapper. Michelle, before we get into all the high school football stuff and where you're going to be this evening, I know you got thoughts on, I know you got the thoughts on Ben Simmons signing. I know you got something for me, right?
8: Ben Simmons, oh boy, he's coming to Sacramento. This feels very Sacramento Kings-like when you hear Ben Simmons is coming to town. But overall, my thoughts, great defensive player, could maybe teach a thing to the young guys or two, but well, for me, character and heart are a lot of good qualities I like in a player. And Ben Simmons, over the years, I find that a little bit questionable. Does he want to play basketball? Is the heart there? I mean, yeah, you haven't played in 2 years. I kind of challenge that. I want to see more out of that. If you actually want to be in the NBA and play in the NBA, I mean, heck, kids dream every day to play in the NBA, and you have that dream, and, you know, over the years, it's been kind of questionable for him and what he wants to do.
7: At this point, it might be his last chance, so we'll see if maybe that wakes him up a little bit.
8: Exactly. I do think it's a very low-risk deal, 1-year deal. I'm surprised he got the full. But hey, we'll see what he can do. Darius Acuff can maybe learn a thing or two. I also, you know, Ben Simmons, can he shoot the basketball? That's always been the question. During draft day, they kind of compared him. Didn't they compare him to Steph Curry? He can shoot like Steph Curry. I've never seen that.
7: Not even close.
8: Right.
7: Michelle Dapper joining us from KCRA3. Dapp, in around a month, towards the end of this month, we'll really have to dive into Kings basketball and Kings coverage, of course. In the meantime, not only are the Niners getting started here, and I'm sure you're going to be down at Santa Clara a time or two, if not a lot, this season on Sundays, but we got high school football for you to enjoy. This is week two, and KCRA always has their games of the week. Where are you at on Friday night?
8: I'm excited. I'm in Fair Oaks tonight for the Cowboy Classic, Bella Vista and Casa Roble. Ooh. Always a good rivalry there. We've seen, you know, how dominant Casa has been over the years. And hey, maybe Bella Vista can pull off that upset. But hey, Bella Vista is very excited we're there. I've gotten lots of love and a warm welcome as we go into Fair Oaks tonight. We have started a new thing called the Marquee Mashup. Mm-hmm. The Marquee Mashup of the night is Folsom and Mission Viejo.
7: Massive
8: monster
7: game.
8: Matchup. Massive, right? Folsom trying to get a little bit of redemption from last year. Mission Viejo had their quarterback go off to Ohio State, completely dominated that matchup. I believe it was like 53-14 or something like that. And hey, Folsom's looking to get a little payback this year.
7: Yeah, the Bulldogs at home, at least according to Max Preps tonight. Is that where Sean's at, or where's Sean at this evening?
8: That's exactly where we're sending Sean. Sean is going to, of course, be at the Marquee Matchup. Another big game we got, St. Mary's down in Stockton.
7: Holy Bowl!
8: On Central Catholic. Holy Bowl, right? Exciting. So week two already, great matchups throughout the night. Excited.
7: I mean, it got off with a bang, and I've been telling people, Michelle, and you know this because you've been on the sidelines of high school football games for a long time here in the Sac Joaquin section. I got to experience over the last 4 or 5 years. I mean, every single Friday, there's 4, 5, 6 just marquee, massive high school football matchups just in this section. I mean, we've both experienced how difficult it is sometimes to pick and choose which game to go to. That's why having a fan voting system for the game of the week almost takes some pressure off of our shoulders.
8: No question. Of course, even another good one in town, Grant and Cathedral. I mean, two powerhouses going at it. It's fantastic. It's funny. We just hired our new sports anchor at KCRA, Darius Joshua. I'll be introducing him tonight on KCRA, and he was looking at the schedule and researching some teams, of course, as you do, you know, when you start in a new market.
7: Yep.
8: And he can't believe how, you know, right out of the gate these guys get going, and the marquee, as you said, marquee matchups that are going on. These are some big-time football games, and I love that about our areas. They do schedule these games on purpose, right? Mm-hmm. It prepares you for the postseason, and it really gets you going. So hats off to the coaches in the section, and it's going to be a wonderful time here, week two.
7: Any surprises that caught your attention from week one? I know I was surprised to see Grant stumble out the gate the way that they were.
8: That's exactly my point. I was surprised that Grant struggled so much against Central East. I do want to see tonight how Oak Ridge handles that task, mm-hmm. and see how they can kind of come back, or see just to gauge, is Central East for real, or did Grant just kind of stumble out of the gate? We'll see.
7: We last season lost a really incredible crop of talent. I say lost because they graduated. They moved on, many of them going and playing Division I football, mm-hmm. all over the place, from Isaiah Enney playing for Sac State, who you know very, very well, Dapp, to, of course, Ryder Lions.
8: Love being watching him play.
7: Right? Ryder Lions being gone in Folsom. He'll join BYU mm-hmm. next season. I mean, but now that opens up opportunity for the next crop of talent. And I know, of course, not just football players, but athletes in general, you do features on frequently over there in prep sports for KCRA. What are some names that you would recommend like having your eyes on? Or what can you tell us just about the next crop of talent across high school sports here?
8: I mean, you Folsom, right? Folsom stacked with talent, starting with their quarterback, Brody Rudnicki.
7: Yep.
8: He's going to Cal. Grant as well, Zoe Edwards over there. I mean, the list goes on and on. Cheese over there. He goes by the name of Cheese at Grant. I mean, the list is the talent in this region is one of a kind. I mean, you say it, Texas, Florida, California, right, for high school football. Mm-hmm. And Northern California is definitely on that radar of some of the best in the country.
7: How when are you making it out to my neck of the woods? When are you coming out to see? I know Wood Creek was home last week. They got the win last week. I don't believe they're home this week. But when are you making it out to right down the street from me so I can come by and say hi at a Wood Creek Timberwolf game?
8: That's funny because that's right down the street from me originally. Of course, West Park, Wood Creek, right next to my neck of the woods. But definitely hope to be out there. Definitely want to get both of them in the poll if we can. We're going to be switching up that. I might not always be at Game of the Week. We might send Darius over to that, mm-hmm. and I go get the marquee matchup. But we'll definitely have someone out there, and can't wait. Wood Creek's going to be another power this year. And, you know, West Park, since they've come on, they've always been strong.
7: Oh, yeah. West Park lost a good battle with Whitney High School. Of course, Whitney's been trying to battle back to prominence in the SFL, which is just one of the most brutal leagues of high school football in the country, just how unbelievably stacked that league is. Dap, every time we talk about high school football on this show, I always get people in the text line, the comment section, reaching out from their different schools. Hey, shout out this school, shout out that school. How can people get involved in voting for the fan or the game of the week so that their school and their team gets mentioned and gets appreciated? So it's, I mean, we always obviously have our powerhouses here, but KCRA does a really good job of making sure that the games of the week are spread out throughout the Sac Joaquin section.
8: Yeah, absolutely. KCRA.com under the high school playbook section, you can vote, and you can also vote as many times as you want. That's the thing, was the marquee matchup now is kind of going to be our big game, the must-have, the must-cover game this year. The poll game, the game of the week game is kind of like, hey, where you want us at in your community? You choose, you vote, and if you do have a school that you want covered or you want mentioned in the poll that you have a chance to vote on, shoot me an email, find me on social media, send a DM and say, hey, let's see, you know, Wood Creek or Delta. I think Delta is in week three's poll coming up. So even like in small communities, we want to be everywhere and on top of that.
7: Another thing that's really cool that you guys do too, or at least you've done in the past, are you continuing it this year, is highlighting the bands and the cheer teams and student sections as well. Is that continuing?
8: Well, we'll definitely have cheerleader of the week. We're going to feature both sides of the cheerleaders. We're trying to do something new with the officials, kind of start something for the digital side of things. And hey, if you have a question for a referee, we're going to dive into some of their favorite penalty calls. What each referee, umpire, line judge, what they all do and what their specific task is on that given night. Of course, last week we featured the crew chief, the guy that wears the white hat.
7: Yep.
8: Not many people know his job throughout the game. So, hey, we're trying to like inform people that maybe aren't in the know, just to let them a little know what each person's job. And also remember that these referees and officials, they're human too, right? I mean, sometimes they get a little flack from the parent section, but hey, these guys are just doing a job, and they're human out there each Friday night.
7: Some of the best relationships that I made on the high school football sidelines is with the amazing officiating crews that we have. Dad, before I let
8: no
7: you
8: question.
7: Go, so what happened? Like we couldn't get a plane ride out there to Australia. You guys aren't out there
8: I know, right? I mean, the game's on Netflix. If it was on NBC, that might be a different story. I probably can pull some strings with that. Well, but isn't it interesting that the two different, we're calling it a science experiment on, you know, Niners already arrived trying to acclimate to Down Under, and Rams, they're going to arrive 24 hours before and hit the game and, you know, hit the ground running and try to play football.
7: I don't get it, Dap. What are the Rams doing? I don't get it.
8: I don't know. I've been reading and researching, and it's like they think that, you know, they're just going to get off the plane, go, and they're also, it's almost like a week two mentality of they're thinking coming back and getting in back to normal here, but I don't see that because you have such a layoff. And there's more than enough time to get back and acclimate to the States.
7: After that,
8: I don't understand it myself.
7: After that game, the Niners have three straight home games to enjoy, which is pretty rare when you can get three straight home games on your schedule. I know you can't think too far ahead because the world of sports is ever changing, and the worst thing you can do in sports is have a set schedule because you will get curveballs thrown at you. But how much can people expect KCRA to be all over Niners football this season as well?
8: Oh, we're going to be at every home game, so expect a lot of coverage from the 49ers this year.
7: Amazing stuff. Michelle Dapper, the sports director, lead sports anchor over at KCRA. Hopefully you will see her on a sideline of your high school team this season, and when you do, she loves to take pictures and sign autographs, so swarm her. No, don't do that. Do not do that. But Dap, we appreciate you. Thank you so much for making time to
8: Thank
7: come
8: you,
7: on
8: Matt.
7: The show.
8: Have a great weekend, guys.
7: The incredible Michelle Dapper heading into the holiday weekend as well. We'll take the break when we come back. Hey, let's pick a side. We got a variety of different basketball topics, including maybe the Kings, if Jalen Duren were to sign the qualifying offer, have a major competition next summer to sign Jalen if he were to sign the qualifying offer for the Pistons this year. We'll talk about that and more and pick a side with Anthony when we come back. It's Matt and Kayla on Sacktown Sports.
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10: 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Denzel Clark continues his rehab assignment in Las Vegas and hopes to be back in early September. As for Jacob Wilson, he is scheduled to have shoulder surgery now in mid-September, and he is done for the remainder of the season.
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7: No Kayla Anderson with us today on this very busy Ben Simmons Friday. Happy Ben Simmons Day to all who celebrate. Kayla will be back with us after the long holiday weekend, and hopefully everybody has a great and safe holiday weekend out there. Kayla's taking care of her puppy, who had a little bit of a procedure yesterday. Red's okay. Kayla is as well. We'll see her on Tuesday, get all her thoughts on this Ben Simmons signing then. But we still have Pick a Side. I still got Anthony with me. Anthony, let's have some fun.
28: The only way taking the qualifying offer for Jalen Duren is a smart decision is if he knows there's money waiting for him next summer between the Kings and Clippers. Who should throw him the biggest bag?
7: I think the Clippers are more motivated than ever, Anthony, to completely just throw every bit of money that they have at players because, well, they can't really build to the draft going forward. Although we will have a conversation later on in the show about maybe some potential players that and big contracts that the Clippers could target in order to get some draft compensation back to rebuild
28: like
7: that
28: bad,
7: treasure trove.
28: Like bad contracts.
7: Right?
28: That's a good idea.
7: Including a name that I know people are going to have thoughts on. So I think the Clippers should be prepared to throw, if they want a player, just throw caution to the wind financially in that sense. However, I think the Sacramento Kings, if Jalen Duren were to sign the qualifying offer and become an unrestricted free agent next summer, I think Scott Perry and the Kings would aggressively go after him to the point of willing to get into a bidding war with the Clippers, maybe even willing to offer every single penny that they could in a max contract that he's eligible for in order to secure him in Sacramento. I'm just saying, maybe the Clippers being in the situation that they're in ultimately helps the Sacramento Kings because it makes Jalen Duren even more willing to take the risk, sign that qualifying offer, believing that somebody like the Clippers or the Kings will have money for him next summer.
28: Yeah, I think that it is a safe bet that the Clippers would try and get him if he signed the qualifying offer. I think that that is a very, very safe bet. I think that the Kings is, that's an entirely situational thing. Like, if things go really right, maybe they even, like, keep Sabonis. Like, that. I don't know. I mean, like, he might be traded. I don't know. I think that it entirely depends on the way that that goes. And you also have to think about, like, the Clippers don't really have anything that they can do with their money other than sign free agents.
7: Yeah.
28: Or, like, maybe they think that someone on their team is worth, like, a huge extension soon.
7: Keaton Wagler's contract. Yeah. That's the only thing you're holding on for.
28: Yeah, like, when does Brandon Ingram, like, maybe if you want to deal with that, I don't really see it not being a thing. I would bet, like, no, I wouldn't, but I would guess that he would be a Clipper in a year. I think that that makes sense. As long as he is just going for money, and I think you should still stay in Detroit to try and win.
7: Brandon Ingram is being paid $40 million this year, then has a $41.9 million player option next year. Yeah, I think he's picking that up.
28: He's going to pick that up.
7: Yeah.
28: For sure.
7: I think so. All right.
28: All right. There's mutual interest between the Timberwolves and Kevin Love. Should Minnesota bring him back?
7: I know you have thoughts on this. Absolutely they should. Like, the Kevin Love days, young Kevin Love, in Minnesota when he had that ridiculous double-double streak. He was an absolute rebound beast. Like, Kevin Love is most known for winning titles, with being the third man in Cleveland with LeBron and Kyrie, of course. So those are, that's how his career is ultimately going to be remembered. But young Kevin Love in Minnesota was really, really freaking good. And I'm not saying they should give him the Kevin Garnett treatment, because KG is the legend of Minnesota that maybe only Anthony Edwards will be able to usurp. But Kevin Love was a beast for the Timberwolves when he was young, and I would love to see him go back.
28: Yeah, I mean, might as well. Like, he's still in Miami, or is he a free agent?
7: He's a free agent.
28: He's a free agent. So it's either this or nothing, probably.
7: He's a free agent.
28: I think might as well. Yeah, if there's mutual interest, that makes sense. He's probably a free agent. That makes sense to me. I mean, like, have fun on the bench, hang out in Minnesota. Good. Like, you'll get, like,
7: space
28: a farewell
7: floor,
28: tour.
7: Get some high fives.
28: I don't think he's playing. Do you think he's playing?
7: Garbage minutes.
28: I don't even think he's doing that where he is. I think he's in Utah. He might not even be in Miami anymore.
7: I think he is in Utah.
28: So he was in Utah. He didn't even play, and that team was horrible.
7: Hey, listen, when the T-Wolves are up by 20 on the Kings with 3 minutes remaining, Kevin Love will check into the game.
28: I'll text you if there are actual Kevin Love minutes during a Kings-Utah Jazz.
7: Kevin Love is
28: or a Kings Minnesota Timberwolves.
7: Bring him back!
28: I think they should as well. I don't see him playing. Kawhi Leonard and the Raptors would return to Intuit Dome on November 2nd. The fan response will likely be very hostile. Will Kawhi deserve it?
7: I think so, actually. And that's not an anti-Kawhi take as much as it is like, with the exception of course, of some of the other very obvious issues that they've had with the Clippers over the years. Kawhi Leonard low-key is one of the worst things to ever happen to that organization. And it's not so much his fault as much as it is everything they gave up to get him there. Everything they gave up to keep him there. Everything they did illegally to keep him there that they're now being punished for. I mean, we ran through. They're being punished by taking away 5 first-round picks. They traded away 3 other first-round picks straight up for Paul George, plus 2 pick swaps and a Miami Heat pick.
28: And the future MVP.
7: That guy too. Shai Gilgeous-Alexander, that part's important. Kawhi has gutted that franchise in so many ways. Gets a $700,000 fine, just gets to skip his way up to Toronto, which hasn't been finalized yet, by the way, but likely will head up to Toronto and then get to play without suspension up there. Yeah, I think Clippers fans will boo the crap out of Kawhi Leonard. He'll probably deserve it. It's the only way they can express their frustrations, but they should also be mad at their own owner too.
28: Yeah, I actually don't think he deserves it.
7: Really?
28: I think that this has been my analogy this whole entire time about the whole thing. If, like, a 20-year-old has a fake ID and goes to a bar and gets served all night and walks outside of that bar and is hammered, you don't arrest that dude and, like, put him under the jail. You get the bar in trouble for serving a 20-year-old and not catching the fake ID. It is entirely on the organization. I think that he will get booed, and there's no other outlet for the fans, and I understand that they're going to be like, why would you do this to us? And that's fine. But I really don't, like, I don't blame him for asking.
7: The only area I'll push back on you a little bit is Kawhi let it be known, like, I want to play with Paul George, and the Clippers, still, they're the ones that had to do it, but the Clippers ultimately agreed to do that Paul George trade in order to appease him, and that has obviously turned into what it's turned into. So I think fan animosity towards Kawhi in that sense is fair. Being mad at Kawhi for the organization getting busted for circumventing the cap to keep him,
28: Yeah, so fair. Even if the cap stuff didn't even happen, I think that that's still valid. Like, you could be mad at Kawhi and Paul George for, like, really handicapping the team,
7: they
28: like forcing each other.
7: George,
28: yeah, that makes sense to me. But for this whole thing, I don't think Kawhi deserves as much. The WNBA commissioner, Kathy Engelbert, will retire at the end of the season. Right move?
7: We'll have to do this one really quick because we're up against it. But yes, it's the right move. It's been time. Like, obviously, under her leadership, the WNBA has exploded now. But is it her leadership or is it the fact that Caitlin Clark and Asia Wilson and Angel Reese and Sabrina Ionescu and all these stars have just made the game unbelievable to watch, right? Like, it's been time. Obviously, the players have very strong feelings against her. It serves as a distraction. More people want to talk about all the noise around women's basketball instead of the actual women's basketball itself. So, yes, it's time for this. The WNBA has outgrown her, and it'll be interesting to see who they bring in to lead the WNBA into this next chapter of prosperity.
28: Yeah, they outgrew her a while ago. She just wasn't fit for, like, actually running the league, and I'm happy to see it happen. I'm excited to see where it goes from here.
7: She's as overwhelmed as NCAA leadership is right now with all of the everything that's happening. Yeah. They're like, whoa, we don't know what to do.
28: Exactly.
7: We'll take the break when we come back. Let's get back to the Ben Simmons talk. I want to hear from y'all. I've been hearing from y'all on social media all day, seeing you in the comment section of the text line, and y'all can continue with that. But I want to know whether you're excited. Share that with me, why you're excited, why you're fired up about Ben Simmons coming to Sacramento. But I want to know why people are upset. What is it that you're upset about? We'll talk about that and the low-hanging fruit with Ben Simmons criticisms. Plus, a Kings fan on social media reached out telling me he would have rather the Kings done something different with Russell Westbrook this summer instead of bringing Ben Simmons back. I'll talk about that as well. It's Matt and Kayla without the Kayla today on Sacktown Sports.
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7: Kings fans, I want to hear from you. Your thoughts on the Ben Simmons signing. Do you love it? Are you indifferent about it? Do you not like it? I'd love to hear why you don't like it, because I don't think there's really any risk to it at all. You might not be excited about it. That's certainly fair. Let's go to the phone lines right away, and we'll start with Joey. Joey, happy Friday.
12: Happy Friday, my man.
7: How are you, brother?
12: I'm good, thank you. So, I'm calling because... So the narrative of the Kings before the Ben Simmons signing is that they're not going to be very good.
7: Mm-hmm.
12: Now, I don't know if that's going to be a deterrent of people not wanting to buy season tickets or go to the games or whatnot. But with the Ben Simmons now, that might change a little. At least it might be a little bit attractive to be able to the person spending some money.
7: Mm.
12: My question is, why do people think that they're not going to be so good? I mean, what makes it? They're NBA players.
7: Yep.
12: They should go always hard. You know, I don't know if you know this, Matt, but there was a coach probably before your time or maybe at the beginning of your time. His name was Dick Motta.
7: Oh, yeah.
12: Okay. So he used to always – I used to hear some of his interviews, and you know what they asked him? They go, well, what makes a good basketball team? He goes – it doesn't matter. You give me five people who want to play basketball, we're going to win.
7: Mm.
12: It doesn't matter. It's all about heart. So my question to you, Matt, what is the difference between back then and now?
7: Great question, Joey. Appreciate your call. I think there's a lot of layers to that. I mean, I think the game has advanced, and no disrespect to Coach Motta, legend, but I think the game has advanced so much and has changed so much since his time with analytics and the explosion of the three-point shot and the evolution of what a big man is. But I think the general premise is still there, which is if you have five players that play hard, you can be competitive on any given night and you can win. The problem is having the right players. And I think that's the problem with the Sacramento Kings, right? Is I think while they're in this portion of transition, they're trying to find the right players. Scott Perry's trying to put the right players together, and the combination of those players, like talent isn't an issue totally with the Kings. Like last year, that roster was incredibly talented. They just did not work together at all. I would argue this roster this year on paper is probably quote unquote less talented. A lot of that is because some of the talent that the Kings have added, primarily like Adarius Aycock Jr., is unknown talent because we haven't seen them play at the NBA level, right? But the combination of the players, one of the questions with Joey there, like, why aren't the Kings going to be very good? Because I think they're dreadful defensively. I just don't think they have enough depth defensively. I think offensively it could work, but I think you're going to need time to get everybody together. And now you have an entire league that is incentivized to not lose games with the changing of the draft lottery system, to where even the bottom third of the league is going to have a lot to fight and compete for throughout all 82 games. So I think it's a combination of the three that makes me expect that the Sacramento Kings are not going to be a very good team. And having five dedicated players, I'm sure the Kings have more than five dedicated players, but having five dedicated players against what the New York Knicks are, or what the San Antonio Spurs are with Victor Wembanyama, and what the Oklahoma City Thunder are with Shai Gilgeous-Alexander, yeah, just having heart is not going to be enough to beat those guys.
28: I'd argue that it never was. I think that that's coach speak, and I think that he's confident. He's like, yeah, I can coach five guys who care, right, as long as they're like talented enough to be in the NBA and they care. I'm here for that. But like, there's always the aspect of heart. Like, I'd argue that the Spurs and the Thunder were more talented than the Knicks. Maybe. I think that the Knicks tried harder, yeah, a lot. Like, they just went, like, they had more heart.
7: And they were the right combination of, yeah, players that worked together for that particular,
28: exactly, team. It was a very well-constructed team. I think that there's an aspect to that, but I don't think that there was ever a point in the history of basketball where just how hard you tried, mm-hmm, and if you just were, like, baseline and NBA player, that could mean that you could win a championship.
7: I was wondering when my boy was going to call today. TC called us yesterday about Ben Simmons. That was before everything broke, of course. Now Ben Simmons is a Sacramento King. TC, where's the party at? Oh, I didn't put him on air.
12: Bro, I'm fired up. Hey, Matt, we're trying to figure it out. Hey, we need to throw one together, me and you.
7: at your place, then. My place isn't clean.
12: Yeah. Hey, it's good. We can do it. Hey, party at my spot. But listen, hey, I got to agree with the caller. It is about heart, bro. Mm. It's about heart. You give me five guys that can get on it and give me 1,000%, we going to ball. That's what sports is about. It's about, you got to have talent, but at the end of the day, you got to have heart, because you can be the most talented player in the world and not care about the game and have heart and just be looking like a person that don't know how to play, right? So you need heart. Ben Simmons, low-hanging fruit. Everybody wants a Kings fans. We want something to complain about all the time, bro. Sometimes. 6'11", he's elite at rebounding, playmaking, and defense. All three things that Sacramento Kings team need, yep, like today, tomorrow, and next year,
7: yep,
12: what he brings to the table. It's a low-risk, high-reward move with Ben Simmons. One year, 3.5. We didn't say 1 year, 45.4. We didn't say that. It's a win-win, bro, for the Sacramento Kings. This dude's going to come in, play his position. He's going to get him a fishing boat. He's going to go out to the river and fish, chill. The fans is going to love up on him and go to one center, have his mind right, and we're going to keep it moving. Back to the caller. We don't know if the Kings, that's why I said we don't know if the Kings is going to be garbage. If it was me, I got the Kings winning 33 games and getting into the play-in 10 seed.
7: Okay,
12: that's
7: TC.
12: Very doable.
7: Okay, TC, I feel you. Thank you so much, TC, for the call. I know he's feeling it today. I will say this. Yes, heart is obviously very important. Problem is, Victor Wembanyama has a ton of heart, and he's also one of the most talented players in basketball. That entire New York Knicks team was all heart, with the addition of having way better talent than the Sacramento Kings. So I hear what y'all are saying, and I love it. I'm ready to rally behind it too. Like, the heart of the Kings being there and just full buy-in is step one. And I think Scott Perry and Doug Christie would completely agree with that. That's one of the reasons why Dylan Cardwell is here, right? And that's a lot of what Dylan Cardwell preaches. So we'll kind of see that and hopefully hear that optimism when we start covering training camp, and training camp opens later this month. But the combination and implementation of talent is always what's key here. And that then leads to the conversation about Ben Simmons, and where I agree with TC completely is the rebounding, the defense, the playmaking that Ben Simmons is capable of providing. That has nothing to do with his three-point shot. We know that's a weakness of his game. Offensively, in terms of scoring, I don't know what to expect from Ben Simmons. I also believe Ben Simmons is only going to play 15 to 20 minutes a night on this team. I don't think Ben Simmons is going to be a starter. He shouldn't be a starter. If he's a starter, probably something's going wrong in terms of injury, or one of the starters is not doing their job. So I say all that to say, ultimately, it's on Doug Christie, Scott Perry, to figure out and implement and utilize these players the right way and find the right combinations. Find a way to make Ben Simmons an optimized Ben Simmons here in Sacramento. Can it be with Darius Acuff Jr.? Can he only play when Acuff is off the floor? Because Ben needs to have the ball in his hands, because off ball, you're not really getting much from Ben Simmons. Is he really good in the pick and roll with Domantas Sabonis? There's so much of optimization that Doug Christie has to do with this lineup, and likely, Anthony, that optimization is going to take a good portion of the season to figure out. And you're going to lose a lot probably while you're figuring out how to optimize this lineup.
28: Yeah, we had a lot of different starting lineups last year, and it was due to injury. So I wouldn't say that it was going to be the exact same. I want to say it was like over 30. It was kind of an insane amount.
7: Yes, it was like 33, I think, or something like that. Brendan Nunes was talking about that with Whitey yesterday.
28: But I would see, like, I could see a lot of different starting lineups, and I could see Ben Simmons starting a couple times. Just like, because we don't really know what the forward spots are going to look like in the starting lineup. Like, we've been having this conversation even before Ben Simmons was here. We've been like, is DeAndre Hunter there? Yep. People really want to see Max in there. Or Dylan and Sabonis, that's another one. So switching around centers and forwards, I think it's pretty locked in that Acuff and Levine are starting at the guard spots. Mm-hmm. So I could see like a Keegan with Ben Simmons in the forward spots, just to see what happens. Even if they don't start.
7: As a starting lineup?
28: At some point, you don't think that they would even try it?
7: What if
28: DeAndre is just bad?
7: If DeAndre's bad, here's what I would do. Having not seen Ben Simmons for a year and having no, obviously, context of how he performs in preseason or in training camp or anything like that. Of course, this subject to change if Ben Simmons is balling out and looks great. Number one on the list for me is DeAndre Hunter starting next to Keegan. Number two on the list is Precious Achiuwa starting next to Keegan.
28: Okay.
7: Number three on the list is trying a two-center lineup. And then number four on the list for me would be incorporating Ben Simmons. I think what Ben Simmons is brought here to do is like what Secure in the Simmons, his name is Secure in the Simmons in the comment section. He's talking about what Mark Spears said this morning with Carmichael Dave and Jason Ross said, I think the Kings are getting a really, really intriguing player to play behind Acuff, which is interesting because I think they want him at 6'10 to be the backup point guard.
28: Yeah.
7: I think that's what he's primarily here to do. That doesn't mean that defensively you can't switch him on the floor. Ben Simmons' switchability is one of the biggest pluses that he has. I am psyched, Anthony, that there are now three guys on this roster in Hunter, in Keegan, and in Simmons. And I would hope that even Neek Clifford could enter this conversation too. Four interchangeable long forward slash wing defenders that if the Kings are a switch heavy team like they've been, defenses can't just initially pick apart. Like, the Kings have always been a switch heavy defense out of necessity, but every time they would switch their best defender off of the opposing team's guard or best scorer, that player would typically cook and the perimeter defense would break down. There's no interior defense. There's no rim protection unless Dylan Carwell's on the floor. It's an easy bucket. Like, that happened to the Kings over and over and over and over again last season. Ben Simmons, Keegan Murray, DeAndre Hunter. Two of the three of those guys on the floor at all times gives you defensive flexibility and interchangeability on the perimeter. And you could even run all three of them together at times and just be, I'm not saying it's going to make the Kings an amazing defensive team all of a sudden, but it's just more size defensively that Sacramento has not had even in any of the beam teams.
28: And it's an option. Like, it has been, the Kings have not had a lot of options since like the end of the beam team era. Even during the beam team era, when they were really, really good, there was a lot of like very glaring problems with their defense. That's why they were not very good defensively. It was like, what do we even do? They just can't guard the three.
7: Yeah.
28: They can't guard inside. It's just, there's no hope. And I'm just happy that they have options.
7: Yes.
28: Like you said, you can switch stuff around. I don't know if he'll start, like you said, at that position, because of how many other priorities there are, like trying a too big lineup, putting Precious into the starting lineup because he earned it last season. But I could definitely see a lineup just at some point during the season where it's like, we need, like, against like the Raptors or something, that you just have a ton of like super lanky dudes who you can't like guard if you just have a bunch of super small guys.
7: The even though the New Orleans Pelicans are bad, the New Orleans Pelicans have picked you apart because of the size that you just couldn't hang with. Think about this from Doug Christie's perspective a little bit. Like, I'm not saying Doug Christie did not value the roster and all the veterans that he had on the roster last season. a lot of people believe, hey, Doug Christie's kind of been put in a position to fail here. It's not too hard to make an argument for that. Think of the position, or like, just think of what's been added for Doug. And I'm not saying this in the realm of Doug has a great roster now. It's not what I'm saying, but I'm just thinking of like, think of the improvements, right? We know Doug Christie is a defensive minded coach. Obviously, the primary addition that the Kings made this offseason was the drafting of Darius Acuff Jr., who is not defensively oriented, or from what we believe is not a good defensive piece, or at least he hasn't really shown good defense in college. But offensively, all the star power is there. Well, Doug Christie knows and values the three-point shot in the point guard position, so I think Doug can be a little bit flexible in that sense. And I think Doug probably feels, I can at least get Darius Acuff Jr. to be good enough defensively to where he's not a liability. I think that's fair. I think he probably feels that same way about Zach LaVine, too. From DeAndre Hunter to Dylan Cardwell to Ben Simmons to Emmanuel Sharpe, who we know because Henry Turner told us firsthand that Doug Christie is very excited about how Emmanuel Sharpe plays defense, even though he's undersized. There are pieces on this roster now that give the Kings, I didn't even mention Keegan, who's still been here, that just gives the Kings a little more flexibility to work with on that side of the ball. I still think their primary strength is offense, and it has to be offense if they want to win basketball games. And Doug knows he has to win games to likely keep his job. Scott Perry has said winning games is going to be a symptom of establishing the identity, so he seems to believe you can't have one without the other, essentially. And it also keeps the Kings out of the relegation zone. So winning games is important. But Doug probably feels like, okay, you're giving me a roster that at least makes sense. Now it's up to me to optimize that. I'm not going to be saying stuff like picking up 95 feet in training camp that turns into a joke that people are laughing about after one preseason game. I don't know if he's going to, I hope he doesn't say 95 feet again in training camp, but he now has pieces, more pieces on this roster than ever before that are at least capable of remotely trying to pick up 95 feet. So, again, it's not even close to a complete roster. They got a long way to go. And a lot of the pieces are you're more excited about, but you have to develop to get there. They're not like ready, immediate impact defensive players. You have to optimize them. That's the tough part of Doug Christie's job. But I'm just you're starting to see a little more cohesiveness with the construction of this Kings roster, which is a step in the right direction versus what last year's roster was a very poorly drafted fantasy football or fantasy basketball team. It was, look at all these names that I could throw into an open gym in the YMCA and just see how many points that they could put up. It's a great, awesome lineup in the Drew League or at a Rico Hines game. And I'm not saying that to be disrespectful. I'm saying the amount of talent on last season's roster was incredible, but it was not cohesive at all. Plus it was plagued by injuries.
28: Yeah, 100%. I'd argue that like he was set up to fail argument. I've seen coaches that like were actually set, like you, they are there. Like my mind goes to 2019 Knicks, David Fizdale, mm-hmm. which under Scott Perry was just like, we're not even doing this.
7: Yep.
28: Like we are barely trying to win these games. I think that this is a much better roster than a setup to fail coach. Mm-hmm. I think that it's just like a little, it's low pressure, honestly. I mean, like for his job, obviously there's high pressure, but on the team, I think that there's low pressure, and at least Scott Perry put together a team, like you said, that makes some kind of sense.
7: We'll see if it translates.
28: Yeah, exactly.
7: They still have a long way to go. Making sense is one thing. Being optimized to be able to compete. I do believe the Kings can be competitive and will be competitive on a nightly basis. Winning games consistently. Yeah, I think that's going to be a steep hill to climb this season, but you can still make strides in the right direction. 916-339-1140, you want to call into the show, weigh in on the Ben Simmons conversation, your thoughts on the Ben signing, or just the state of the Sacramento Kings, feel free to do so. You can be like Mike, who joins us right now. What up, Mike?
13: Hey. So, I like it, and the reason is, obviously, we've talked about the low-risk situation. But also, a year off can do a lot for somebody's body. Mm-hmm. And look, he's not going to come in and start lighting the world up shooting. That literally has never been his thing. But defense, playmaking has always been. And that, I mean, I don't think he's going to slot in as a starter or anything right away. But can he get to that spot? Like, for sure, if he shows anything what he has, and he's 30, like, he fits perfect in that four spot, especially next to, like, a Sabonis and a Max. With those other three in that potential starting lineup, if he, like, basically replaces Hunter, like, you have three guys that can shoot in space with Acuff, LaVine, and Murray. And now you have two switchable defensive guys with Simmons and Murray. And you have three playmakers in Sabonis, Simmons, and Acuff. Like, that's a very well-rounded group there. And obviously it can go fit in with the second group as well if he goes in next to a Max, like I said, mm-hmm. with Monk replacing Acuff and yeah. Hunter replacing Murray. It all still fits. He can fit the starting group. He can fit the backup group. And that's without shooting coming around. That's just being a defensive stud and a playmaker. Like, that fits.

0: So that's the concern that I have with starting Ben Simmons at the four. But on, to Mike's point, on the other side of the ball, the versatility defensively is there, which is a huge plus. That's why Ben Simmons, I think, could play with anybody on this Kings team, because he is capable of handling the basketball. And he is, obviously, defensively interchangeable. The issue, though, is you're always going to have to keep an eye on spacing. Like, I don't know if you could get away with Dylan Cardwell and Ben Simmons being on the floor at the same time. I don't know. Defensively, if you're talking about putting your best defensive lineup out there, both of them have to be on the floor, right? But offensively, you have two complete non-threats from the perimeter to where those two guys either have to stand on the block the whole time and clog up the middle, but at least be threats to score. Or if they're standing in the corner, then you can help off of them freely and dare them to knock down that corner three. So spacing is essential in the modern NBA, especially when your primary scorers are going to be two scoring guards in Zach LaVine and Darius Aycock Jr. That's the only hesitation that I might have. Really quickly, let's go to Derek on the phone line. What up, Derek? Happy Friday.
1: Hey, happy Friday, guys.
0: What you got for us?
1: I just wanted to shout out, man. I think this is a good signing.
0: Yeah.
1: I think it's a great signing. I think the length that, like you guys mentioned, I think that on the defensive side of the ball is going to be huge. You guys mentioned we didn't have that during the great Beam Team era.
0: Mm-hmm.
1: We've got that now, and, you know, we all kind of know what to expect, right? I mean, they're not going to be great, but I think it's a good signing, and I'm excited to see it.
0: Derek, do you, because we were talking about the starting lineup conversation, do you have any opinions on that or thoughts on, with Ben Simmons here, what the Kings starting five should be?
1: I think Simmons in the starting five at the shooting forward position and put Keegan at power forward.
0: Mm. Okay. There's another
1: just
0: option.
1: Length. I like the length.
0: Yep. An option there. Just, again, I think Derek and I are celebrating the same thing. And Anthony even pointed it out too. Just having size is such a plus. It's such a plus. The Kings are still going to be undersized at some positions. Don't get me wrong. Like, I want Emmanuel Sharpe to play. I am such a fan of Emmanuel Sharpe. He's going to have to, it's going to be harder for him to crack that rotation now because of Ben Simmons being here for sure. And him being undersized is something that always has held him, or it might hold him back a little bit. But the Kings having size and not being undersized at every position like they've been historically is really, really exciting. Can they optimize it? That's to be seen. But at least on paper, it's making sense. I think that's encouraging. It's not 82-0 or anything like that, everybody. Calm down. But it's exciting. It's a step in the right direction for Scott Perry. We'll take the break when we come back. Hey, phone lines are still open. They're open for the rest of the show. 916-339-1140. You want to jump in and weigh in on the Ben Simmons signing and in the state of the Sacramento Kings right now, please do so. But we're going to talk a tiny bit of Clippers when we come back. The Clippers have had their draft picks taken from them. So they might be open for business in terms of taking bad contracts in order to recoup some of those draft picks. Could a former King be on their radar? We'll talk about that and other big names to keep an eye on for the LA Clippers' future. When we return, it's Matt and Kayla on Sacktown Sports.
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12: There are many influential San Francisco 49ers in their great history, but at the top of that list is when the San Francisco 49ers hired Bill Walsh as head coach and general manager on January 9th of 1979. Coming from Stanford, Walsh replaced Fred O'Connor to turn around a 2-14 team, initiating a dynasty that installed his innovative West Coast offense and drafting key players like Joe Montana. Walsh helped start the dynasty, the West Coast offense, and his coaching tree has many limbs that impacted the NFL over the years and still to this day. Makes you wonder where San Francisco would have been without the legend himself, Bill Walsh.
10: Faithful flashbacks on Sactown Sports 1140.

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1: The LA Clippers are draft pick hunting. Or at least they could be. And imagine, after having five of your first round picks taken away, including a pick that you just traded for. It's part of the Indiana Pacers trade for Ivica Zubats last summer. Boy, it's a good thing that the Clippers got so lucky in the lottery in order to keep this year's pick. Because if they hadn't gotten Keaton Wagler this year too, boy.
2: We'll see how he ends up.
1: I know. I mean, he might be sitting pretty though, because there's nobody in his way to take a big payday from him.
2: Yeah, he'll have all the chances in the world.
1: That's for sure. So, like, the Clippers have two choices, right, Anthony? They can either be like, well, F it. We're going all in on free agency because we have no way to build through the draft. Or we got to recruit and replenish the treasure trove. Now, I think when at this point, I know you have some concerns about whether the NBA will allow the Kawhi Leonard trade as constructed to go through, which would involve two first round picks going from Toronto to LA.
2: It's more curiosity than concern. Like, I think you're right. I think it's going to happen. I think you're right. But I would want to see what happens.
1: There's potentially two back. A lot of people have referenced, well, when the Minnesota Timberwolves got in trouble years ago, and was it 2014 or whatever it was, and they had five first round picks taken from them, it eventually only was three because they gave two of them back. So maybe
2: that's because they cooperated with the investigation, and it seems like the Clippers are like, we're not doing that. We're fighting this all the way to the end, and they're just going to make more problems for themselves.
1: Right. So maybe that's off the table, but maybe they could eventually, if they do decide to cooperate, get a draft pick or two back if they behave themselves. But like you said, it doesn't look like that's going to happen. What is the best way to get draft picks in the modern NBA? Well, it's either one, trading your stars for draft pick hauls, or number two, taking bad contracts off of the hands of other teams with picks attached to them. And the Clippers are going to have cap space and the ability to take on some of these contracts. This is a trade that was put out by Sam Quinn of CBS. I think Kings fans are going to have some thoughts. Sam Quinn proposes that the LA Clippers send Darius Garland, who has 2 years, $89 million left on his deal, to the San Antonio Spurs for De'Aaron Fox's $221 million contract and a first round pick.
3: I mean, it doesn't really matter.
1: Well, that would, De'Aaron. That would very much matter. I am not wishing this on my boy at all. Not wishing this on Fox at all.
2: Yeah.
1: But if this were even remotely a possibility, I don't think the Spurs do it now. Like, I think Darius Garland's a good player. De'Aaron Fox is a better player than Darius Garland. Obviously, Spurs fans and the NBA world seem to think, it's Dylan Harper's time. We don't need to rush it necessarily, but Dylan Harper very well could take that spot from De'Aaron Fox. I don't know if the Clippers would want to do this, but that's the type of contract that they could take on and just deal with as long as there's draft picks, or in this case, a draft pick, a first-round pick, attached to it to help recoup that treasure trove.
2: When is De'Aaron's contract up? Do you know?
1: It just is starting. Yeah. This is the first year, so he's got
2: like
1: 4 years.
2: 2031?
1: Let me double-check for you.
2: 2030? Because Darius Garland ends in 2028, 2029. He's an unrestricted free agent.
1: So he's got 2 years left on his deal. Fox is entering the first of a four-year deal. If this will load for me, I'll get the exact details.
2: That sounds like 31. So it's still, because Garland's contract isn't that great either.
1: No.
2: That's why, like,
1: But the Spurs get off of it sooner. They get off of it right around the time that they have to worry about paying Stephon Castle and Dylan Harper.
2: And do you think they don't care about that first round pick enough I know it's a hypothetical, but do you think that the Spurs would do this? Like, give like a percentage
1: right now,
2: on like
1: no.
2: what they want?
1: No, I don't think they do it because they're worried about winning a title, and De'Aaron Fox gives them a better chance to win a title than Darius Garland does.
4: Oh, man, we saw what he did in the NBA Finals.
1: Yeah, De'Aaron Fox is better defensively than Darius Garland. De'Aaron Fox works really well with what the San Antonio Spurs are trying to do. I believe De'Aaron Fox also, who who was playing hurt, not to make an excuse for him, but he will play better this season, I feel, for the Spurs than he did in those NBA finals. And he was a major reason last season that people don't give him the just credit for the reason why the Spurs made it to the NBA finals in the first place. He's not the reason. We all know what that reason is. His name is Victor freaking Wembanyama. Dylan Harper might be ready. He might. And if that's the case, he could very much take the job away from De'Aaron this year, to which everyone would then freak out and go, you're paying De'Aaron $49 million this year, then 53 and 57 and 61 the following 3 years to be a sixth man, a bench player? What idiots?
2: Well, I think the Spurs could get away with it.
1: They can.
2: They're the one organization that could be like, the money optics does not matter for the San Antonio Spurs. Of course,
1: if they're winning rings, who gives a damn how much they're paying for it? Unless they're circumventing the cap.
2: Yeah.
1: Pablo, get on it.
2: Don't do that.
1: Don't do that. But my point is, they don't have to worry about paying Stephon Castle for another couple of years. They don't have to worry about paying Dylan Harper for even longer than that, like 3 years or something like that. And on top of all of that, this is an organization that was famous for having Manu freaking Ginobili, who was a damn good sixth man for a very long time. If anybody knows how to handle the situation that they're in, it's a competent organization like the San Antonio Spurs. So I do not think they would do this trade because De'Aaron Fox obviously gives them the best chance to win right now. But if they were hungry to get off of that Fox contract, I'm just saying the Clippers are now one of those teams that enters the fold of, hey, we could take this kind of deal off your hands as long as you put a draft pick there. And a San Antonio Spurs draft pick over the next handful of years, I don't think is going to be very valuable. Because they're going to be good.
2: It'll be a little bit different, 100%. I would do it if I was the Clippers. If that was offered to me immediately, I'd be like, yeah,
1: absolutely.
2: We are screwed for the next 5 years. If you're going to give us one pick back, that'll make things so much nicer for us. Mm-hmm. I would take on whatever contract was offered to us.
1: So, who was this? Let me double check. There's a AP Hoops put together a list of some of the worst contracts in the league that the LA Clippers could consider taking on at the deadline with draft capital attached. Joel Embiid. Don't think that's going to happen because Philly is going to be going for it. Jakob Poeltl.
2: Prime candidate.
1: Hey, yo, Kings, if you want to get Domantas Sabonis to Toronto, call up the Clippers and go, look, let's make this happen. We'll take RJ Barrett and his expiring deal, and then they'll sign him to a new deal probably. We'll take one of those Raptors draft picks. You guys take Jakob Poeltl and another one of those Raptors draft picks. They get Domantas Sabonis, call it in, get it done. I'm saying that's a conversation that could pick up at the trade deadline. Ja Morant, he just got traded to Portland. If it's not working there, I think they'd more sooner move off of like a Scoot Henderson than they would Ja Morant, but we'll see.
2: I think Drew Holiday is a hostage. She needs, sorry. Poor Drew Holiday.
1: Don't send Drew Holiday to the Clippers then.
2: I know. I feel so bad for him.
1: Anthony Davis, he wants out of Washington. Hey, go to LA with the draft pick. Christian Brown with the Denver Nuggets. Paul George, that would be hilarious for so many reasons. Hey, take Paul George back and we'll give you a draft pick. That'd be so funny. Emmanuel Quickley, who's on a big contract, also with the Raptors. And then Patrick Williams. Names that, hey, give us a first-round pick. We'll take on that contract, those contracts and take them off your hands. I think that is something to watch for the LA Clippers, who should be in contract buying mode with draft pick compensation attached to it. We shall see. We'll take the break. When we come back, let's switch gears to a little bit of football. We've barely talked football today. This was supposed to be earlier on the show, but we didn't get to it. Eddie Pinheiro, who's the kicker for the 49ers, did an interview on the AFL, which is the Australian Footy League is what they call it. It's rugby. Talking about the flight and everything. We'll play a little bit of that audio for you. Plus, y'all know I'm a Raiders fan. Something came across my timeline today, and another thing came across my timeline last week that makes me miss Oakland Raiders football so much. I want to talk about a little bit when we come back. Raider Nation, my fellow Raider fans out there, I think you'll know and appreciate what I'm talking about. And even Niner fans, I think you'll appreciate it too. We'll do that when we return. Then don't worry, we'll get back into Ben Simmons talk in the final hour of the show. It's Matt and Kayla on Sacktown Sports.
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18: Niner fans, I promise you, you hopefully won't feel excluded in this segment, but I wanted to speak on something really quickly that's kind of important to me. No Kayla Anderson today. She'll be back with us on Tuesday of next week. She's out taking care of her puppy dog, Red, who had a little procedure yesterday, but he's good to go. He's on the mend, so we're happy to hear that. Oakland Raiders football was so special and unique in so many ways, and yes, I know the Oakland Raiders for such a long time have not been good or relevant. And Las Vegas Raiders football could not be more different. Now, I'm excited about the future of Las Vegas Raiders football. I'm excited about Fernando Mendoza, obviously Max Crosby still being there, Brock Bowers, Ashton Gentry, blah, blah, blah, blah, blah. I like John Spytek. Tom Brady's involved in it. Seems like the Raiders are just finally moving in a smart, competent direction. Even so, every single time you watch the Raiders play a home game, you're going to see a lot of opposing teams' fans. It's because the Las Vegas Raiders are the tourist team of the league. A lot of teams will spend their cold winter weekends. Oh, my team's playing in Las Vegas. Hey, I'm going to take a Vegas trip. Go watch my team play there. Not to mention that ticket is one of the most expensive tickets in football. The environment of Las Vegas Raiders games is completely different from what it used to be. Now, the black hole to some extent still exists, and you'll still see the guys and the crazy face paint and the crazy, like the Raiders gorilla guy, and they're all still there. And those diehard dedicated fans are all still there, and bless them. We love them. But over the last like week and a half, I've come across a couple of videos on my timeline that hit me in the feels a little bit. And they were posted by authentic, true Raider fans like myself. One was last week we had the Niners versus Raiders preseason game, right? And this year we're getting the Raiders versus Niners for real week 9 in Las Vegas, or excuse me, geez Louise, in Santa Clara. And I would hope that we do see some Bay Area Raider fan, Oakland Raider fan representation at that game. I really hope we get some of that, at least a little bit of that. But a video is circulating. I retweeted it if you want to check it out. I know my fellow Oakland Raider fans listening will appreciate this. It shows a video of what the last Battle of the Bay game in Oakland was like. There's some Niner fans there, of course. You see Red here and there, but it is Raider dominated. Black hole going crazy. Everybody dancing to Too Short. It was what I remember Sundays to be growing up. And then today, this morning, while I was sifting through all the Ben Simmons stuff, I don't know how it came across my timeline, but I'm very glad it did. A Raider fan posted, yeah, once the Raiders start winning, Allegiant Stadium will be covered in black. LMAO. Raiders were 0-10 and hadn't won in over a year, and the Coliseum was rocking and as loud as any playoff win we've ever heard. He is talking about a game that is actually very close to my heart and one of my ultimate memories ever as a Raider fan at the Coliseum. It was Thursday night football. I want to say it was either 2014 or 2015. I think it was 2014. Maybe it's 2015. And the Raiders were 0-10. They hadn't won a game. And they welcomed in Alex Smith and the Kansas City Chiefs. And they won that game. They defeated Andy Reid's Chiefs. Derek Carr, I want to say that was Derek Carr's first start, if I'm not mistaken. That game was like the third or fourth date I ever took my wife to. It was pouring rain. We were sitting in the upper bowl, soaked. And I'm telling you, the Coliseum that night, Thursday night football, 0-10 team, divisional matchup. The Coliseum was rocking that night. No matter what, how bad the Raiders were, Jamarcus Russell being there, all of just the bad teams that we've had since like the Rich Gannon days, and the highs and lows. The Coliseum on Sunday was a freaking vibe, man. Whether it's Marshawn Lynch dancing, I was at that game too. Marshawn Lynch's first game as a Raider against the Jets when the Raiders beat the living hell out of the Jets. And Marshawn Lynch is dancing on the sideline and the entire Coliseum is rocking with him. That's what I miss, man. Like, to me, that is authentic Oakland Raider football. And I think about, like, I've been in Allegiant Stadium. Gorgeous. Unbelievable. Stadium is state of the art. I was there for the Super Bowl, so it was really all dressed up when the Niners were there against the Chiefs. But walking around it, I was like, I get it. Like, I get it. Mark Davis went from Oakland to this on the strip, the crown jewel of Las Vegas. Like, I get it. I know why the Raiders did it. I know how beneficial of a move it ultimately was for the franchise. But in order to do it, they had to sacrifice the authenticity of Raider football. That was left in Oakland. And these clips that are circulating, I don't know what the trend is right now, but Oakland fans, Oakland Raider fans are starting to come out of the weeds a little bit and are posting on social media just the videos of those crowds on Sundays. The tailgates on Sundays. That's what made me fall in love with Raider football. Certainly wasn't the teams. Like, I was lucky enough when I was a kid to have that Super Bowl year, but we all know how that Super Bowl went. But the environment of a Raider game. People say, oh, this is a hostile, scary place to be. No, it wasn't. It's a bunch of people that just love football. And I will tell you, while Raider fans and Niners fans would hate any comparisons to each other, I had the opportunity over the years to cover 49ers football very closely because of my time at ABC 10. One of my favorite things that we would do every single season is go to the Raiders home opener. And Kevin John, my partner at ABC 10 and I, we would go hours upon hours early so that we could be there and we could cover and walk the Niners tailgates. And let me tell you, Niners fans, granted we're media, we have a camera, so it's easy, but Niners fans treated us with so much like respect and were so welcoming, would offer us amazing food and drinks that we wish we could accept, but we could not because we were on the clock. And it reminded me of what it was like as a kid to walk through the sea of black tents and see all the Raider flags and all the Raider fans tailgating in Oakland outside the Coliseum. All we can do is reminisce on it, but I'm so glad to see these videos and appreciate that and acknowledge that that's Raider football. And unfortunately, even if the team gets good in Las Vegas, they'll never be able to replicate that. We'll take the break. When we come back, more Ben Simmons talk, if we have time to. I got to get to this Eddie Pinheiro sound and ESPN's X Factors on every NFL team that aren't quarterbacks and coaches. Plus, Draymond Green also spoke out and shared why he supports Kawhi Leonard. We have a lot of stuff to try and get into this final hour of the show. We'll do our best. Whitey Gleason will join me as well to wrap up the week. It's Matt and Kayla on Sacktown Sports.
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23: 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As for tight end Carter Runyon and defensive end Kieron Crawford, they have both been put on injured reserve.
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4: What a fun way to head into a holiday weekend than by Ben Simmons signing with the Sacramento Kings. That broke this morning during the Carmichael Dave Show with Jason Ross. Dave's been hinting at it for a while. I will say I do agree. I do agree with those who are reaching out to Dave saying you were not as obnoxious and as excited as I was hoping you would be. Shame on you. I agree.
5: He should have been more giddy.
4: He's already doing the Carmichael Dave thing. He's like, I got what I wanted, but I am a pessimist at heart, so I have to temper my expectations. No, dude, be obnoxious. Let it out. Because when the basketball starts, there might not be an opportunity to.
5: And it could have nothing to do with how well it goes on the court or how much he actually thinks this is going to help the team. He could just be like, I was right.
4: I got Ben Simmons.
5: Yeah.
4: Ben Simmons is a king. It's true. It'd be interesting to ask what's the last jersey. Kings jersey that Carmichael Dave has actually gotten, because for sure he's getting a Ben Simmons jersey, right?
5: I don't know. Is he a jersey guy?
4: He's a hockey jersey guy. He wears Kings hockey jerseys, famously.
5: I would wear a Kings hockey jersey as well.
4: Of course you would. I had this interaction with a Kings fan who is a great Kings Twitter member, X, if you want to call it that, Professor Oak. He said, it's not necessarily that I'm upset, but if I was in the front office, I would have rather tried to maneuver into a more aggressive offer to keep Russell Westbrook. Ben Simmons is a long shot to be anything above a meaningless signing. I disagree with that last part. A long shot to be anything more than a meaningless signing, I think, is harsh. I think, like, to expect, on average, a league minimum player in your final available roster spot to be meaningful in itself might be considered a long shot to a lot of people. What Ben Simmons provides outside of his obvious pitfalls are, like we've illustrated a lot over the course of this show over the last 3 hours, is what the Kings very much need. Versatility and size on the defensive end, playmaking, secondary ball handler, rebounding. Yes, there's a clear hole with his three-point shooting, and the Kings were one of the worst three-point shooting teams, period, last season. So Ben Simmons probably ain't helping you there. Well, that's because, well, Darius Acuff Jr. is supposed to help you there, and Keegan Murray is supposed to help you there, and DeAndre Hunter is supposed to help you there. Zach LaVine, staying healthy, is certainly supposed to help you there. So I disagree completely with Professor Oak saying that Simmons is a long shot to be anything above a meaningless signing. But talking about Russ is interesting. So I got into a back and forth with him about it a little bit. Because he's saying, well, I would have rather the Sacramento Kings done what they needed to do to get Russell Westbrook to return rather than bring Ben Simmons in. I think these are two completely separate things. And if we're diving into this conversation, because I don't think Professor Oak is wrong with this, in this, I think a lot of people would prefer that the Sacramento Kings have brought Russ back over Ben Simmons. I'm not going to lie to you. I think maybe the Kings probably would have preferred it. Remember, the Kings reached out to Russ first. The reason why Russ retired, the reason why Russ turned down not just an offer from the Sacramento Kings for the league minimum, but also turned down an offer from the Washington Wizards, who are a potential playoff team in the Eastern Conference. It's because he didn't want the role that both teams were offering. That's the key here. Why would you, when you don't have that much money to begin with, you quite literally traded DeMar DeRozan away and then you waived DeMar DeRozan. You didn't trade him away. You waived him, and then he signed with the Denver Nuggets. You waived him and then stretched his $10 million over the next 3 years to save money. So why, would you then, because the only thing I can think that would have convinced Russell Westbrook to stick around is to give him more money.
5: Do you think that there's an amount of money that he would have taken? I really don't even think.
4: Realistically, I don't, because yeah. I think Russell Westbrook's got money in the bank.
5: Yeah,
4: Russell Westbrook wants to hoop.
5: And like, there was only so much money that the Kings could have given
4: exactly.
5: him as well.
4: So you know, well, I have other options at the league minimum contract that I can afford to give, who would be open to the role that I need filled. Do I think Russell Westbrook would be a better mentor for Darius Aycliffe Jr.? Absolutely. Do I think Russell Westbrook now is a better player than Ben Simmons? Abso-freaking-lutely. Do I think Russell Westbrook overall would be a more impactful player on the floor for the Sacramento Kings than Ben Simmons? Yes. Of course I do. But the Kings need a role filled because Darius Aycliffe Jr. is here now. Last year, Russell Westbrook could join the team and look at Dennis Schroeder and go, hell yeah, I can take his job. And he did, quickly. There's no taking Darius Aycliffe Jr.'s job. Darius Aycliffe Jr. is the Kings franchise. He is the Kings future. Russell Westbrook didn't want the role. And the Kings, remember, offered it to him first. So it's not like the Kings chose Ben Simmons over Russell Westbrook or anything like that. They had a job. They needed someone to be a backup. And I will say this, Russell Westbrook is better than Ben Simmons in almost all aspects of the game of basketball, but he is not a better perimeter defender at his size than Ben Simmons is. And that's another feather in Ben Simmons' cap. That's maybe the one area that I come up with, because Russ a better playmaker, Russ a better shooter, Russ a better scorer, Russ, maybe an equal rebounder, but Russ is one of the best rebounding guards of all time.
5: Yeah, I think the appeal is entirely size.
4: It's all size for the price in the role. So I don't think this is a Russell Westbrook-Ben Simmons conversation. It could be a Ben Simmons-Victor Oladipo conversation or a Ben Simmons campaign conversation because those were the options to fill that role. Russ did not want the role that the Kings were made available. And that is why I say I give Russ a tremendous amount of credit. Russ knew what he wanted, knew what was out there for him, and ultimately chose retirement over taking something that would not have satisfied him. I think that's really well done by Russ. And it frees up the Sacramento Kings to use their money to go out and get someone who's willing to fill that role. And I personally would argue that there is nobody better out there than Ben Simmons for the role at the price point that the Kings got him.
5: I think that's an accurate assessment. If the people who were available were the people that we just named, whereas Victor Oladipo or Campaign or Elfrid Payton was thrown around a couple times. Mm-hmm. I think that is a very accurate assessment. And I also think going to the mentor thing, like we've said before, you don't have to be on the team to be a mentor. Mm-hmm. They know, like, people on the team just played with Russell Westbrook. I'm sure they can talk to him about being in the NBA, and I'm sure he would be more than willing to help a young player in any way that he can. I don't think that you need to be on the team mm-hmm. to have a mentor like that.
4: I want to address this comment, and then we'll go to the phone lines really quickly. Mad Maxwell, earlier in the show, commented this when talking about Ben Simmons. What about shooting? We already struggled with shooting last year. And the attitude thing, is his mental good? I'd like Aycuff to have the ball as much as possible. Is this going to dwindle that? Okay, so there's three questions there. Let's break all three questions down. Number one, what about shooting? Ben Simmons ain't helping that. Not at all. Ben Simmons don't shoot. He can't shoot.
5: Great question. What about shooting is a great question.
4: But that's not a Ben Simmons question. That's a Sacramento Kings question. Is Keegan Murray going to be a better shooter? God, we hope so. Is DeAndre Hunter going to be able to shoot at the clip that he had in Atlanta and early in Cleveland after he was traded there? God, I hope so. Is Maxime Reyneau going to add that three-point shot to his game? God, I hope so. Darius Aycliffe Jr., are you going to be the three-point shooter you were at Arkansas? The Kings need you to be. There are a lot of other people that we're looking at over Ben Simmons to solve that problem. So I don't hold that against Ben Simmons. However, like we talked about earlier on the show, and I know Kimberly was talking about this in the comment section as well, spacing is where the Ben Simmons thing comes into play. Because Ben can't shoot. So if Ben's out on the floor, you have to have enough shooters around him to where the spacing isn't completely destroyed, which is why like a Ben Simmons, Dylan Cardwell defensive lineup, I think offensively could be a disaster. because those are two out of five guys, almost half of the lineup. 40% of your lineup can't shoot worth a lick, so you don't have to defend them if they're on the perimeter. That's going to make spacing chunky. That's where a Ben Simmons concern is fair. His shooting, we know what it is. And the Kings have added other players. I didn't even mention Emmanuel Sharp, Alex Caravan, Neat Clifford even, to hopefully improve that three-point shooting from last year, which was terrible. Number two, the attitude thing. Is his mental good? Well, I don't know about his mental. We talked to David Patrick, his godfather and longtime coach, earlier in the show. He seems like, he says Ben Simmons is as locked in as he saw him since he was trying to get drafted and really locked in to become the number one overall pick. So that's encouraging. But that's also coming from somebody who we know loves Ben and is trying to hype him up as much as possible, which is great. But the attitude, I don't understand. Correct me if I'm wrong, Anthony. I don't remember Ben Simmons ever having an attitude problem. I just remember mentally he became beyond frazzled. He fell apart.
5: I think that what people mean by the attitude problem is the same way that people talk about De'Aaron's attitude problem.
4: Like it's nonchalant?
5: You kind of like, when things happen and like the spotlight's on you and you're really quiet and you're just like, I don't care about this right now. Like, I don't want to deal with it right now. I think that he kind of had that energy in Philadelphia and in Brooklyn where he was just like, I don't want to be in the spotlight. Like, don't really talk to me.
4: That attitude means nothing to me because I don't think it has any negative impact whatsoever on anybody in that locker room.
5: There's also the attitude of not looking for your shot, which just like not being willing to shoot is something that will hang over his head for the rest of his career.
4: Sure.
5: Just because it was such a obvious moment to people. You could show that clip to people who have only played basketball at like a rec league or just like went and played pickup basketball and been like, oh, he was open. He probably should have dunked that like in 2021, in the playoffs. It's such a bad look. And there's more like examples than that. But I think that the mental aspect and the attitude aspect really compounded with the injuries. So I think that if the injuries got better, there's hope for the attitude issue to be better.
4: I will say, I think we have to be really careful then when labeling it as an attitude issue, because that suggests any sort of toxicity within a locker room or with a team, which I don't think Ben presents at all. I think Ben has a very similar personality in many ways to that of Darius Acuff Jr. We're going to freak out about Darius Acuff Jr. if he's not loud and boisterous. I'm not. What matters to me is how they play. So I'm not worried about Ben Simmons being any sort of negative to the Kings locker room whatsoever. There's nothing to believe that that's a real thing. Finally, I'd like to Acuff. This is Mad Maxwell saying, I'd like Acuff to have the ball as much as possible. Is this going to dwindle that? No. Ben Simmons is not taking the ball out of Darius Acuff Jr.'s hands. He's not. Ben Simmons is there quite literally to hold up the minutes when Acuff is out the game. No one is coming and taking the ball out of Acuff's hands. The closest two that you could put on that is Zach LaVine, who also likes to create himself, and Domantas Sabonis, because I think the Kings are going to want to try and run the offense through Sabonis a lot. But that still means Darius Acuff Jr. is running the point and creating and running the ship. Nothing is changing that. Nobody on this roster is changing that. Certainly not a veteran who's trying to make an NBA comeback at 30 years old on a league minimum deal who's been out the league the last year. That's not part of the conversation. Ben Simmons is not taking anything away from Darius Acuff Jr. The only time that Ben Simmons would start at point guard is if Darius Acuff Jr. is hurt. Knock on freaking wood, because we have dealt with that enough. Let's go to the phone lines. Is it Case? Case, thank you. Let's talk to Case. What up, Case? Happy Friday.
6: How are you, Matt?
4: I'm doing good, Case. How are you?
6: Been a big fan of yours since Locked On Kings. Been listening to your show for the last 5 to 6 years. So
4: means the world. Means the world, man. Thank you so much for your support.
6: So I don't really like the whole Ben Simmons to the Kings.
4: Okay.
6: And it comes up with one of my biggest gripes with the Kings is they do not have enough players that fit sort of the timeline of Darius Acuff at this point.
4: Okay.
6: Because of the bad trades they made before Scott Perry and this regime took over.
4: Uh-huh.
6: And I think that they need to extremely prioritize building up the values of guys like Keegan Murray and Neat Clifford, and so they can find value and get rid of their contracts. Because Neat Clifford, Max, and Dylan are just too old. By the time this Kings team is ready to compete, they're already going to be in their primes. And I just don't think that they provide more value on their rookie contract to playoff teams that need flexibility in the second apron era. And I came up with a trade for Keegan because I think that if they can get off of his money and get more salary cap relief for the summer 27, they can truly build a roster that fits more along the A-Cup timeline. And it's Keegan Murray and Nick Clifford to the San Antonio Spurs, along with a couple of second-round picks for Keldon Johnson, Carter Bryant, and the Kings' 2031 pick swap back from the San Antonio
4: Give
6: Spurs.
4: It back to us.
6: And it clears, it gives the Kings an additional $18 million in salary relief. So LaVine, Hunter, and Keldon Johnson then create nearly $100 million in salary cap relief, a young prospect in Carter Bryant, and every draft pick that they have for the next 7 years.
4: Appreciate the call. It's an interesting idea. I think we're getting a little ahead of ourselves here. And by that, I mean, like, that could, what he's talking about could be a problem. But I think we're talking about a problem in the future.
5: Ready to sell on Nick Clifford right now is, I think that's ahead of
4: just yourself because a of, bit. Like, listen. Having a group or a core on the same timeline does not mean that you don't have veterans on your roster, right? You need a balance of 30-year-olds to go with 25-year-olds to go with 21-year-olds, or in the case of Darius Jacob Jr., 19. Where I kind of understand is that by the time Akov is entering his prime, let's say it's 24 years old. That's like the common prime window opening. At that point, we're at the end of Keegan Murray's contract that he just signed. So when Acuff is entering his prime, what does the core around him look like? I think that's a fair question. We're not even close to there yet. But I also think this is something that Scott Perry is already preliminary thinking about because Jalen Duren is a great example. Jonathan Kuminga is a great example. If I'm not mistaken, both those guys are, what, 22 years old?
5: Yeah.
4: So those are two guys that, okay, Darius Akov Jr. is hitting his prime at 24, and those guys are firmly in their prime at 27, 28, right? So
5: yeah.
4: This is where we're talking, like, the pieces, the next big names that are on Scott Perry's radar probably fit more of that quote-unquote timeline. But as of right now, I think the Kings are in the business of acquiring more players like Keegan Murray, not getting rid of players like Keegan Murray, although I do think with Keegan's contract now, his value inherently goes down because he's under contract and paid as much as he is over the next 4 years, which I think is a good contract for what he provides. But Keegan is going to be a name to monitor over the next handful of years in terms of if Scott Perry gets an offer for Keegan Murray that he feels like he can't necessarily refuse, Keegan's obvious, or arguably outside of Darius himself, the best player asset that the Kings have to trade. So I think this might be a conversation for a few years from now. You don't necessarily have to run a team of all 19 to 23-year-olds out right now, especially with the draft lottery system changing to where you need to win as many games as possible. The days of having a super young team that loses a lot to recoup draft picks to add more young talent to your super young team and let them grow together, those days are going to be less common than in the past.
5: Yeah, I do like that he brought up that we're in the second apron era, and these young rookie-scale contracts do have a ton more value with contenders who are trying to get rid of their draft picks than they ever did before. Sure. And I think that that is interesting to start thinking about when we start doing these, like, hypothetical trades. Also, shout out Case. I went to high school with him.
4: Oh.
5: I didn't realize it was him until I typed it in. Yeah,
4: right on, Case.
5: But yeah, I think that that is something to think about even now. I think it's way too early to try and sell some of these guys. But I think that with the second apron, it is important to sell early sometimes on people who just won't be in the rotation. If you are confident that, like, let's say Alex Caravan does not play at all. Honestly, at a certain point, you're just like, okay, we'll flip you for another draft pick. We'll try again next year.
4: Sure.
5: Like, that, I think, makes sense. Sure. And it wouldn't have made sense like 3 years ago.
4: Sure. I hear that.
5: And I think that that's an important point that he brought up.
4: Let me ask you this. Is it too simple to think, well, Darius Akov Jr.'s preference is going to play a large, large part of this decision-making? Because I'm of the belief that if Akov plays this rookie season and he really vibes with Keegan, he really vibes with Domantas Sabonis, that immediately increases their likelihood of sticking around, regardless of their age.
5: I think that that is a very accurate statement. I think that if, especially if you can see that it makes him better.

0: player and the right players around Domas, you could be incredibly successful with him. The problem is the right players around Domas are valuable assets around the league. We're talking about 3-and-D type wings and a rim-protecting center that also spaces the floor. Like, those are hot commodities for all 30 teams, not just the teams that have Domantas Sabonis on them. So that makes it more difficult for you. In theory, Darius Aycuffe Jr. as a, I know he's not a tall guard, which is where the modern NBA is going, or would analytics would tell you, oh, you'd love to have more size from your guard, but a three-point shooting point guard who's really elite in the pick and roll and is a capable passer, can score at all three levels. That point guard is always going to have a place in the NBA, is always going to have value in the NBA. So in theory, building around Darius Aycuffe Jr. is a lot easier or more common to do, which means whoever he clearly benefits from playing with, whoever benefits from playing with him, and whoever he wants to play with are going to arguably be the top priority in decision-making that Scott Perry has going forward. And we're already seeing signs of that with the prioritization of a guy like Jalen Duren, a defensive pick-and-roll center that I think would be perfect in so many ways with a Darius Aycuffe Jr.
1: Yeah, 100%. And I do think he is so much easier to build around than someone like Sabonis. I think that there's a very specific archetype that would have to go around Sabonis, like you said. I think that you can look to many other teams that have a shooting point guard, like a... Are we still calling Darius Aycuffe a shoot-first point guard? Like, I don't know. We haven't watched him play.
0: I think naturally he is, yeah. But we'll see.
1: We'll see what happens. But, like, a Jalen Brunson and a Steph Curry have very different teams around them, and they both just won championships, is kind of my thing there. Mm. Like, if you're good at that position, you could just put other good players that you like around them and you have, like, a good connection with that you can find the ball, like, they're able to cut correctly. A guard will always be easier to build around than someone else, mm-hmm. in my opinion.
0: We'll take the break. We got a couple segments left, half an hour of the show, but still time for you to get in if you want. 916-339-1140 if you want to weigh in on this Ben Simmons signing. I forgot, the Drive guys are going to be on remote today. They're out at a card show, so we'll see if we have crosstalk with Whitey Gleason or not. Either way, I know Whitey and Jay are going to have a ton of thoughts to share with you and continue our coverage on this Friday of the Ben Simmons signing with the Sacramento Kings, but you still got time to get in. 916-339-1140. You want to talk the Ben Simmons signing with me here on the Matt and Kayla Show? You can do so. I want to respond to another thing that Mad Maxwell had to say when we come back, plus some Draymond Green supporting Kawhi Leonard audio to hear as well. It's Matt and Kayla on Sacktown Sports.
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13: Turns out we have a change of plans. Whitey Gleason is in studio after all. Hooray! We get crosstalk with Whitey Gleason in the next segment. Very
14: it's
13: much looking
14: obvious.
13: Shut up. Very much looking forward to seeing him and hearing him break down this Ben Simmons signing along with Jay Johnson, of course. I believe Jay's here today.
15: Yes.
13: Yes. Good. Learning everything on the fly. Whatever. It's Ben Simmons Day. We'll do whatever. We'll do it all. Anything we want, we can do it. And shout out to all of you for being a part of today's show. I know it's been an exciting day around Sacramento and been a pleasure being with you here today. Kayla Anderson, don't worry. She'll be back. She'll be back on Tuesday, taking some well-deserved time off for a four-day weekend. We will be back on Tuesday. But if you are working on Monday, or just need something to listen to during your holiday weekend, don't you worry, because the Carmichael Dave Show with Jason Ross, Matt and Kayla, and the Drive Guys will all have a Best Moments show airing. So you can still listen and get some of the best moments from our show's history all day on Monday for your listening and viewing pleasure. And then we'll be all back to normal with normal programming on Tuesday. We'll get Kayla's thoughts then on the Ben Simmons signing, of course. I'm sure she'll have plenty of thoughts. And we will prepare for NFL football. Wednesday night, it's Patriots and Seahawks in Seattle. Thursday night, Niners, Rams in Australia. Where the Niners are at right now. Yes, indeed. Get crunk indeed, my friends. Another thing from Mad Maxwell here that I wanted to respond to in the comment section. He says, are we sure Sabonis is going to be here for the upcoming season? I love Sabonis, don't get me wrong, but I'd love to see Duren come over here somehow and fit with Acuff and the young gang. Well, number one, if Jalen Duren to Sacramento is happening, it's not happening till next summer because he signs a qualifying offer. Like, that's a sign and trade. Like, we know this. It's not happening. The Nuggets, for gosh sake. The Detroit Pistons are not doing it. They've said, we're not doing it. We have all the leverage in this situation. We're not signing and trading him. Now, the Detroit Pistons and Jalen Duren are still negotiating. Apparently, Jalen Duren is looking for $40-plus million a year, and the Pistons are offering him $35. So it's not a massive gap per year, but overall, $25 million over the course of 5 years is pretty significant. Apparently, Jalen Duren and his camp don't necessarily want to be in Detroit long-term because they don't feel valued. That's a report according to Brett Siegel of Clutch Points. Could that lead to him being willing to sign the qualifying offer and take the risk in order to become a unrestricted free agent next summer and get that bag from the Kings or the LA Clippers? Hey, maybe. I could tell you right now, if it was like a schoolyard pick'em, Scott Perry, I think, would definitely choose Jalen Duren over DeMontis Sabonis for a multitude of reasons, whether it's defense, easier to build around, same age range as Darius Acuff Jr. I don't think that's disrespectful to DeMontis Sabonis to say whatsoever, but the reality is Sabonis is still here. He's on a very expensive contract that's not going to be easy to trade, and he's also still a very, very, very, very, very good center that provides a lot of value that I think will be beneficial for Darius Acuff Jr. to play with, and we could all do for a reminder of the effectiveness and talent of DeMontis Sabonis, I think, which hopefully we will get in training camp preseason and beyond starting later this month. We shall see. As of right now, in terms of the Jalen Duren front, I would still put my money on Duren and the Pistons come to an agreement, as most of these things end up happening because signing the qualifying offer is pretty rare and pretty risky. But I'm saying the Kings and Clippers both provide compelling arguments as to why Jalen Duren might want to test that qualifying offer waters.
15: Before the Clippers thing, I would have said, like, with 99% certainty that he was going to rework the contract and sign some other kind of extension. Hmm. Now with the Clippers thing, I could see him. I just don't get why he wouldn't want to be in Detroit. I think the not being valued there is, like, what are we talking about? Like, I'd feel like you are well valued there for what you are as a player. It's just a negotiating thing in my eyes.
13: Yeah, Jalen Duren earned the ability to sign a maximum contract extension because how he played during the regular season. Problem is, he did not play well in the playoffs. So much so that any team realistically would have pause of giving a max contract to a player who performed so poorly in the playoffs for Detroit. You get eligible based off of what you do in the regular season, making all NBA teams, how you like, whatever. And Jalen Duren checked all the boxes to become a max player and get that max contract or that super max contract. So he wants it. I get it. I get you want as much money as you can possibly get. I earned it. I did what I needed to do to be eligible for it. So give it to me. And typically, most organizations go, okay. But where I give the Detroit Pistons a tremendous amount of credit is they're fighting the good fight and going, no, not all players are maximum players just because they had a good enough season to qualify for a maximum contract. That's how people get into really, really tough cap situations like the Denver Nuggets were in, to where they had to say bye-bye basically for almost nothing for Peyton Watson. It's the right move for Detroit, but it also presents opportunity for Scott Perry, who's slithering in the grass a little bit, going, hey, we'll give you the bag over here in Sacramento, Jalen Duren. Just take that qualifying offer. We'll talk next summer.
15: And Detroit is trying to build something. They just lost Tobias Harris, who helped them immensely in the playoffs when they were down a Jalen Duren, some people might say. I just don't understand why you would see an up-and-coming team that you happen to get drafted to that could be a contender for a very long time with Cade Cunningham. He's very, very good at basketball if you allow them to build around it, but they're in a weird cap situation. Mm-hmm. Take a little bit of a pay cut. I mean, like, I'm not one to tell people. You do what you want with your money. You can keep doing
13: Well, he definitely seems to be set in his ways with the amount of money he wants. We'll see how much he bends or folds, because he got no leverage. The only leverage he has, the only leverage Jalen Duren has, is to take these qualifying offers, or take the qualifying offer and test the waters next summer. And that is a risky, risky move for any player. Jonathan Kuminga threatened to do that with the Warriors last summer. Ultimately, gave in to a contract that they weren't thrilled with, but he took it, got traded to Atlanta, now just signed for $6 million a year with the Minnesota Timberwolves. That qualifying offer, it's risky. $35 million per year doesn't sound too bad, especially to play for a really, really, really good team next to Cade Cunningham in Detroit that could be good for a long time. But I earn my money. I'm eligible for it. Give it to me. I know what Jalen Duren's trying to do, and I guess I kind of respect it.
15: There's more, like, Kuminga was doing it thinking that someone out there, I guess Sacramento
13: was the one,
15: would pay him. But I think that it is much more explicit after this whole thing with the Clippers that they really don't have any other choice other than give a ton of money to whatever free agent goes there. I feel like that would be tempting to me if I was a free agent.
13: Well, the big deal of what Scott Perry's doing is he's meeting with these guys. Hey, you're a restricted free agent. So by rule, I'm allowed to meet with you. I'm, of course, very limited on what I actually can do, and it's ultimately up to the team that has your rights. But I could tell you what I would do if I could. And hey, Jalen Duren, I would give you this number. Oh, well, then I want that. I want to go play. And I've seen this, and I think it's just wrong, man. Like, oh, Jalen Duren's using the Kings as leverage. Maybe. But I also think the Sacramento Kings are willing to put money on the table that Jalen Duren wants to play for. Do I think Jalen Duren wants to play in Sacramento over any other market? Of course not. Of course not. Jalen Duren wants to go where the money is there. And the Kings seemed to be willing to put the money on the table. And they would have to put the money on the table ultimately to close the deal. And maybe Anthony Slater said it recently. He's got that name highlighted. If Jalen Duren chooses to take the qualifying offer, avoids injury, and has another promising season. We don't necessarily have to say as good of a season or better of a season as he had last season, but he has a really good year. I think the Sacramento Kings would throw a bag at him. Might be a mistake, but I think the Kings would do it. See if he takes that risk. Take the break. When we come back, I want to hear what Whitey Gleason got to say about Ben Simmons. And we get that not just for the next 12 or so minutes to the end of the show. Then we get it for 4 hours after that. How lucky are we? Whitey Gleason, the Drive Guys. Join us next on Sactown Sports.
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13: Is this a Whitey Gleason rejoiner request?
25: I just heard Anthony played it earlier, and I just told him, hey, that was a cool Foo Fighters song you played, so he just played it again. That's all.
13: Wow, like
25: yeah.
13: That. Look at that.
25: Uh-huh.
13: When Whitey Gleason comes in, typically the music goes up, right?
25: Like, I don't know. I appreciate
13: taste,
25: that.
13: The musical ability, the overall talent in the building, way up.
25: You're too kind. You're the one that, along with Dave, broke all this stuff about Benny.
13: I didn't do nothing.
25: Benny was a net.
13: Ooh. Sneak preview?
25: No.
13: Oh, that's all you got? Anthony liked that one.
15: I did like that one.
13: Anthony put together a poll over the course of, and we've had amazing support on the show today, so thank you to everybody. Hey, it's Ben Simmons Day. Everyone celebrates, apparently. He put out a poll of, was signing Ben Simmons a good move for the Sacramento Kings? Yes, good signing, indifferent, no, horrible signing. Just under 200 people voted. 66% say yes, good signing. So, hey, how about that? 23% indifferent, only 11%. Nope, not a good signing. So
25: I do understand. I think it's sensible. I do understand why people are upset. I don't agree with them, but I understand.
13: Do you? Yes. So help me out here, because I'm trying to genuinely, and this is not sarcastic, genuinely, I'm trying to find
25: I a heard reason you say that. Yeah.
13: to have yeah. a problem with it. I can't find something. I can't come up with something.
25: It's because you've got, you're a fan of a team that, let's be honest, has been borderline laughingstock, right? Sure. And that team signs a guy who's been a borderline laughingstock.
13: Just add to the punchline?
25: Yeah. So if you're a fan, I understand. Again, sure. I'm with you. I think, well, when you look at it, it makes sense. But I could see how fans would go, now what?
13: Why
25: it's
13: us?
25: Like a freaking circus.
13: Yeah.
25: I don't see it that way, but I understand how people
13: okay,
25: do.
13: Okay, I hear that. I hear that. I'm thinking, like, from a basketball standpoint, I mean, obviously the three-point shooting is error.
25: And he's made 5 3-pointers.
13: Yes.
25: Ever.
0: Me too.
13: Yeah. 5 more than us.
25: Mm-hmm.
13: I've never Whitey subscribed to. I was talking to David Patrick earlier, who is his godfather and coached him at LSU and in the Australian national team. And he seems to think that just because of his experience of what it's like to be a high lottery pick and the weight of expectations on your shoulders, that Ben Simmons could be a good mentor for Darius Aycock Jr. I personally am not subscribing to that necessarily, mm-hmm. but I'm from just a basketball standpoint of checking boxes of what the Kings need, particularly like Anthony and I were just talking through with the size alone and the perceived ability that he's had before on defense, just the interchangeability defensively is a breath of fresh air, I think, for Sacramento, who's severely lacked in that department, even during the Beam Team years.
25: Yeah, assuming he can still do it anything close to what he did in the past. But
13: so we hope so.
25: Absolutely. Yeah. You know who's made more threes than Ben Simmons is the 49ers kicker. And what's his name again?
13: Eddie Pinheiro?
25: No, Eddie Pinheiro.
13: Oh, God. Eddie Pinheiro.
25: And it's Abdia. Eddie Pinheiro. It's got the N-Y-A. Matt, come on.
0: Every week, a new name that Matt says wrong.
25: See, Friday I have to special. Know that. My wife's name is Patrocinia. If I called her Patrocina.
13: I'd be like Brad Pitt in Inglourious Bastards.
25: Uh-huh.
13: He is doing the Italian accent. Have you heard that?
25: I've seen the movie, but I don't.
0: Buongiorno.
13: Buongiorno.
25: Yeah.
13: That's me. Yeah, 100%. Like, mm-hmm. I'll just American my way through it.
25: Sorry. Anyway, I apologize. That was a cheap shot.
13: No, that's fair. That's fair. I want to say it's a chip shot. That's fair. Never.
25: Well, and you played Eddie Pinheiro today, right? His comments.
13: I did not. We didn't get to it.
25: Oh, okay. I heard you setting that up.
13: He did his. We unfortunately, some guy named Ben Simmons got signed or whatever, and that just dominated the program. But yeah, he did an interview with the AFL broadcast in Australia, which I think stands for, genuinely, I think it stands for Australian Footy League, because they call rugby over there footy.
25: Right.
13: I know that because of Bluey. Great show. You watch Bluey?
0: I thought it was a separate sport. I thought Australian football was like its own thing.
13: Is it? Am I wrong?
25: Yeah, yeah. It is. It's a weird Australian
0: like a version
25: rules
0: of American football.
25: It's wild.
13: Is it?
25: Yeah.
13: I thought this was just rugby.
25: No. It's similar.
13: Oh.
25: But I think Aussie rules is a weird, to me, just because I don't know the rules, but it's weird.
13: I should ask Ben Simmons.
25: Mm-hmm.
13: He'll tell us. Mm-hmm. He'll know.
25: You should do, I think, as your penance, you should do your Australian accent for everybody.
1: Oh, crikey, mate. Go down to the barbie. Welcome to Australia, mate.
13: What? What's wrong with it?
1: Go 49ers.
25: Oh, that.
1: Touchdown.
25: I thought you were doing okay until that, whatever that 49ers thing was.
1: Crikey, Eddie Pinheiro.
13: No?
25: All right.
0: You got it right, though.
25: Yeah, that's right. There goes Pinheiro. Yeah.
0: Still workshopping. That's what Crosstalk is for.
13: Another one? Yeah. No, let's keep it going. What else we got?
25: Benny was a net. Anyway.
13: That has to be a short song.
0: That's it. We're going to upload that.
13: That has to be a short song, because what can you sing about with Ben Simmons to his career?
25: But that's where we are, right? With the Kings.
13: That's where we're at.
25: Mm-hmm.
13: Hey.
25: You just a team like that, you're not going to get a player who's potentially any good. You know, traditional means, so you got a shot. You got to take the shot.
13: It's just a precursor, Whitey.
25: He's got to take the shot.
13: It's a precursor for Jalen Duren next summer. Don't worry about it.
25: You're spending a lot more time on Jalen Duren than I thought you would today. Well,
13: it's called manifesting, cooking.
25: All right, okay.
13: I'm cooking.
25: Yeah, all right.
13: Oh, see, that's pretty good.
0: Pretty good. All you get.
13: All right.
25: You all right?
13: Fair Scottish accent. Great Scotland.
25: You're a wizard, Harry. I ought not have told you that.
0: Ooh. Those are both pretty good.
13: Hagrid.
0: Those are both pretty good.
13: Nice. Have you seen that? Are you going to watch the Harry Potter HBO show?
25: No, I'm not going to watch it. It looks just like the movie, and I've seen the movies. Why do I watch the TV show? It looks just like the movie.
0: I think it got worse. I think it just slowly went
13: down. It did get worse, but it's kind of the Scottish accent in general. You just kind of lose all understanding of it. I can say that. I'm Scottish. So.
25: Okay.
13: I didn't make that joke. Well, what we got, I mean, it's Ben Simmons Day, right? How are you celebrating Ben Simmons Day and the final day of 70s week?
25: Yeah, very excited about Law Murray joining us today from The Athletic, who covered Ben Simmons when he was last in the NBA with the Clippers. And also, we have today Marcus Grant from Vallejo, fantasy football guru.
13: Woo!
25: Getting people ready for their
13: drafts this
25: fantasy
13: weekend.
25: Drafts.
13: I did my draft 3 weeks ago, and it was a bad idea.
25: Oh, that's too bad.
13: But still healthy.
25: Mm-hmm.
13: Knock on all the wood that there is.
25: Right. Yeah.
13: Well, Kayla and I will be back on Tuesday. Shout out to everybody for supporting the show here today. Appreciate you. As always, shout out to Anthony for helping me out in a major way. And to David Patrick and Michelle Dapper for stopping by. Whitey Gleason's got you covered. More Ben Simmons talk and more coming your way over the next 4 hours. Have a great, safe holiday weekend. We'll see you Tuesday right here on Sectown.
25: You're a wizard,
13: Harry!
25: I'm not a toy of that.
13: Great!
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25: Yeah, we're in studio today with the Ben Simmons news breaking this morning. And Jay is on the other side of the glass, through the looking glass. Welcome, Jay, to the big desk. I know you're no stranger to it. But we're used to seeing you over there. Who's over there?
31: That'd be Ramsey.
25: Ramsey.
31: Today. Yes, sir.
25: Hello, Ramsey.
31: Yeah, we were set up to do a few different other things, and, you know, the fact that the Sacramento Kings chose to sign a new player this year.
25: Yeah. Jay, I called the audible. I called the audible.
31: Okay.
25: Yeah.
31: That's perfectly fine. Brock Purdy style, Peyton Manning style.
25: Yeah. Or, well, Brock's not allowed to call audible.
31: Well, right? Yeah. Allegedly. Allegedly.
25: Yeah. So Ben Simmons is going to join the Kings. I know that I'm not trying to have it both ways here, but to me, it's like, yeah, I get it. It makes sense. At the same time, as we were saying on the crossover, Jay, I totally understand why people would be upset. I've heard, and I talked to Matt about this a moment ago.
31: Uh-huh.
25: I've heard some people saying, you know, how can you be so angry about this? Well, I'm not angry, but I certainly understand why so many fans are, because you're a fan of a team that has struggled for credibility, and then your team goes out and signs a guy who is kind of a laughing stock. Look, I get it, but I understand why fans are so upset by it.
31: Yeah, when you put it that way, I definitely understand it. I think the thing that I'm sitting here listening to, and I'm just trying to separate the sentence and break down the words, and maybe I shouldn't. My wife always say, sometimes you just don't need to break things down. Just let it be, right?
25: Mm-hmm.
31: I've just been in sports and politics and all these different avenues in the entertainment world too long. So I've had to learn to do that. But I'm breaking the sentence down, and I just think everybody is pointed at the word upset, right?
25: Mm-hmm.
31: So I get when you make it, you know, when you say that, I can understand why people are upset. Because it's like we're the wiping mat of the NBA. We're the laughing stock of the NBA. And this, as you talked about, I think with Matt, it was when I was walking through the halls, this just adds to the punchline.
0: Yeah, yeah. So I get that. That said, where the Kings were, it's probably a percentage move. I also think this, and again, I am in favor of it. I think all things considered, it's a smart move. But the notion that there's no downside, the upside outweighs the downside, potentially. There's more potential upside than downside. But there's always potentially some downside. You know what I mean? So I just say, oh, there's no downside. Oh, there's, I mean, if he came here and it didn't work out, they would be all right. But there is some downside here. Let's not kid ourselves into thinking, you, this can't go wrong. There's nothing bad that can happen out of this, because that's just not true either.
31: Yeah, there's always downside to every situation. Yeah. You know, even when somebody hands you $1,000, you just never know when it's coming back. Yeah, let's do it.
0: You give me $1,000.
31: Oh, no problem.
0: I'll see if there's any downside.
31: Sounds good. Can I sell it to you?
0: Yeah.
31: All right, no problem. Sure. I'll sell it to you.
0: Yeah, okay.
31: PayPal it, or, you know, Cash App it, or Venmo, or whatever heck. Kaushi, can we send $1,000 versus Kaushi? Where's Alan when you need him?
0: Yeah, okay. Right. Yeah. Alan, by the way, was again in our rundown this morning. I'm getting things ready.
31: Okay.
0: Like, what is Alan doing? That's 2 days in a row. He's like lurking in there.
31: Does that, it shows like someone like a green bubble or something?
0: It's like there's red ink, and then I think his picture came up.
31: Yeah, Alan, you stay out the way. I've texted Alan today a couple times too, outside of sports or whatever, or I should say outside of Ben Simmons and everything we've been talking about. This conversation between broadcasters and, you know, sportscasters, journalists, how far you can get versus, you know, other people. So I just leave it at that. But
0: yeah, I don't mind it. I just think it's like, bro, go do something.
31: Well, he's in New York as of today or yesterday, I think he told me. So, you know, we've been talking about food and certain places that he's got to get to. Mm-hmm. What's he going to do? But, you know, when you know how Alan is. Alan's attention span is always about what's going on here at Sports 1140. Mm-hmm. And I told him, I think I told him, and I'll try to find a text real fast, Whitey. I literally told Alan today, focus up on what you're doing and don't worry about it. I said, have you seen the information? He said, no, I haven't really been plugged in since I'm still out here, right? And I said, good, bro.
0: Yeah.
31: You should actually not be paying attention. Enjoy your time. Enjoy your family and enjoy yourself.
0: Right.
31: Because we don't do that enough.
0: Right.
31: But here you go now telling me he backsliding.
0: Yeah.
31: He's behind my back.
0: He's in the rundown. Look at what's coming up on the show.
31: Yeah, I'm going to have to get on him now. Yeah, I'm going to have to talk bad about him. I'm going to besmirch his name.
0: That's at least 2 days in a row.
31: Yeah, I'm besmirching his name right now, Whitey. Mm-hmm. Literally, I'm getting ready to text him and say, man, you lying? You falsifying documents now?
0: Mm-hmm.
31: Yeah.
0: Securing to Simmons says, Kings got better. I don't know how people can be upset. He can play point guard on offense and can guard 1-5 on defense.
31: Can he?
0: How can people be upset, Jay?
31: Can he?
0: He used to be able to.
31: There you go.
0: Uh-huh.
31: Can he? That's my question is this. As you've talked about people being upset, that's one part of the conversation. For me, the part of the conversation, another part of the conversation, not the whole kitten and caboodle, but part of it is we don't know what this dude is doing.
0: Right.
31: We don't know what he's bringing to the table.
0: Right.
31: And can't no one, Law Murray, Mark Spears, Ben Simmons, can't even come on this show right now and tell me what exactly he's going to do. Now, he can tell me what he thinks he's capable of doing. He can tell me what he used to do, but he can't tell me what he's going to do. And so, I don't need anybody up in here telling me exactly, because it ain't fact. It's all opinion. And that's okay, because we are an opinionated show. Mm-hmm. Your opinion, my opinion,
0: right.
31: Alan's opinion, Law Murray's opinion. We got great opinions. Now, are they educated? Absolutely. But don't nobody know what Ben Simmons is going to do. Mm-hmm. So don't come in here telling me about what he's going to do.
0: If the reports are true that he also had interest from the Knicks and the Warriors, I mean, that's not really a feather in the Kings' cap, but that's a good thing. You know, if other teams wanted him, again, assuming that's true. I had heard, and look, I'm just riding the coattails here of Dave and Matt George. Totally much respect. But I'd heard it came down to the Kings and the Knicks. And that brings us back around to that whole issue of just the fact that we're in Sacramento, smaller market, is that a better environment for Ben Simmons? And if it is, to be honest, I understand that, but it worries me a little bit. I mean, the whole thing, a lot of the whole thing with him, it comes down to, let's be honest, I think it comes down to mental health. DeMar DeRozan,
25: you know, shined a light on mental health and his struggles, and people were very respectful of that and understanding, as they should be. DeMar DeRozan played through it. Ben Simmons, I mean, it sure looks like he was having some manner of mental issues playing basketball, but because he didn't play and didn't play well, people look at him as a quitter. So that's one of the things I'll be really interested to see here. What's his frame of mind? And I don't hold it against him that he apparently had some kind of like phobia shooting the ball. It was like the yips or worse, whatever that is. I'm rooting for him to overcome that. But it's interesting to me that people don't look at it that way. They look at it more as him as like, oh, that guy, Bo, he stole money. He's a quitter.
31: Yeah, unfortunately, because of the way that we observe sports, you know, it's very difficult. It's a macho, macho type of you know, thing to play sports in certain instances. And so you're right. When it comes to his personal matters, Whitey, I truly hope Ben Simmons has gotten the assistance and the help and whatever else that he has needed to become a better person. You know, straight up salute to that. Mm-hmm. Absolutely. Right. So I really hope that he is in a better place. I hope that he has grown as a man. And I wish him the best when it comes to that. I definitely understand, you know, the worry about Ben Simmons' mental state and how that is going to relate into his basketball career. But just outside of that, truly, I just hope he's in a better place. And it sounds like he is. So more power to him.
25: Mm-hmm. I know that our friend Mark Spears broke the story, and then he was on with the morning show today, and he said something that was very interesting. Well, he said a lot of things that were interesting. One is that he has a piece coming out about Ben Simmons, looking forward to that. But he said, did Mark Spears, that he spent time with Ben Simmons' family, and he said he spent time with his, I believe it was his sister, and his sister said, you know what, Ben's very loyal, and they're giving him a chance here, and if it works out, there's a very good chance he will want to stay with them. Mm. I mean, that's, I know we're getting like way ahead of ourselves here, but that's the Hall of Famer Mark Spears that said that. So now I'm wondering, you know, Ben potentially I don't know, kind of a long-term fit here. Jay, I know I'm getting ahead of myself, but that really, for Mark Spears to say that, it really piqued my interest.
31: Well, I'm going to do a flip side of that, because truth is, and this is the great part about it, is we all have friends in this industry,
25: mm-hmm.
31: right? And that's the great, and honestly, that's a good thing. If someone was to ask me about you, even the difficult situations, I'm going to say, man, Whitey is the best person, one of the best people I've ever met in my life.
25: Oh, well, thank you.
31: Absolutely. I wouldn't lie about it,
25: mm-hmm.
31: you know. But with that being said, I'm saying we see the best in people a lot of times, mm-hmm. especially if you're close to those people. Mm-hmm. I'm not talking about his sister. I'm talking about Mark Spears. Mark Spears is reporting on someone that he's very close to.
25: Yeah.
31: Right. And someone that he really knows.
25: Mm-hmm.
31: Because he's like, look, I talked to him. As you said, I talked to his sister.
25: Yeah.
31: You know, let's not forget, Mark has ties to LSU. That's where he got a lot of his post-grad stuff mm-hmm. going down. So he's tied into the LSU family, and it's well-deserved. So I'm just saying, to push back on it a little bit, we all see the best in people, right?
25: Yeah.
31: I don't want to go to year number two yet. Let's just talk about year number one.
25: I know.
31: Let's just get to number one.
25: I was surprised that came up. How much more interesting or watchable does Ben Simmons make the Kings? To me, a lot more interesting. Watchable, we'll see. It depends on how he plays. But, I mean, this is a fascinating story.
31: Yeah.
25: Sounds like most people now are starting to come around, at least the people listening to the station. Sounds like there's a lot more people that are getting excited about it and are positive. But whether you're positive or negative, I just think it's a fascinating story.
31: Yeah, it is, because he's a big name, right?
25: Mm-hmm.
31: He's a former top pick. A lot of things that have been thrown his way have not ended up the best way. A lot of negative, a lot of positive conversation about Ben Simmons. And he's just polarizing at this point. So, you know, I said it, though, and I don't want to pat myself on the back. I said what a couple days ago, Sacramento Kings fans are the best.
25: Mm-hmm.
31: The city of Sacramento is the best. And even if you dislike it, even if using the word that you and Matt utilized 15, 20 minutes ago, even if you're upset about this situation, you're going to accept them because mm-hmm. you're a Sacramento Kings fan. And that's what we do best. And that's why I said, that's why I spoke about it in the form of, we're going to act as if we just signed Michael Jordan.
25: Mm-hmm.
31: Because that's what we do. We accept you as one of our family members when you don a Sacramento Kings jersey. Now it's on Ben Simmons to hold up his end of the bargain.
0: Yeah.
31: That's all it really comes down to.
0: Well, we are one of the NBA's last outposts. I mean, the Kings haven't had as much success as many other franchises. So anytime a player of any magnitude, a star of any magnitude, I should say, wants to play here, it's kind of a big deal, at least in the short term. You know, we don't have a lot of guys like that that have come through here. Now, I know what you're thinking, at least I think I do, which is, well, we don't know that he's at anymore. True.
31: Right.
0: But he still has that, you know, people are interested in, ooh, Ben Simmons. So I think that's why it's such a big, big deal. And also, there is that chance that you've got a special player, and where the Kings are right now, those types of players are really hard to get. He may not be that, but it's worth taking the risk here because you might get one just for the cost of the contract. So I understand the Scott Perry's thinking.
31: The get what? What are we getting? Just so I'm clear.
0: The shot, the potential of a really good player, because he was a really good player.
31: Yeah, but I think he's right. I think you're right on that. No doubt about that. No doubt about it. At the top, the ceiling, if he comes back, and let's just get astronomical here.
0: Okay.
31: Right? Let's just say he makes the All-Star team.
0: Okay.
31: Right? My fear is just what I talked about 2 days ago. Not to be repetitive, not to broken record, mm-hmm. is we become the doormat of the league. This is a carnival shot. And even though the great Mark Spear said he would be interested in here, you know, re-signing with the Sacramento Kings, if he becomes an all-star, believe me, we all want that to happen. The chances, though, and this is where the purple colored glasses come for me, because I'm a scorned Kings fan, right? Is if he comes here and he showcases his talent, Whitey, and he does what some people believe he can still do, some people don't, whatever. If he turns into an all-star, the chances of him re-signing here in Sacramento is what? Let's just set an over-under right now. If he comes here and he's good, the Knicks come calling, the Lakers come calling, Dallas comes calling, Minnesota comes calling, you know, those type of teams, then what position are we in? We just basically utilized... I mean, we just basically got used again.
0: Well, the other side of that, though, is...
31: That's what I'm worried about. Mm-hmm, my whole mm-hmm. overall arching to this thing is, and it sounds like I'm not in on the move. The move has no, for me, as much as we talked about, there's a downside to everything. There's no downside to anything. Because if push come to shove, $3.5 million is not my money. But just talking about a G in basketball terms and the NBA terms, if it doesn't work out within the next 2-3 weeks, 2-3 months... Scott Perry, as we just seen with Dennis Schroeder, he's going to probably put the hatchet to it. He's going to axe it.
0: Yeah.
31: So there's really, you know, very little downside for me.
0: Yeah, there's some, but I'm with you on that. Yeah. There's some. Anytime you bring in a person and they don't play well, there's downside.
31: Sure.
0: And then it could be, you know, if things went really sideways, embarrassing. But I agree with you. It's like there's a lot of upside. Downside, there's not much. There's a little bit. But let's say that happened the way you described it. And he's having an all-star caliber first half of the year.
31: Yeah.
0: And let's say you have an inkling, or whether you do or not, like, oh, well, he ain't going to want to re-up here. Mm-hmm. Maybe he will, maybe he won't. Then you have an asset that you can spin off for something. Most likely you could get a draft pick from somebody. And that's a win. Maybe a one, depending on how he plays. At least you get a second rounder. Okay, if you got a second rounder for Ben Simmons, that's a win.
31: Yeah,
0: even if it ends up being, you know, well, the second round pick didn't pan out.
31: Absolutely.
0: That's okay. That means that worked for you.
31: Yeah. Hear me what I'm saying, and let me make sure I'm separating this for fans, separating this for you, separating this for Carmichael Dave before I get a text message. You know, all those good things.
0: Uh-huh.
31: I'm in on the Ben Simmons because he's here. Mm-hmm. I'm a Sacramento Kings fan. I'm accepting you. I want you to come here and ball out. Second part, as a man, as a African-American man, as a sport, as an athlete, please do everything that you want to do, Ben Simmons. Please accomplish all goals. I'm in for that. The only thing I'm talking about, the downside for me is, as a scorned Kings fan, it's, and Alan said it earlier, it's the, here we go again. We might not be good, but we want to be interesting.
0: Mm-hmm.
31: And that's a problem to me. That's all.
0: Well,
31: that's
0: ideally, all I continue you'd love to keep to be on saying. Too.
31: Yes. But unfortunately, the good hasn't came with the interesting.
0: Mm-hmm.
31: As of late, it's been the interesting and not the good, mm-hmm. right? And sometimes why the interesting can overshadow some of your goals and aspirations.
25: So are you saying then you're accepting him, but you think they'd have been better off just going another way? Or not?
31: No, because the upside matters.
25: Mm-hmm.
31: The upside matters. Mm-hmm. No doubt about it. Hence why we're talking about, even if you get in Ken Holmes spot on, I agree with you 1,000%. If he's an all-star, he said, Jay, if he's an all-star, then we trade him at the deadline for an asset, all good.
25: Yeah.
31: Absolutely.
25: Mm-hmm.
31: There's nothing down to that. Hear me what I'm saying. The basketball part of Ben Simmons, I'm on. It's good. There's no, again, it's not my money. I'm a fan. I'm going to rock with him. I'm going to be one of these Kings fans that accepts him. And I hope he does fantastic as a man, as a person, be good. What I'm saying is I'm just tired of being a doormat. Is that a bad thing? Like, why is that a bad thing that we as Kings fans have to keep accepting being a doormat? That's all I'm asking.
25: Yeah. Well, I just don't know if being happy that Ben Simmons is here equates being happy you're a doormat or accepting you're a doormat.
31: Well, because this is the thing. We're consistently look like that.
25: Mm-hmm.
31: Perception is reality, Whitey.
25: Mm-hmm.
31: That's just where we're at in life. Perception is true reality, right?
25: Yeah.
31: So I'm just trying to get an understanding of, or I guess, as a Kings fan, the same Kings fans who cry about, yo, we are getting disrespected nationally. We're always getting disrespected on rankings. We're always being talked bad about by the national media, the NBA circles. And of course, winning will change that. But at some point in time, can't we be upset that we are the laughingstock? And the moves that are continuously being made keeps adding on to that. It's snowballing.
25: Right,
31: right.
25: Well, that's the potential downside, or part of the downside of this, if it blows up in their faces and it's embarrassing. But you also have to try to get better. And I know you know this. I'm not disagreeing with you. But you have a chance to bring in a player who was a really good player. Like Jerry was saying yesterday, he's a, you know, all-league caliber player at one time. He's available. Well, I guess you gotta roll the dice on him at this point. And I do think, given how bleak things were around here last year, I am looking forward to seeing how this goes. It does make it more interesting. I hope they're good, too.
31: Yeah.
25: But at least it'll be more entertaining.
31: But wasn't the Dennis Schroeder signing interesting, or did it make us better?
25: It was not as interesting as this, because Dennis Schroeder, and okay. I've always liked Dennis Schroeder. This is Ben Simmons.
31: Gotcha.
25: This is a story.
31: Vince Carter, was it interesting, or did he make us better?
25: He didn't make us better, but he was done by then. He was past his prime.
31: You skipping around it. You taking the backside. I'm saying, is it interesting, or did they make us better?
25: Well,
31: was it more interesting, or did he make the team better?
25: Vince Carter made it a little more interesting and not much better.
31: All right, how about Russ Westbrook?
25: Russell Westbrook, I think both. I think he made him better and he was more interesting.
31: Yeah.
25: Yeah.
31: So we could continue down the line, right?
25: I'm not sure.
31: Yeah,
25: I don't know where we're what we're looking for as we continue down the line.
31: What I'm saying, Whitey, point blank period is at some point in time as a Sacramento Kings fan, we want better. We all know that.
25: Mm-hmm.
31: Right? And we are consistently talking about every single year we're the laughingstock and the doormat of the NBA.
25: Right.
31: Right. So from one side of the forum, this adds more fuel to that fire.
25: Yeah.
31: Truly does.
25: Mm-hmm.
31: Now, the basketball side is completely separate. So all I'm saying is the people who are upset, this is part of the reason that they're upset.
25: I agree. Yeah. That's why I said I understand why people are upset.
31: Yeah.
25: I don't agree with that viewpoint, but it's totally understandable.
31: I'm with you.
25: I get it.
31: I'm with you. Uh-huh. I don't agree the fact that you should be upset, because I don't really see there's not much of a downside to this.
25: Mm-hmm.
31: But at some point in time, some people, when Kings fans speak out from that standpoint, they get chastised. They get looked at as, oh, man, what are you talking about?
25: Mm-hmm.
31: We all got to be on the same form. We all got to be on the same bandwagon. Yeah, sure. But we can also speak up, too. Right. And so that's the thing. I seen a lot of that today. The people who are upset is like, yo, I'm voicing my opinion and the fact that, like, I'm not really feeling this, but I'm going to accept it. And then people who are, no, this is, it can only be good. This is great. This is interesting. There's nothing but upside. Like, there's more of that, and that's a great part, because as I keep talking about, Kings fans are spectacular.
25: Mm-hmm.
31: Just, but there is a small percentage, or maybe a bigger percentage, of people who are like, you know what, man, this is for the glitz and the glam. Mm-hmm. This ain't for making us better.
25: I know that people around the league, pundits, would like to take shots at the Kings anytime they get a chance. It's just, it's easy to do. I'm sure that a lot of them are looking at this going, yeah, that's typical. But it's a chance the Kings probably have to take. And I've been talking about them in the last few weeks, like Daffy Duck. I said, this, what if this goes sideways and it blows up in their faces and they end up like Daffy Duck with the bill blown off and, you know, smoke coming out of your head because, it didn't work. Well, then if that's what happens, they're really not that much worse off because people already see them that way. So it's something that I think it's prudent. It's classic, prudent and opportunistic. Bringing in Ben Simmons, who, by the way, apparently was really interested in coming here. There's that, too.
31: Hey, shouts out. As you're supposed to, baby. Yeah. To Sacramento. Uh-huh. It's a city of trees. Mm-hmm. I mean, we do it bigger and better than most.

0: Ben Simmons or were interested. I don't know the caliber of interest, but for me, if I'm Ben Simmons, this is a way for me to get back into the league. So I don't care if it was the Washington Generals. I was going to sign. Mm-hmm. That's just the way I see it.
1: Opportunity to play.
0: Absolutely.
1: Mm-hmm. Yeah, maybe small market has something to do with it, but with the Knicks, obviously, they were not obligated to play him. If he didn't play well, it's like, all right, you're just not playing. And he'd have to earn his spot on the floor. Whereas here, it's like, it's not just backing up Acuff. They will play him probably 1 through 5.
0: Yeah. And that's why I say I think it's just an opportunity to play. If you go to the Warriors, as much as I think people, you know, we don't see the Warriors as the powerhouse that they once were, and they need some bodies, and they probably need somebody that could play good defense like Ben Simmons is suspected to do here in Sacramento. And then the Knicks are the champs, right?
1: Yep.
0: So just what we're talking about is opportunity. He probably doesn't go to New York and sniff the lineup. Now he gets on a roster and maybe comes in here and there. You know, I don't know. We know Mike Brown is all about the defense. Now with the Warriors, maybe a different atmosphere, but here, like we've seen with Russ, this is kind of like Russ 2.0. The fact of we know that he's going to play at some point in time. People who question Russ about playing last year because we had Dennis Schroeder, it's like, oh, is Russ going to play? You're damn right he's going to play. Let me tell you, Ben Simmons going to play.
1: Yeah, if you could somehow take just even a little bit of Russ's self-belief and confidence and infuse that in Ben Simmons, and maybe that's already being done, woo, look out. Look out. You know, Russ will, he'll probably be 60 and go, I could play right now and score 20.
0: He was balling on the boat, brother.
1: Yeah.
0: Go get balling CP and Russ.
1: Yeah.
0: I'm all in on that too.
1: And that's the thing that I worry about with Ben Simmons or wonder about. I don't worry about it. That's the unknowable. Even to him, how's he going to feel about everything? I'm not saying they shouldn't have done it, but that's the thing. You know, we've seen things go sideways for him. I hope it doesn't happen here. And I'm glad that he's choosing Sacramento for the site where he wants to see and if he can get this thing back on track.
0: I hope he does, man. Yeah. And I hope it happens right here. Mm-hmm. Because as you talked about, we're going to have an asset. This is, for me, and let me just clarify all of it. It is a low-risk, high-reward move.
1: Mm-hmm.
0: But, man, I'm not going to sit around every single day and not represent some of the Kings fans that reach out to us, that talk to us, that are voicing their opinion and it's not being heard. Mm-hmm. There is a percentage of people, as you talked about, being upset, but it's not so much as upset. I've seen some other people. It's just like, I'm just kind of sick and tired of being sick and tired.
1: Mm-hmm.
0: And I think that's the thing that I can feel more than anything. Of course, winning cures all of that, Whitey, but sometimes you can be sick and tired of being sick and tired.
1: Mm-hmm.
0: You know,
1: Ben Simmons makes some of those people feel worse about things. Is that what you're saying? Just bringing in Ben Simmons?
0: Well, I think it just adds to the field of fire because we've been portrayed as an organization that sometimes, albeit however you see it, that we don't care about winning. We kind of go get the splat. There you go. That mm-hmm. I said carnival, right? Mm-hmm. And that, of course, I'm mincing certain words about certain things, but it's sometimes it can be looked as that here in Sacramento.
1: Yeah, yeah.
0: And I think there's a small percentage of fans who are kind of voicing that today. It's like, here we go. You just brought out the Tigers now.
1: Mm-hmm.
0: You know, all right, cool. Somebody jumping down into a small pool. Yeah, it's like, oh, here we go again. Mm-hmm. And so those people need representation too.
1: Yeah.
0: You know, we're not going to sit up here and I'm not just going to sit up here and smell the flowers all day.
1: Well, I'm
0: with
1: you.
0: That's not going to happen.
1: I don't agree with those people, but I understand why they feel that way. More on Ben Simmons when we come back also. The Rams are starting to remind me of the 03-04 Lakers. More on that when we come right back. Sacktown Sports. Remember, we're trying to have fun today because it's Friday, damn it.
2: With a regular season on the horizon, the Kings are signing point guard Ben Simmons. 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
2: Before we get back to Ben Simmons, it is the last day of 70s week. Jay, thank you for all the energy you've put into 70s week, which was something we kind of, let's just see what happens. We're in the 70s this week. I think it's been a hit. It's been a solid, maybe a double down that left field line.
3: Yes, sir.
2: Rounding second. He may try for third.
3: Yo, don't make the first out. Don't make the first out in third, Whitey.
2: There's already one out.
3: Okay, well, then go get it. Go get it. We need to hit you in, baby. Sack fly, I'll come around. If you get the third, then I'm going to make sure I put it in outfield. Find some grass for you, brother.
2: And what do we have today in the last day of 70s week?
3: We have the most influential people of the 1970s. Take it how you want to.
2: Oh, I did.
3: Yeah, one of my take it how you want to.
2: Is not even a people.
3: Ooh, wow. I like it. Actually, no, but, you know, you got to play it off a little bit. Yeah. That's fantastic, well. Whitey.
2: Yeah.
3: Actually, you know, what was interesting is there are a couple people that kind of thought like you.
2: Really?
3: Yes.
2: Huh.
3: Kind of thought like you. One of those being me.
2: Oh, okay. All right. By the way, bad situation last night in the A's game. We'll get back to Ben Simmons. Was it Donovan Walton hit a home run?
4: Donovan Walton?
2: Yeah. He hits a home run.
3: Yes, sir.
2: And he hadn't hit one in a while. And the next guy up on the A's gets plunked by a Seattle pitcher that just got back up to the majors. And he hits him like with a slider. And the A's are ahead. And Seattle's trying to win the game. They're not, you know, they're not in a position where they want to hit people. And so the young pitcher, he hits the next guy with a slider. And the umpires come out right away. Mm-hmm. And they meet. And they go, all right, both sides are warned. And Dan Wilson, the Seattle manager, like comes out to ask, what's up?
3: Yep.
2: They threw him out.
3: I saw it.
2: It's like, what are you
3: doing?
2: Get
3: out of here, Skip.
2: Yeah.
3: Baby, we ain't going to have no back talk here.
2: He came out to ask, what are we doing? Good. That was a little overzealous,
3: the
2: over-officious on the part of the umpires.
3: The only thing, and I didn't dive too deep into this, to the backstory, but I would say maybe he was chirping during the game.
2: Maybe.
3: Or maybe, you know, the inning prior. Maybe there was already a precedent that was set. Mm-hmm. And maybe, you know, Blue went over there and said, okay, look, Dan, I got you. I know you used to be behind the plate and all that good jazz.
2: Yeah.
3: But you know what, man? You got to pipe down over here. Mm-hmm. So maybe a precedent was already set. And then, you know, Blue had a short leash.
2: But you know how it is. When you warn a guy, you warn both teams in a situation where clearly the pitcher wasn't trying to hit the batter.
3: Yeah.
2: Or warnings. Like, what are you doing? Anyway. There was a warning this week that Ben Simmons was coming, and now he is here. Tony Ray Harvey.
3: Yes, sir.
2: Went in the chat. Thank you, Tone, for being with us. For the last 25 seasons, at least the last 20, I've witnessed many carnivals hitch their wagons to the Kings. I'm just being honest. Now Ben Simmons is in the center ring. Woo! Tony Ray Harvey.
3: Dance for me, baby. Dance.
2: Mm-hmm.
3: Right? It's honestly, Whitey, we're not in uncharted waters here as a Sacramento Kings fan. And it's just something that we're used to, I think, right? And when you try to break the monotony, when you try to break the cycle, sometimes it's uncomfortable. And so part of my first segment is it's not comfortable for a lot of Sacramento Kings fans because, again, we're great. We're so used to being accepting. And so when you have people like Antonio Ray Harvey, who has covered the team longer damn near than I've been alive, so that lets you know he's good at what he does.
2: Mm-hmm.
3: You know, it gets uncomfortable for people to have those conversations. It truly does.
2: Yeah.
3: It truly does. But at some point in time, and I'm just delivering the message that I've heard the head coach of the Sacramento Kings say right here for many years. At some point in time, winning will cure everything, but you also have to make moves to get to the winning side.
2: Mm-hmm.
3: And that's what it's all about. And so I think hopefully that's what the Kings are doing. And this isn't a, you know, carnival ride. I hope I don't have to go get no peanuts and the square, the pink popcorn.
2: Oh,
3: remember that?
2: Yeah.
3: You didn't like that?
2: No.
3: What?
2: The block of popcorn.
3: Yes. The square. What was that? What was that called? You remember what that was called?
2: I don't, but I think I know what you're talking about.
3: Oh, I got to look it up, man.
2: Yeah.
3: Come on now.
2: I'll say
3: it was
2: this,
3: rectangular, actually.
2: And I said, because it just like.
3: Yeah.
2: I said this a couple of days ago. this is a type of move, as Jay said, as I've said, and we understand why some fans are upset. Like, oh my goodness, the circus is back in town. But this decision, based on everything that I have been able to glean, and I know, Jay, you have more insight than I do, this is a basketball decision.
3: Yes.
2: This was made by basketball ops. It's a basketball decision. So just to be blunt here, for anybody who might be thinking, boy, sometimes in the past, I think the Kings owner maybe has been too involved. That is not what's going on. As far as I can tell, that is not what's going on here.
3: It's not what it sounds like.
2: Yeah.
3: Like you said, it sounds like this is coming down the pipe from the people in the know on the basketball side.
2: Just in all fairness and full disclosure and clarification, this is not that. It's nothing like that.
3: Real fast, I knew this company was from the Bay Area. I just couldn't remember. I think they're from the city. That's why I was getting ready. I was going to say, Whitey, I think they're from Vallejo, but I didn't want to say that.
2: Uh-huh.
3: But they're from the city. They're from San Francisco. It was called Wright's Pink Popcorn. Mm. Started in the 1940s.
2: I call it Wrong's Pink Popcorn.
4: And Jay, while you were looking it up, I was looking it up as well.
3: Oh, man.
4: Ironically enough, they had some locations here in Sacramento as well.
3: Because I was a fan.
2: Oh, okay.
3: Because I used to go to the circus and I would ask for the pink popcorn. Or my mom would go get the popcorn balls. Remember the popcorn balls?
2: Yeah.
3: Oh, yeah. Yeah. They would have different flavors on them. Mm-hmm. That's, I mean, look, Whitey, we're talking about a man's treasure, not a man's trash. I can't believe you didn't like the Bay Area pink popcorn.
2: You started out making fun of the carnival, and now it turns out you love the carnival.
3: You're right. You're right. Who doesn't like a good Ringling Brothers carnival?
2: Ben Simmons is back in the NBA, and he's coming here. 339-1140, 1-800-920-1140. How you feeling about that? We're going to have also top of the hour, Law Murray from The Athletic. He covered Ben Simmons when he was with the Clippers. We'll see what Law has to say about the last time Ben was in the NBA. And we roll on next on a Friday, finally, Sacktown Sports.
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0: Hey, is, of course, he's always here. We sit where Alan sits today, and Ramsey is keeping us on the air. As 70s week. It's kind of last day of 70s week. It's
1: kind of
0: sad.
1: It is. I'm bummed.
0: Yeah.
1: Yeah.
0: Last day of summer, the way some see it. Last day of a 70s week, but the first day of the Ben Simmons era.
1: Yes, sir.
0: In Sacramento.
1: Right now.
0: Uh-huh.
1: Right now. Sign me up.
0: Yeah.
1: Is there a Simmons Kings jersey yet?
0: I don't know. You got to be the first.
1: I might have to put a call in.
0: You better hurry because I'm sure Dave has an order or two.
1: Oh, he already has one.
0: Yeah.
1: My boy CD pulled back the curtain. I was talking to him about something else. And he's like, hey, I got excited. I thought you called me so I could parade around your show for a little bit and talk about Ben Simmons. I said, no, we're not going to allow you to do that. You already get 4 hours
0: oh, is that
1: a day.
0: Who just called you?
1: Yeah, you get 4 hours a day to do that, man. Yeah, like, yeah. No, we got, let's talk about other business here.
0: When are he calling you right back?
1: Shouts out to my boy Dave, man.
0: Mm-hmm.
1: Good dude. That's a great dude, man.
0: Yeah, Charlie asking, people actually crashing out over Simmons?
1: Yeah, they are.
0: Mm-hmm.
1: They are, man. But it's okay.
0: Yeah.
1: He's a king, baby.
0: User said, I don't get why so much doubt for Ben Simmons. So the full spectrum here we're getting from fans today. I get all of it.
2: I can personally explain the doubt or the consternation. We have seen what he has done on a basketball floor, and I'm taking nothing against personal man things that happen off outside of the court. Personally, what I've seen from Ben Simmons on a basketball court has not proven to me that I would personally want to bring him in, but I'm not Scott Perry. I'm not the Chrissy. I'm not the powers that be. Hopefully he turns himself around in Sacramento, but what he's shown in the past has me doubting it.
0: Well, that's why I'm so looking forward to talking with Law Murray, top of the hour. He, of course, covers the Clippers, and I guess we'll have to ask him a couple Clippers questions with everything going on there.
1: Maybe.
0: But I just want to know what he thought of Ben the last time he was in the association, because he was with the Clippers and the Nets, right? So we'll see what Law thinks of the way Ben was last time he was in the league. Real quick, Jay. Keon White appears to be the lone defensive end for the 49ers without any injury concerns heading into the game against the Rams. What's going on?
1: We've been talking about this the last couple of days, right? Or we haven't, but people have been talking about this. And, you know, it's going to be interesting because Romello Height, he's nursing an injury. We don't know what's going on with Nick Bosa Whitey. And we're just right now, defensive end,
0: yeah,
1: we are struggling. We are absolutely struggling.
0: Ruled out with a foot injury.
1: And I've heard it might be broke. I've seen a couple people whispering that it might be broke.
0: Mm-hmm.
1: Yet again, the scheme arrogance, as you like to call it, I'm going to just call it negligence, of the 49ers not attacking some of the weak spots on this team, it befuddles me. Mm-hmm. It really does. Mm-hmm. I don't understand it.
0: Yeah, today Greg Papa was on with Carmichael Dave and J. Ross.
1: Okay.
0: And he was talking, of course, about the 49ers. It was really emotional. He was talking about everything he's going through. But he did say, oh, the Rams, they're the greatest team ever. They're going to win every game by 100 points. And, you know, it reminded me of when the Lakers, 2003-2004, they went out and they brought in Gary Payton and Karl Malone. And everyone was like, oh, well, they're not going to lose a game.
1: Yeah.
0: Ben Gundy even said,
1: which
0: Jeff,
1: one?
0: Okay. Jeff mockingly goes, they'll go 82-0 because everyone's like, oh, this is the greatest team ever. Well, they won 56 games and they lost in the finals. So I'm telling you, the Rams are botching this whole sleep adjustment deal. And this is the beginning of the end of them next week. The opener in Australia, the beginning of the end of this Rams pseudo wannabe fraud dynasty.
1: Bigger words have never been spoken from Mr. Stretchy B. I'm hearing you, baby.
0: Yeah.
1: I'm hearing you. I'm rocking with you. You know, I'm in a car with you. If you're going to ride out with you, I'm going to ride with you.
0: Mm-hmm.
1: You know? So.
0: I mean, the Rams are really good. So,
1: yeah.
0: That could blow up in my face.
1: Yeah, it could. But
0: speaking of Daffy Duck.
1: No problem. It's all right.
0: I'm going to say it anyway.
1: Look, man, I'm in the back seat.
0: Okay.
1: All right. Just know I'm in the back seat.
0: Mm-hmm.
1: I would like for that to happen. It would bring a smile to my face, Whitey.
0: Mm-hmm.
1: If the Rams were to start to crumble and break down in front of us 49er fans. Now, albeit the 49ers would need to take advantage of it, right? Because we also have the defending champs in our division. But I would love to see that. That makes one less team that we have to worry about every single year. And it kind of can get back to when the Niners used to slap around the Rams, the Flip Anderson times.
0: Mm-hmm.
1: You know, the Rams, man, get them out of here.
0: Mm-hmm.
1: That's stepchildren now.
0: Right.
1: We'll worry about another team.
0: Joe and Jerry on Monday Night Football just annihilating the Rams.
1: All the time?
0: Yeah.
1: You know,
0: NFC Championship game against Jim Everett? Oh.
1: Yes.
0: Yeah, destroying the Rams.
1: I used to hear this from like my uncles and stuff in the 70s. We were 49er fans. We used to get our butts smacked by the Rams. And then in the 80s and through the 90s, the Rams, nobody worried about the Rams, right? And then now you turn around, you know, the 2010s and everything else, the Rams have become good again. So, and of course, they had their runs with Marshall Faulk and Kurt Warner. So it's an on again, off again relationship, smacking.
0: It does seem like there's a little bit of a rivalry there. It's not what it once was, but it's percolating, that Rams 49er thing.
1: What do you think the all-time record between the 49ers and the Rams is? Because we definitely been a disciplinarian in this relationship. We definitely been spanking that tail.
0: I would think the 49ers have won probably around 54-55% of the time.
1: Okay, let's check that out. Let's see what we got. 49ers versus Rams all-time record.
0: Mm-hmm.
1: The 49ers lead the all-time series against the Rams with a record of 79 wins, 72 losses, and 3 ties.
0: So
1: you're close. Uh-huh. You're close. 3 ties.
0: Back and forth it goes. Back and forth it goes. And this is the big one. I mean, a big one. I think Jay and I actually disagree on how big this game is on Thursday, so we're looking forward to that. And just to sum up here, as we are close to wrapping up the first hour of the program, where we are on Ben Simmons, I would just say, Jay, I think it's, all things considered, it's a smart move. There's some upside. There's a little downside, not much. But I understand. While I think, I see why they did it, and of course, I'm always in lockstep with my basketball Yoda, Jerry Reynolds.
1: That he says,
0: I see why they're doing it. It could help. While I think it's a smart move, I do understand why some fans would look at that and shrink in horror, like, Ben Simmons, no! I think they're wrong, but I totally understand where they're coming from.
1: I hope they're wrong.
0: Yeah.
1: I truly hope they're wrong. And for our sake as Sacramento Kings fans, I hope this is not a stunt. I hope this is something that is legitimately, trying to move. Niners were bad before the 80s. You're absolutely right, G1C. That's what I was told. Thankfully, I wasn't born in the 70s, and I was born in the 80s.
0: 70s, they were twice. They came within a game of the Super Bowl.
1: Okay.
0: Lost to Dallas.
1: Dallas, yeah. I know. Get them out of here, Stahlbach and company. But it does, for me, I hope this thing turns out positive. But I will say this. Scott Perry, at least in his very short time here in Sacramento, he rights his wrongs, or at least he's tried to do it, right? And I just go back to the Schroeder. If it's not there, if it's not cooking up no business that you want to eat, then he's just going to go ahead and just slice it probably, I would imagine.
0: Mm-hmm.
1: So not a big risk for me.
0: Mm-hmm.
1: Not a real big risk.
0: One thing that puzzles me only slightly is so many fans say, Sabonis doesn't fit the timeline, but they're excited about Ben Simmons. Well, they're the same age, right?
1: Yeah, but there's a big difference in the check that's being cashed.
0: Mm-hmm.
1: And then the other part about it too is this is kind of a project. Domantas Sabonis is a corner piece of your organization.
0: Right, right.
1: So that definitely makes a difference.
0: Mm-hmm, mm-hmm. You don't think Ben Simmons is going to be a cornerstone, a foundational piece going forward?
1: Well, you can't ever predict the future.
0: Mm-hmm.
1: But I would venture to say if you were putting my feet to the fire at this point, I would say that if he comes in and he's a shell of himself, then no. And I would say if he becomes an all-star like he used to be, I don't think he's going to be here for too long.
0: Yeah. Selfishly, and just from a basketball fan standpoint of the game, just think every game he plays, even the preseason, it's going to be really interesting now.
1: Here we go. See?
0: Yeah.
1: Whitey, don't fall down that rabbit hole.
0: I'm not saying I expect one or that this is going to happen or that, but I want to see it.
1: Don't fall down that rabbit hole.
0: I
1: want to
0: see it.
1: See?
0: Uh-huh.
1: I knew it.
0: Mm-hmm. How did he look when he last played? We'll find out. Law Murray, who covers the Clippers for The Athletic, is going to join us with that and more next on Sacktown Sports. I want to see it!
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2: So how are Kings fans feeling about the Ben Simmons news? Most fans are positive about it. Some fans are angry about it. Still other fans feel like it's not going to make any difference. So, Jay, let's find out what Ben looked like last time he was in the league. Nice enough to join us. You got our guy set up for us, don't you?
3: Yes, sir.
2: Yeah.
4: Yes, sir.
2: Uh-huh.
4: Someone like Sean Mallett said, top dog Law.
2: Covers the Clippers for The Athletic. Law Murray, how you doing today, Law?
5: Yeah, I'm good. I'm good. Shout out to you. Whoever decided to go with 7 minutes of funk on y'all comeback. Hell yeah.
2: Yeah. We have a lot of Ben Simmons questions, but we're obligated to ask you about just quickly everything else going on. Are the Clips, would you say, for the foreseeable, are they cooked? How hard do you think they'll fight the league legally?
5: Cooked is a relative term. Mm-hmm. I really believe it. Like, if you're looking at their long-term prospects from a business operations standpoint, then yeah, this is the death penalty, as bad as it gets. Mm-hmm. But when you look at the team that is supposed to be on the floor hosting the Sacramento Kings in the season opener at Intuit Dome,
2: woo-hoo,
5: I wonder how that's going to go, man. Look at those penalties. How many of those penalties really affect the prospect of what you get as an on-court product for that game? Mm-hmm. Really? Mm-hmm. Like, there's not a lot there, okay?
2: Yep.
5: So that is the biggest thing. How you get from the season opener to how you wind up progressing through these obviously very, very difficult circumstances that you find yourself in as a franchise, as an organization, as a basketball team. Those are two different things. You are in a significant position of loss because of the draft pick situation, because of the era that this team is coming off of. Like, this isn't the Houston Astros or the New England Patriots, you know what I'm saying? Professional cheaters. These dudes celebrated a Western Conference Finals appearance and 15 consecutive years where they finished over 500. That is it. That is where the good news stops. That's all they got back for this very extensive, harsh punishment that was handed out by the league this week. That's a bad look.
2: Mm-hmm.
4: I was going to ask you to kind of finalize that Kawhi's run as a Clipper. Like, overarching, what is the feel of Clippers fans who have kind of been, you know, it seems like the bad taste has been left in their mouth, but what is the overarching finalization of Kawhi's Clipper run?
5: And I'd love to be able to tell you, I need that trade to be completed. I need statements. I need it to be official. I need the NBA, the same NBA that just handled these punishments, to approve that transaction. I want it on the wire. And I want to go on NBA.com and see the avatars and the logos. We have not gotten there yet. And that is relevant to me because to end a chapter, you need to have everyone sign off on ending. Okay. They've agreed to the trade. We've now had the penalty. That's step one and step two. Okay. It's really step two and a half because you know what? Kawhi Leonard had his statement after these punishments, and it was a lot different than the Clippers' statements, okay? But I was like, yeah, my people did that, John. Anyway, I'm headed to Toronto, and I'll see y'all.
4: Seriously.
2: Yeah.
5: That's Kawhi. So it's like Kawhi has put his statement out. We need the trade to be completed because it will hit different. It will. Like, you know how when you complete a transaction and – you know, your lead personnel executive announces it and has a nice statement about things. Even the players going out, it's like, hey, you know, so-and-so did this, so-and-so did that. See, Max Strus was traded to the Clippers, and both the Cavaliers and the Clippers had long statements as if Max Strus is going to be a Nobel Peace Prize winner or something like that. Like, I really wonder what this is going to look like for Toronto, a guy that left that franchise after winning finals MVP for the lone championship in that team's history, and what it's going to look like for the Clippers. The player who came here with grand expectations is from there and is leaving the way that he is leaving. Mm-hmm. Until then, I can't really I can have an idea of what I would say, but my soul will be moved by the completion of this transaction that we've been anticipating for months now.
2: Mm-hmm. Mm-hmm. Well, we've been anticipating some Ben Simmons news the last week or so, and we got it today. What can you tell us about how Ben looked in his most recent stint in the NBA, part of which was down there with the Clips?
5: Yeah, for one, I'm happy for Ben Simmons. Ben is someone that I got to know even before the Clippers signed him, mainly because when the Clippers had a preseason game in Oceanside, and I looked at that Nets team, and I looked at Ben's contract, and I was like, I wonder what's going to happen in February. And that, my friends, is that's what I do. You know what I'm saying? Uh-huh. I just put myself in position to talk about these things. So Ben took a year, you know what I'm saying? He got some big fish, you know, shout out to him. Mm-hmm. And now I think he did what he needed to do. I don't think it's the first time that Ben Simmons is coming back to play basketball after a year off since the Philadelphia 76ers drafted him and he suffered the foot injury. And the Sixers took the opportunity to process one more year, get the number one pick out of it, and have Ben Simmons part. Ben Simmons came back and won rookie of the year. Ben Simmons came back and was on a playoff team. And so I am excited for Ben Simmons because I know that he didn't play because he had to get his body right and he in turn needed to get his mind right.
2: Yeah.
5: I feel like he got off to a great start with the Clippers and then the body just betrayed him. And by the playoffs, he was a non-factor, especially by the end of the series. Tyronn Lue just couldn't put him on the floor because he just wasn't helpful. And everything kind of like Ben, I feel like is the type of guy that needed to miss the game to come back and appreciate it. I'm very excited for him. And the player that you're expecting is Ben has always thought he's a point guard. I mean, defensively, that doesn't matter. He's going to be 6'10 with bulk, and we'll see what his athleticism, what he's retained and all that. But offensively, this is a player who would prefer to have the ball in his hands and to pass the ball and make the game easy for the guys who want to score. I'm interested to see how that goes with the Sacramento Kings. But that dude is a special passer. And the less he has to do in terms of his minutes, in terms of needing to actually score the basketball, like the better his decision-making will be, his ability to take care of the ball. That was something that Ben and I talked about quite a bit to start his tenure with the Clippers. Like he did an outstanding job finding plays and, you know, creating offense while taking care of the basketball coming off the bench. He's replacing Russell Westbrook, who another former Clipper, right? Like, uh-huh. I can see Ben being in a reserve role. I can see him trying to push the pace for a team that is going to want to create certain advantages that way. And we all know we're not expecting him to do a whole lot of scoring or looking for a shot. It's just going to come down to, can he maintain his physical condition and durability?
2: And his mental state as well, right?
5: Absolutely. And that's going to be the tough part playing for the Sacramento Kings. No offense.
4: Oh, Law, ooh, come on, baby.
2: Ow!
4: Joined by Law Murray of The Athletic. You touched on some of his attributes.
3: You were getting along so well.
4: I know, man. Law's our guy, too. He got the deep cut. He cut us deep a little bit.
5: I'll just, man, Waze, cornrows, and dreads, I don't discriminate. Y'all know that. That's why y'all hit me now.
4: The can man. That's right. I hear you. Look, you talked about some of his attributes, Law. What do you think is the one, you know, we all got that uncle or dad or somebody's like, look, I could do, I if everything is gone from my game, I can still shoot it or I can still play defense or I can still pass it. You talked about different things that Ben does well. What do you think he can literally come on the floor and do the best right now?
5: The Kings don't have a backup point guard. I was listing Malik Monk as the backup point guard for that team pretty much when I started doing my rotation charts. I established rotation charts right around the end of July going into August. And, you know, Sacramento, I believe they wanted to have Russell Westbrook back if Russell would come back, and Russell chose to retire. So, like, that team has a rookie point guard in Darius Acuff, not just a rookie point guard, but a very young one, right? Like, So you're going to now have a player in Ben Simmons, and it'll be interesting to see how he feels about this. You know, his last year with the Nets, that was a rebuilding team with not a whole lot of young prospects per se, but clearly, you know, some impressionable minds there. I wonder how helpful Ben would be with Darius. But I also see a scenario where Ben's just such a unique basketball player. Like, he's huge. He doesn't have to be the guy who is always playing with the ball in his hands through sharp plays, because he's 6'10". Like, you can put him at the elbow. You can have him facilitate from there. Again, pushing the pace would be huge. He's a smart basketball player. Like, he really is. And so the Kings did not have another backup point guard. They have a lot of guys in the team. But what's interesting is you can play Ben at the one. You can play him at the five. You can play him at the four. You can play him at the three, because we know Ben to be an outstanding defender, not just in his ability to guard possession after possession, shout out to Mike Brown, but his ability to make lanes. He anticipates passing lanes. He gets his hands on deflections, and he gets those steals. What you don't want is for him to be your backup center. He's not really a rim protector. You know, you would want to play him with a shooter. Obviously, that's going to be a fit with him and Domantas Sabonis might be a little wonky at times. You know, I'm interested to see what kind of season Sabonis has coming off of really the first year where he missed significant time due to injuries. So, you know, the drawbacks would be better, obvious, but you're not asking Ben Simmons to do what the Philadelphia 76ers asked him to do, or the Brooklyn Nets asked him to do, which is be a star, you know, consummate with the contract that he was under. You're getting a minimum year deal for a guy who took a year off. So I think anything that Ben gives you is a bonus. And that's a pretty good flyer for me. If you ask me, I think Sacramento could have did a whole lot worse for their backup point guard position.
2: Mm-hmm. Law Murray, nice enough to join us, covers the Clippers and covered Ben Simmons when he played most recently with the Clippers. And I know you said when Ben was there most recently, he wasn't 100% healthy. So maybe you can't really determine what he was like defensively, but he at one time, of course, elite defensively. Do you think that he still has much of that left? Because that is another thing. The Kings could definitely use anybody who could play any defense.
5: Yeah, I mean, look, Doug Christie will love him. Again, Ben wants to defend. He wants to be challenged defensively. He wants to, like, that's what he's there to do. He's going to put that effort out. And, I mean, he was healthy enough to where we saw his impact. It's the versatility. There's only one thing you wouldn't really want Ben Simmons doing, and I touched on it previously. It's he's not a great rim protector for a 6'10 player. You know, like, he's like that's just not like a strength of his. So to call him strictly a backup center would not really be the best fit for him defensively. There's only one guy on the Kings that I think is a decent rim protector, and that's Dwayne. I was about to say Dwayne Caldwell, Dylan Cargo.
4: Big cost.
2: Yeah.
5: Yeah. You know, I'll go back. I'm just saying. So that's the thing. I look at who the head coach is. When I look at all these guys, when they come to these teams, I think about who, you know, the coach is the one who's going to have to relate to him, who's going to have to push the right buttons, who's going to have to figure out who the other four guys are that he shares the floor with, who's going to be the player that you play through, all of those things. Like, that's what makes basketball a special sport, a unique sport. It's like, yeah, like, both players are playing both ends of the floor. Everyone can theoretically do everything, but you don't really have a lot of players who are truly positionless in this game. I think Google AI kind of knows that. I say that often. So, like, Ben Simmons is the kind of the versatile defender but he still has, you want to pair him with players who can, you know, make up for the things he doesn't do as well. When you take a year off from the league, you are looking to see how well he holds up. Okay.
2: Yep.
5: So he might have a great first week or whatever, but the NBA is hard. It's about stacking those weeks and stacking those games and being able to be durable. And so if that guy can play 20 minutes, I believe that the Kings will get a really good defender. And I believe that the Kings will have a helpful ball handler and a ball handler that is unlike most of the other ball handlers on the team, because Ben won't be looking for shots, unlike pretty much every other dude on that team.
3: That's about, another shot, isn't it?
4: Yeah, it is. Man, Law, look, Top Dog Law, he coming in today, man.
5: I didn't put the roster together. And to be honest with you, neither did Scott Perry.
4: Allegedly, Law. Allegedly. Hey, you know, you talked about Ty Lue and Ben. I want to dig into that just a little bit, and it's kind of a twofold question, because the mental of who Ben Simmons is definitely one of the questions, but Ty Lue has been one of those guys that's kind of been demanding. It sounds like he's a player's type of coach, but he, you know, he expects nothing but the best. How was Ty's and Ben's relationship? And then secondary with that, I've never heard Ben ever having any issues with teammates, being a cancer, you know, being negative. Like, no one's ever gotten to it with him, to the best of my knowledge. How was his demeanor? How was his actions within that locker room, and also his relationship with Ty?
5: Well, Tyronn Lue was very excited to get him. You know, I look at Ben Simmons as a replacement for Terrence Mann, who the Clippers used Terrence Mann's contract to get Bogdan Bogdanovic, who was basically going to be like their sixth man, you know, to replace Kevin Porter Jr. Like, the Clippers, in a lot of regards, they upgraded. And I think there's just a lot of excitement about what you could do. That's like, Tyronn Lue likes players who can dribble pass. I was going to say shoot, but that's not Ben Simmons. But, you know, he likes to put players in position to do what they do best. And there was going to be that role for Ben. I really believe that the injury, he had a rough knee. Obviously, his back has been an issue for years. And I really believe that really kind of sidetracked Ben. And Tyronn Lue, when you're trying to get to the playoffs, and then you're trying to get to a point in the playoffs where you're trying to win these series, that was a difficult thing. It's like, Ben started playing, and I would say after game 3 or 4, like, it was just a wrap after that. And I don't think you can really judge the relationship too much off of that. Like, Tyronn Lue, more than a player's coach, like, Tyronn Lue just has a priority where he builds great relationships with guys throughout the league, you know, before they even get to be on his team. You know, like, Tyronn is just great at cultivating these relationships. So he had a relationship with Ben going back to when Ben was with Clutch, you know? Mm-hmm. I mean, Ben has changed representation multiple times. And so, like, they had that relationship, but I wouldn't go too deep into it just because he was there such a short time. And again, Ben's, when he got there and when he was healthy, it looked really good for the role that they asked him to be on. And by the end of it, yeah, Ben got to a point where it's like, it seemed like, look, NBA teams were interested in him, and Ben was just not there physically or mentally to want to play another NBA season. Uh-huh. Now he is. And so, the relationship, I would just say, it was something Tyronn Lue is very much looking forward to coaching him, but I do think that there was some unrealized potential looking back on it.
2: Okay. The great Law Murray with us. I just have one more for you, Law. According to reports we heard, the Knicks and the Warriors were also interested. Matt George here at the station said it came down to the Kings and the Knicks. Carmichael Dave here said the Warriors were involved. So, you know, we don't know for sure how accurate. I mean, that's what's out there. You know, is that agent speak or what's going on? Does that surprise you at all, word that the Knicks and the Warriors apparently also had interest in Ben Simmons?
5: Well, Well, the Knicks part is very interesting because I think the Knicks might have been interested the year before, too. And Ben and I sat down in New York when the Clippers were there to play the Nets and the Knicks. And Ben was like, yeah, I like the water. He's not much of a big city guy.
2: Yeah.
5: And I was like, okay, that's interesting. So when the teams that were coming out that I think his previous agent was trying to get him to sign to, when it became clear, oh, it doesn't sound like Ben's playing in the NBA this season. And, you know, Ben's agent wound up leaving him. It was like, yeah, Ben, based on the conversation that we had, wound up getting posted at the Athletic. And then it sounded like Ben was too interested in playing in New York again. You know, I don't think Ben was happy playing in Brooklyn. Like, that informed me of something, you know, a little bit of foreshadowing. Like, the Knicks need a center. They lost Mitchell Robinson in free agency. They also lost Ariel Porter. They got Andre Drummond back. They tried to sign Musa to say from Dallas. That didn't work out because Dallas wound up matching that offer sheet. Like, New York, they would have liked to have added a player like Ben, I'm sure. It would have gave them a lot of versatility. This is a lower stakes environment, and I think we just got to be upfront about it. Like, this is the first time that Ben Simmons is choosing something like this. Like, the Clippers were a version of that because the Clippers were the first team that Ben Simmons played for where he wasn't playing for a max contract or anything like that. Like, but even then, it's like you're trying to play for a team that is a playoff team, like a team trying to make the playoffs. When he got traded to the Nets, we know that the Nets wind up being, we know what they are now, but they traded James Harden to get Ben Simmons, okay? And that era died with Ben Simmons. Kevin Durant and Kyrie Irving were on that team, and they went from, oh, Ben's going to show up in the middle of the playoffs to, like, that franchise has not recovered yet from that, okay? And obviously, we all know the deal in Philadelphia. He was the number one pick. He was a rookie of the year. He was an all-star. He was, you know, on the team that was no longer processing, pretty much. Like, a low-stakes environment is absolutely what makes sense for Ben Simmons. And I'm not even sure Golden State would have fit that, because even though Golden State's not

0: Precious Achiuwa and Nee Clifford.
1: Yeah. Mm-hmm.
2: So mm-hmm. you're saying we're going to the playoffs?
1: Yeah. Hello?
0: We can't. Hey, we are not in a, we are not in the era of tanking. Not that the Kings were doing a, you know, you can talk to the Kings fans about how dissatisfied they were with how the Kings handled the end of the season once they already established they were bad. I am very excited for this NBA season because I already felt like the NBA Cup brought out a level of competitiveness that just got bolstered, you know, over the last few years. Not only do you have that, not only do you have the play-in tournament, but now you have the incentivization yeah. of tanking that comes with the lottery odds and that relegation zone. The Kings will be better next year. And I thought that the Kings would be in the play-in tournament mix because in the previous 3 years, that's what the team was. And because I looked at that team and was like, there's too much offensive talent for them to fail. And they failed in part because a lot of the talent that kept that team together, at least to hover around 500, weren't there.
1: Yeah.
0: They traded for DeAndre Hunter, who he had his eye scratched out by Kobe Sanders. And that was it for his season. The Kings, just by regression of injury, positive regression, they will be more competitive, significantly more competitive. I think last year was an anomaly. If that team touches 60 losses again, then I'm going to look poorly on all those dudes. I don't see a reasonably healthy Kings team. I don't see them being very good, but I also don't see them I see them being better.
1: Progress!
2: Sounds like you back at the barbecue invitations. That's what I'm talking about, Law.
1: Great stuff, Law. You got fans very excited. Thank you very much, especially on, you know, Friday before a holiday weekend. We appreciate your time and your insight, and we hope to talk to you again really soon. Thank you, Law.
0: Thank you. Have a good one.
1: Yeah. Oh, Murray. He's got Kings fans fired up.
2: For, 11th seed.
1: Even before he got there, yeah. We had all caps. This is great. So the sack factor, how much is that going to mean? Law Murray just talked about it. How much is that going to mean going forward for the Kings? And Ben Simmons will dive into that next on Sackdown Sports.
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1: Ramsey's at Boss Gag Silk Degrees playing
2: Lowdown.
1: Lowdown's a song from the album Silk Degrees. That was a massive album, Jay. Massive album.
2: Do you have it?
1: Have it
2: Pops
1: somewhere.
2: Have it?
1: Yeah.
2: Okay.
1: Yeah. A huge number of hits off that. Fine album.
2: What year was this?
1: 1976, I think.
2: 76.
1: Yeah.
2: 1976. Mm-hmm. Does this take you back anywhere?
1: I'm riding in maybe my mom's Buick Electra.
2: That a boy. That's what I'm talking about. I knew you was in somebody's car.
1: Yeah.
2: Yes, sir.
1: And also, Lito missed the boat that day. He left the shack. Same album. You know Lito? Lito Shuffle? You know the Lito Shuffle?
2: No, I need to hear that song. No. That one, you might got me beat there,
1: maybe
2: brother.
1: Maybe Ramsey would play. Anyway,
2: you got me beat there.
1: 70s week continuing. We just, of course, talked to Law Murray. Some fans here in the chat, very excited. And I know that you had said that Law responded right away. Like, you asked him to come on, and he's always moving, always got a lot of stuff going on, but he responded right away. He had a lot to say about Ben Simmons. It was some good stuff.
2: And he took a few shots at the Kings within the conversation.
1: Yeah,
2: but Law is, first of all, good dude. Always pleasant with his time, right? He's very generous with his time, as you alluded to a lot of times when we have guests on. You always thank them for being generous with their time. But Law is a very busy gentleman.
1: Yeah.
2: So sometimes I hit Law. It takes 30 minutes. Sometimes it's an hour, you know. This time, I hit Law, and maybe he just, you know, enjoying the 3-day weekend and turned it into a 4-day weekend. Not much going on in the National Basketball Association post the Clippers saga, and this is probably the biggest story. I'm talking about, I text, I put my phone down, and it buzzed. I picked it back up. Law Murray said, 3 p.m., I'm ready.
1: Wow. Nice. 916 Binks says, all caps, let's go. This interview has me pumped about the season. And that was only about 2/3 of the way through the interview.
2: Well, I don't know if it did that for me, but shouts out to 916 Binks. Is that Binks, right?
1: Yeah.
2: I mean, I'm glad Ben signing has a lot of fans, or some fans, or however you want to phrase it, you know, on an upbeat swing heading into our holiday weekend. I think, and one thing I did take away from what Law talked about is, Ben, even at the tail end of, you know, him bowing out and taking a year off, he was uber talented. He had a lot of attributes that could assist and help a team. So, shouts out to 916 Binks, first of all, for jumping in the chat. So,
1: yeah.
2: But also, you know, being a Sacramento Kings fan, that's welcoming Ben.
1: Mm-hmm.
2: Absolutely.
1: Mm-hmm.
2: That's why I say, man, we the best fans.
1: Yeah.
2: No doubt about that.
1: I was thinking when I asked Law about Ben Simmons' defense, I thought he'd say, you know, it's there somewhere. But when he was here, he was dealing with some physical stuff, so we never quite saw it. But that's not what he said at all. Doug Christie, he said Doug Christie's going to love him because he takes pride in guarding people. So that's exciting. And it's also interesting to me, and I think you asked the question that touched on it. Law Murray was talking about the whole Sacramento issue. You know, Sacramento's not New York. He was not going to go back to New York. He didn't like it there. That's the way Law saw it. Golden State, big market. Clippers, you know, pretty big market here. And there was a lot of expectations in here. It became cliche. Oh, it's a smaller market and expectations are low, but it looks like that could be really, really one of the biggest selling points for Ben Simmons on Sacramento.
2: Yeah, it's a great point, and I hadn't thought too much about it. We are a middle market, and we are very loving, even as media, right? And so, even if you make a mistake or two or three or five or 10, Kevin Seven. We're very, very, very accepting.
1: With few exceptions, like poor HB by the end. I don't know why he did anything. That guy's terrible. But, like, what? Where did that come from?
2: Spencer Hall is because you badmouthed us.
1: Yeah.
2: But we're very, you know, we are accepting. We're very empathetic as fans. And so you can do some things here that you probably couldn't do in New York or, like you said, even in Golden State. And I don't want to say get away with it, but we would see past those mistakes as a fan base and still say, okay, we got your back, right? And you don't get that in the Philadelphias. You don't get those things in Chicago sometimes. You don't get those things in the Houstons and the Miami. So I think it was a great point what Law talked about, you know, when it comes to Sacramento Kings and the Sacramento effect.
1: Mm-hmm. Now, we also had in the chat, this is Bam for the Blue.
2: Okay.
1: And this was, I think, this was actually a message we got before we even talked to Law, but Bam Ford Blue asks, how does Ben Simmons' presence change the Kings' outlook? He says, not at all.
2: So, nah, yeah, I don't think so.
1: Yeah.
2: It doesn't. The it trajectory.
1: Does, I'm telling you, it does. This is great. I'm ready to go after we talk to Law Murray. Because Law Murray doesn't just throw that stuff around. You know?
2: Yeah, but he gave me a little sugar and then he took it back. He said, you know what? Let me hit you with the sweetener.
1: Mm-hmm.
2: He put the sugar out on the table for you.
1: Uh-huh.
2: He said he laid it out. Oh, Ben is fantastic. You know, I think the only thing you have to worry about is his body breaking down. And mentally, I think he's strong enough. And I sat down with him. And defense mm-hmm. is spectacular. Mm-hmm. And he's super long. And he can play 1-5. He can't protect. Like, he gave you all the great stuff.
1: Yeah.
2: And then he also said, yeah, but your team, you need a backup point guard.
1: Yeah.
2: But you know what, Ben? He'll give you that, but you know what he ain't going to do? He ain't going to put it in a bucket. And oh, by the way, you don't really have nobody to protect the rim. And
1: right.
2: guess what, Whitey? Even though you're smiling and you're happy and 916 Binks and everybody is hitting the roof.
1: Yeah.
2: Yeah, you know, I'm interested because I thought you guys should have did better than last year. But I don't really think you're going to be a play-in team, even though you should be better than next
1: he
2: last year.
1: He said they'll be better. And I believe he did say, I have to go back and check, they should be in the mix for the 10th spot.
2: Oh, man. He said that last year. He said last year.
1: Kings fans would love that. Man. Anything close to that.
2: Here we go.
1: Meaningful basketball in January and February. Oh, yeah.
2: You know what, man? I'm glad I'm sitting in Allen's seat today.
1: Uh-huh.
2: Because I'm tired of celebrating mediocre basketball.
1: I'm just telling you what he said. I'm just telling you what Mom Murray said. But that's better than last year. I'm not saying, oh, that's all we need here ever. Is to be competing for the 10th seed. But this year, after last year, that actually sounds...
2: You're accepting that.
1: I'm intrigued.
2: You're interested.
1: Yes. Yes. Something to build on that would show
2: here we
1: progress.
2: Go. Here we go.
1: Progress,
2: here
1: right?
2: Here we go.
1: Yeah.
2: That's what I said.
1: Uh-huh.
2: Law came up here, and he hit you with the CNH. But when he left the table, it was equal on the
1: CNH,
2: table.
1: Yeah. That factory there, yeah. Crockett, California. Yeah.
2: Yes, sir.
1: Right there you go. Carquinez. Carquinez, there mm-hmm. it is.
2: And yeah. He took it right back, left equal.
1: Uh-huh. Henry Lee, this is a low-risk signing. If it's not working out, you just cut ties.
2: I'm with you.
1: And if it works out, look out, 10th spot. Here we come.
2: Trade him. If he's good that. If he has any type of value, by time you hit the trade deadline, February uh-huh. comes around,
1: uh-huh.
2: you trade that tail as quick as possible, Whitey.
1: If you get something,
2: I don't care what you get.
1: You don't care what you get?
2: It could be a bag of money. Take it.
1: I would care what I got.
2: Seriously? If
1: second rounder, I don't want to take a bad contract for him or something.
2: Well, I mean, that's not an asset then.
1: Uh-huh.
2: I'm saying an asset that you can get something back that is fruitful for the future.
1: Oh, I agree with that.
2: Yeah.
1: Although I'm starting to get excited about the run at the play-in tournament.
2: Interest versus being good.
1: Law got me interested, and it's the needle is almost to excitement. Almost there.
2: Goodness, man.
1: We have Marcus Grant, top of the hour, talk fantasy football. Lots more to come on Ben Simmons of the Kings. And what the 49ers tried to take to Australia, the customs agents denied. We'll tell you what that was when we come back to Sacktown Sports.
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0: on Drive Guys with Kevin Gleason and Alan Stiles.
1: Everybody loves the sunshine. In the chat here, TC weighing in. We never hear from TC anymore, Jay. I hear TC on with Aunt Kayla. And I sit there.
2: Really?
1: And you know, I was like, I wonder how TC is. He sounds good. He sounds happy.
2: Uh-huh.
1: But he doesn't call us anymore. Well.
2: What'd you do to him?
1: I think he's mad about something I said about something.
2: No, he's not upset.
1: He weighs in here. It's good to hear from you, TC. He says that the Kings, 33-37 wins, 10 seed. 37 wins, Jay.
2: No, that's not it.
1: That's that close to 40.
2: Let me tell you, got nothing but love for T. T is one of my guys. You know, sometimes we can, you can take yourself right on down to Lens Crafters and you can say, Whitey, I like those frames right there. And I want a little bit of purple tint on them.
1: Mm-hmm.
2: And that's what T is looking
3: for. Hey, Jay, I'm going to use one of TC's that's famous. It. I'm going to use one of TC's lines on him. On him. Be real with yourself, TC.
1: 33-37?
2: Nah.
1: That's pretty solid. You're saying 33 is out of the question?
2: Yes.
1: 33 is out of the question?
2: Yes.
1: Hmm.
2: Yeah. Let's just run it out right now. Who's winning the West? Just off the top of your head, who's winning the West?
1: OKC.
2: Who's number two?
1: San Antonio.
2: How many wins you think they're both going to have? 60?
1: I don't think they'll both have 60.
2: Okay.
1: You know, no one's tanking this year,
2: yep.
1: At least in theory. So
2: yep.
1: It's possible nobody wins 60.
2: Now you see where I was going. I'm glad you're getting there.
1: Mm-hmm.
2: So even if we're talking about somebody that's at the 58s, 55s, both teams, right? I know you love Denver. Throw them in there.
1: Sure.
2: All right.
1: We're talking playoff teams?
2: No, we're just talking about good teams that's going to be above 40.
1: Mm-hmm.
2: How about that?
1: Denver above 40.
2: Oh, Minnesota?
1: Yeah.
2: All right.
1: Should be.
2: Let's just stop right there.
1: Mm-hmm.
2: All right.
3: I got another one that you ain't even mentioned.
2: No, I want to get there.
3: That's okay. Okay.
2: Let's just stop right there.
1: Mm-hmm.
2: Now let's jump to the bottom.
1: Uh-huh.
2: The least amount of wins comes from who from the West?
1: Pelicans.
2: Okay. Second.
1: Let's see.
2: Portland? Utah?
1: No, Utah.
3: Memphis.
2: Where are you going?
1: I'm higher on Memphis than most people, but I'll say it just total collapse Clippers.
2: Clippers.
1: I'll say Clippers.
2: I think they're going to be down at the bottom. Who's third at the bottom?
1: Memphis.
2: We'll Who's fourth Memphis. At the bottom?
1: Portland.
2: All right. So now we got top four, bottom four.
1: Yeah.
2: Right?
1: Ooh,
2: Portland. Man. Portland.
1: That's something.
2: Portland finishes with how many wins? Just throw a number out there.
1: 32. See, I know what you're doing here.
2: I see you working.
1: Yeah.
2: I see you working real fast. Before we move on, I'm going to go and see how many wins Portland had last year. I should have had this up already here. I just want to triple check here.
1: Mm-hmm.
2: Sacktown Sports, 916-339-1140.
3: Portland had to be close to 40.
2: Because we're going
3: to
2: play this game here.
1: TC is right on it.
2: All right. Mm-hmm. Portland had 42 dubs last year.
1: Oh.
2: They went 42-40. You got them at where?
1: 32?
2: 32.
1: Yeah.
2: Okay, 32. So they take a 10-game dip.
1: The whole thing with Ja didn't quite work out.
2: They've
1: got some injuries already.
2: All right. So now Dallas was bottom. You got Dallas and Utah winning more than 22 and 26 games because you haven't named them yet.
1: Right.
2: So that means you have them winning more than 32 games because you haven't named them yet.
1: So the Kings are, you're right. You're right. The Kings are 36 easy. That's the floor.
2: So 36, 36 gets you, as of last year, the Warriors were 37-45.
1: Uh-huh.
2: And they were the 10th seed.
1: Yes.
2: So you have the Kings at 36. So you have Utah and Dallas at 33, 34, 35, something in there.
1: Kings 36 is the floor. Remember, all I'm saying is that TC's 33-37 is reasonable.
2: Yeah. Okay.
1: Yeah. And for your exercise,
2: we're doing some math here.
1: We're already at 48.
2: So we're battling. I just want to know, we're battling with Dallas and Utah for the 10th and the 9th spot.
1: Oh, yeah, that could be.
2: Okay.
1: Dallas probably I have a little too high. I might want to
2: readjust
1: switch
2: it,
1: them in Portland.
2: It. Okay,
1: but, I mean,
2: got you.
1: Just for the purposes of exercise, we'll keep it.
2: I got you. Suns at 45.
1: Mm-hmm.
2: All right. I hear where you're going.
1: Yes.
2: So you got us pretty much. That would take us to 9 or 10.
1: Yeah.
2: All right.
1: Yeah.
2: It's
1: in play.
2: It took
1: That's 40. All I'm saying.
2: Took 42 games to be the 9th seed last year.
1: Mm-hmm.
2: And it took 37 from the Warriors. And we're talking about no teams trying to tank.
1: Right. Right.
2: So you got the Kings at about 39-ish. 40, 41.
1: All I said was 33 to 37 is reasonable.
2: Nah.
1: That was what I said.
2: I want you to stand on the number here, Whitey. I'm backing you into a corner like Allen.
1: Mm-hmm. We'll go with 37.
2: Okay. You'll take the middle. Split the difference.
3: And, Jay, there's a team I might take and put in that top four that we haven't even mentioned.
2: Who you got?
3: Houston.
2: Well, I figured I'd put them in the middle. I let Whitey do his own calculations here.
1: Yeah. We're solid. We're right
2: 37.
1: There. Holistic Fields is 33 to 34 is what we get. I agree with TC, but I was on the win 30 games even before this. You got to understand, Ben Simmons is worth 5 wins.
2: Easy. Easy work.
1: Based on what the great Law Murray had to do.
2: Where's Acuff? How many's Acuff worth?
1: Well, he's going to struggle early, but he'll get you 3.
2: How many's Domas worth?
1: Well, hold on now, because you're going to say, geez, those don't add up, and I'm not doing it that way, so I'm not going to tumble blindly into your little trap.
2: Well, we got 8.
1: You got like a hole in the floor, and you got a blanket over. It's like, I know I'm not walking on that blanket because there's a hole underneath.
2: Well, okay, we finished with 22 last year. You said Ben is worth 5. We're at 27. Darius A is worth 3, so we're at 28. So you got plenty of room to play with.
1: Uh-huh. All I'm saying is 33 to 37 is within reason. You think it's not? You think 33 is too many?
2: Yeah.
1: Okay.
2: I'm 25 to 30. Mm-hmm. I think they jumped to 21 because of Domantas Sabonis. I think Domantas Sabonis is an all-league caliber player like he has showed us. And if he is healthy, he is worth 5 wins. Mm-hmm. He's a double-double machine.
1: Did you say, maybe I misunderstood you, they jumped to 21?
2: No, I said they jumped to 21, meaning finished.
1: Okay, yeah, gotcha.
2: Because right now, Vegas has them over under 21 and a half.
1: Yeah.
2: I should have probably said that.
1: I understand.
2: As Schmalen would say, 21 and a half.
1: I've even seen 20 and a half.
2: Really?
1: I thought so.
2: Well, slide that to me under that paper.
1: Maybe I
2: Let's see if I can
1: that.
2: Make a call to somebody and have them recalibrate the numbers.
1: Hey, real quick, because I know I said that I would mention this. The 49ers were, this is a massive undertaking, getting all their players and the equipment across the ocean to Australia. They actually had to send a ship over in April with a lot of the equipment.
2: Both really? Teams, I didn't
1: see
2: this.
1: The NFL said, send a boat over. And I think they sent it out like in April and it just got there. A lot of the equipment. But the one thing that didn't make it through customs from the 49ers was their protein powder.
2: Ooh.
1: Customs said, sorry, mate. Coming in.
2: My God,
1: I don't know why.
2: Something in there.
1: Yeah, but that's according to Nick Wagner.
2: Really?
1: Protein powder. Custom agents denied San Francisco's supply of protein powder from entering the country.
2: You know, there was a few jokes I thought that ran through my head. And I said, let me take a step back. It's Friday. We're going to the holidays. Mm-hmm. It's a beautiful, beautiful weekend. Everybody enjoy it and stay safe, too. Mm-hmm. Yeah, that's April. And it just came in. Is there a date when it landed?
1: Yeah, let me just make sure.
2: Like
1: that,
2: 2 weeks ago, a week ago?
1: The ship departed on April 15th.
2: April 15th.
1: And arrived a little more than 2 weeks ago.
2: 2 weeks ago. So April to August.
1: The cargo ship carried 60,000 pounds of equipment from the league, goalposts, Gatorade and coolers, field equipment, practice site equipment, and medical gear.
2: Wow.
1: That was the Rams and 49ers were asked to send any items they would want but didn't immediately need for week one. So back in March, they said, whatever you want there but you don't need right away, send it, put it on the boat.
2: Put it on the boat.
1: Yeah. April 15th, it departed 2 weeks ago. We're here.
2: Took 4 months.
1: Wow.
2: 4 months, April to August.
1: Where would they must have taken the detour?
2: Yeah, of course. Maybe you don't go straight.
1: Does it take 4 months?
2: I don't know, Whitey. I don't know. What type of boat was this thing on?
1: I don't know.
2: Cargo ship,
1: obviously. Yes, it was a cargo ship. And by the way, the plane was a Qantas Airbus A380. It had the plane, 4 pilots, 22 cabin crew, 1 traveling charter manager, carried more than 95,000 pounds of human and material cargo, 220 passengers and their luggage, weighing in at an estimated 62,000 pounds, alongside 33,000 pounds of essential team equipment.
2: Wow. Damn.
3: I got one quick question before we go to break. So you said the boat took approximately 4 months to get there.
1: That's what Nick Wagner says, yeah.
3: If we flip that, does all this equipment and everything they need, does it get back in time for the end of the season?
2: don't need it. It's extras.
1: Yeah.
2: We don't need it.
1: Hey, can we keep this, mate?
2: Yeah.
1: Yeah.
2: Our gift to you. Yeah. We'll be back next year anyway.
1: Keep the pylons. Can we get our protein powder right in now?
2: Come on, man.
1: Uh-huh.
2: Dang.
1: More on the NFL when Marcus Grant joins us. 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

0: on Drive Guys with Kevin Gleason and Alan Stiles.
1: We are still trying to figure out here, Jay and I, if that ship that had all the 49ers and Rams equipment, if it left in April and just arrived 2 weeks ago, did it go through the Strait of Hormuz or it's not supposed to take that long.
2: They said a cargo ship, but that thing must have been on a kayak. Man, who was paddling? A dog?
1: Doggy paddle? Did it have an engine or like a sail or something?
2: That's an old rowboat.
1: More football talk to come here. Yeah, our next guest is, he's the Miles Morales of fantasy football. And he'll be joining us in just a moment. We'll be joined by Marcus Grant here. How many leagues do you think he's been in at one time?
2: Ooh.
1: You know, our buddy Brian, who used to run the operations here, he was in, he told us once, 11 leagues at one time.
2: Yeah.
1: That's the most I've ever heard of.
2: I'm going to say double digits for sure. Let's go 15.
1: I would take the under. I'll bet you it's less than 10.
2: Really?
1: Yep. So Marcus Grant is going to join us in just a moment. You're not a big fantasy football guy, right?
2: No,
1: I'm
2: not.
1: I just got invited to a station fantasy football league. Got invited to join yesterday, 2 days ago. And I said, let me think about it. But I don't know, Jay. I don't know. Maybe it depends on what Marcus Grant tells me. If I get some inside info.
2: Oh, so you're thinking about this?
1: Yeah.
2: Wow.
1: One of the reasons I don't is because I just get too wrapped up in it sometimes.
2: You know? When's the last time you've done one? I can't even remember. It's probably easy. 15
1: years. I think 12, I won the league.
2: Did you?
1: Yeah, I think so.
2: Not a boy?
1: Yeah. And I was like, I'm out.
2: Who was a, you walked out a winner?
1: Yeah.
2: Was it radio centric or was it?
1: Yeah. Okay, yeah. And I
2: put on by the station.
1: One of the guys, you know, I was just like spending all my waking hours, my spare time, scouring the waiver wire, and then somebody for some reason dumped Marshawn Lynch. I was like, scoop and score. And, you know.
2: And you went hard.
1: Yeah.
2: I like it.
1: Yeah.
2: I like it.
1: Picked up Cam Newton. No one wants. I think this guy's pretty good, Cam Newton. So anyway, Marcus Grant is going to join us here momentarily. We're just getting him squared away.
2: Yeah, he says he's in there. We're just trying to get him right. But we'll figure it out here.
1: Mm-hmm. Yeah. Speaking of Cam Newton, I know Cam had. I saw that you commented on this on social media. Cam had some interesting things to say about the number of people who cover the NFL on networks who are African-American and how there aren't as many as there probably should be.
2: Yeah. I mean, it started with Dan Le Batard during his show as well. And there was an awful announcing piece that was written, I think, by Matt Yoder that also kind of spoke about, and he named it, it's basically social influencer and content creators versus journalism. And so it's in the forefront right now when it comes to, you know, who are getting these jobs, why people are getting these jobs, journalistic integrity versus, you know, content creation versus influence. So it's an ongoing conversation, but I thought Cam and Dan had some good points in the fact that, you know, Cam was arguing that there are some, and I guess he was saying average, and I'm using what he's talking about, but paraphrasing, average ball players who are color commentators who have been pushed straight to primetime positions where you have guys who are like former MVPs and Hall of Famers of color who are being pushed towards podcasts and not getting primetime positions. Mm-hmm. So, you know, he was like, look, man, there's no reason why average guys who had good, decent careers are getting primetime spots when, you know, guys like myself should be getting a bigger piece of the pie.
1: We may circle back to that because right now he's brought to you by, or he would be brought to you by, Sac's Tasty Hot Dogs in Vallejo if I had my way. As I said, the Miles Morales of fantasy football from NFL Media via Vallejo, California, Marcus Grant. What's up, Marcus? How are you?
3: Now you got me wanting a chili cheese dog. Man.
1: Yes, sir. Absolutely right. Yeah. Before we get into our questions, we Jay and I were throwing some around. We used to have a boss here named Brian. Great guy. He told us once he was in 11 fantasy leagues at one time. So Jay and I we decided to guess what's the most fantasy leagues Marcus Grant has been in at one time. And you said how many, Jay?
2: I'm going to say 15 because that's what he's done.
1: Yeah, and I'd take the under that. In fact, I think it's under 10.
2: Okay.
1: So how about it? The most fantasy leagues Marcus Grant has been in at one time?
3: 14.
2: Ooh! Pinpoint accuracy. I'm talking about Brock Purdy style. You know why, though? The reason why I guess this, Mark, and Whitey, is because I've worked with guys nationally that have done fantasy, and they get pulled in by other national fantasy, journalists, right? And then on top of that, it's just what you talked about. You have friends, then you might have a family. You know, it's part of the game, man. And when you are an expert like Marcus, you have your services are required other places.
3: Mm-hmm. Mm-hmm. That is exactly what happens, right? Like, you know, you end up in all these other, you know, quote unquote experts leagues and you know, these charity leagues. And, you know, I still got one. Like, I got one with dudes I've known since high school. You know, ones with just friends and former coworkers, you know, or what will happen is somebody needs one more person to get in the league. And they break me off a text like, hey, can you jump in? And so it's like, it's a thing where every year I'm trying to get rid of leagues. And for every one or two that I get rid of, it seems like two more pop up.
1: Mm-hmm. High school. Where did you go to high school, Marcus?
3: I went to Hogan High School in Royal, California.
1: Yeah! That's right, Jay!
2: Hey, man, I got nothing but love for y'all. Zero. I don't even know if that high school's around anymore. It's junior around. High,
1: it's just,
2: right?
1: It's just not a high school anymore. Okay.
3: Just checking. Now. Yeah. Middle school now.
1: Just checking. Yeah. Marcus, all right, as far as the fantasy football, who's busting out this year? Who do you got? Who do you really like? Like, keep an eye on these guys. They're busting out.
3: I'm big on just the Bears offense in general, right? I like Caleb Williams a lot at the quarterback spot. I've been joking that the city of Chicago got a Pope before it got a 4,000-yard passer, but I think Caleb is going to break that ceiling this year. I mean, he missed it by, I think, like 58 yards or something really close last year. So I do like him. I think Colston Loveland, I've got him as my number three tight end, and I think he could even be better than that based on what this offense can be. So I've been really big on the Bears offense pretty much all season long. Other than that, like, I'm looking at some kind of rookies that may take a little bit longer to get going but do have some opportunity. I'm going to be a little bit of a USC homer here because I like both Mekhi Lemon in Philadelphia. I like Jacoby Lane in Baltimore, but sort of understand that if you draft these guys in the middle to late rounds, you know, you're going to have to wait a little bit for them to blossom. But I think by the mid part of the season, I think you're going to see them really take off.
2: Joined by Marcus Grant of Vallejo and, of course, NFL Media. MG, one of the people that we've been talking around here is the strip club. You know, keep it local. Mm-hmm. San Francisco 49er love. What do you think he brings to the table as far as fantasy? That'd be Deshaun Stribling.
3: Well, the first thing is he's alive and he's healthy. I mean, that's kind of been the big thing. That's kind of the big thing with the 49ers, right? You need these dudes to be upright and healthy. And so I think that's sort of step one. You know, the old joke, your best ability sometimes is your availability. He's been there. But I do like what I've seen from him, what I saw from him in training camp, what I saw from him in the preseason. He does look like a playmaker. And with the injury to Ricky Pearsall, with Christian Kirk being banged up, even with Mike Evans not at 100%, there's going to be an opportunity for him to get out and perform right away. I thought at the beginning of training camp he was a little bit of a secret, but, you know, word gets out, social media gets out, and people have kind of caught on. So when you were getting him sort of at the later part of drafts earlier in the summer, that's kind of gone away, and now he's kind of bumped up to a mid-round pick.
1: Mm-hmm. Marcus Grant, nice enough to join us. I've heard of some fantasy leagues where if you draft a 49er and he plays 17 games, you get bonus points at the end, Jay. I think that's the way it should be,
2: right? Is
1: that
2: the one you're joining?
1: Yeah, I may. But speaking of that, Marcus, where are you on the risk-reward of drafting CMC this year?
3: I'm kind of out at where he's going because you still have to pay a pretty decent first round price on him. Mm-hmm. And it's funny because last year everybody was sort of running away from Christian McCaffrey, and I really thought there was something there, and it turns out he was the highest scoring player in all of fantasy. I think some of that was out of necessity where they just kept force feeding him the ball. I think this year it's a couple of things. One, I think they would like to not have to do that if they can avoid it at all, which, you know, that may be unavoidable. But the other part is just the history of guys who have had more than 400 touches in a season. their follow-ups generally have not been as good. But if you're taking McCaffrey, you've got to do it somewhere within the top 8 or 10 picks in your draft. And I'm just not really comfortable this year doing that. Now, if for whatever reason, if he were to slip and fall into the second round, which has been really unlikely, then maybe I take the swing, but just I just don't like the draft price for him this year.
2: Hey, Mark, where with Lamar Jackson returning to action, and of course you still got Josh Allen, you got Pat Mahomes, where does Lamar Jackson fall into the category of quarterback? Are you looking for him to put up those MVP numbers and return back to fantasy lore, or are you kind of looking for him to take a drop as he's starting to get a little older?
3: I will always bet on Lamar Jackson until I get substantial proof to believe otherwise. And I'm very curious with the new offensive coordinator with Declan Doyle there in Baltimore, what it is going to look like exactly. But they're talking a big game. They're talking about going out and hunting big plays and being explosive. And, you know, I mentioned Jacoby Lane. I think he's a nice big body target, especially when they get in the red zone and down near the goal line. They haven't really had that at wide receiver in a while. And look, Lamar's still good to run for 600, 700, maybe 800 yards in a season. And he still has Derrick Henry back there. So if you are a defensive end, if you're a linebacker, you got to make that decision. Am I going to try and target Lamar, or do I have to go after El Tractor Cito? That's going to open some things up in the run game as well. Right now, he's the quarterback two in most leagues. You know, depending on where you, this is where it's interesting between drafting with just, you know, regular fans and people who like playing fantasy versus drafting with the experts. Cause in the experts leagues, it's like a game of chicken to see who's going to take the first quarterback. So in those kind of leagues, Lamar drops down to like the fourth or fifth round. But I think when you talk about the average fantasy league out there, Lamar's probably going to be off the board somewhere in the late second, maybe early third.
1: That's Marcus Grant, fantasy football guru. I've heard about this trend. Can you tell me whether this is true? Are fantasy players starting to gravitate back to running backs, especially mid, late, first round? Is that actually going on?
3: It really is. Lately, when I do drafts, if it's like a 12-team draft, it's not uncommon to see 6, 7, maybe 8 running backs going in the first round. And I think it's because teams are starting to, you know, be a little bit more run first. You're still seeing a lot of teams that run with running back committees and that sort of thing. But usually, because the defenses have sort of changed their approach, where now you're starting to see a lot more two high safeties. They're trying to take away the deep ball. They're trying to really play pass first. So offenses are responding by taking advantage of that space in the middle of the field, and they're running the football. And you still have a lot of guys at the top of the ranks, whether it's Jahmyr Gibbs, Bijan Robinson, I mean, McCaffrey to an extent, Jonathan Taylor, these guys that are workhorses that you know are going to get close to 300, maybe more touches. So now they're becoming a little bit of a safer bet. And so, yeah, it's not uncommon that maybe in the first two rounds of a 12-team league, you could see 12 to 15 running backs coming off the board.
2: Wow, man, who would have ever thought that return back? Hey, Marcus, let's kick over to the wide receiver position. I know I asked about Stribling a little earlier, but who are some of your guys that you kind of keep an eye on that are right under, you know, the CeeDee Lambs and the George Pickens and the big names? Who's a couple of those second and third tier type wide receivers that could, you could use on your squad?
3: I really like guys, you know, I mentioned the Chicago Bears. I think Romo Dunze is good for a bounce back after kind of being beat up a little bit last year. If we're talking the Ravens again and them wanting to be explosive, Zay Flowers has a lot of value in that situation. I was kind of trying to buy into Terry McLaurin. I want to see him bounce back and do well. The problem is the offensive line in Washington looks like it potentially could be a mess. So that sort of makes me a little bit nervous, but I still like the overall connection between Terry McLaurin and Jaden Daniels. And the other one to watch out for is Jameson Williams, because I've been a big fan of his ever since he got drafted. He started off first, he was hurt, then he had the suspension his second year. But since he's been there for all of training camp and had full seasons, we're starting to see him really pick things up a little bit more. And I just think that's such an explosive offense potentially in Detroit. The Jameson Williams kind of hanging around. If I'm drafting him as my second wide receiver, I feel pretty good about that.
1: That's Marcus Grant, fantasy football expert. This actually happened to me once in a baseball draft. I'm not making this up. It was late 90s. And this guy in the league with his, I don't know, second or third pick in the whole thing, he took Joe Randa. Joe, you remember?
3: What?
1: Jay, you remember Joe Randa?
4: Serious?
1: Yeah. And I remember going, what? what are you doing? He goes, oh, it's a sleeper pick. I'm like, no, that's not what. That's my sleeper pick. So I got
2: melatonin in.
1: Yeah. So I wanted to ask you, Marcus, who are your high value veteran sleepers?
3: Ooh, veteran sleepers. Looking kind of middle rounds, later rounds. You know, I think a guy like Kenneth Gainwell going to Tampa Bay. You know, he's going to catch the football. Last year, believe it or not, Kenneth Gainwell led the Steelers in receiving. He had the most receptions than anybody in Pittsburgh. Wow. Now he goes to Tampa. I don't know if he's going to catch quite that many passes, but I do think there's an opportunity for him to really you know, be a big part of their offense. I also like Blake Corum with the Rams because every year he's gotten a little bit better in Sean McVay's offense. As a rookie, he barely played at all, which is sort of par for the course for Sean McVay and rookies.
1: Yeah.
3: Last year, he started to see more opportunities. This year, there's some chatter that it could be close to a 50-50 split with him and Kyren Williams, which sort of seems bad on its face. But I think the change this year is last year when the Rams got to the goal line, they threw the ball a lot. I started calling Devontae Adams a touchdown vulture because they would get to the one and they would just throw slant or fade. I don't think they're going to do that this year. I think they're going to lean on their running backs a little bit more, especially with the defense they have. So I like Blake Corum. He's going kind of in the later round, but I think he's really going to surprise some people with his fantasy production.
2: Hey, Mark, I definitely want to circle back to L.A. The Rams, of course, playing the 49ers. You down there with ESPN L.A. But last one for me, Fernando Mendoza. Is there any type of look? Is it something that you can grab and stash, kind of like a former baseball player? You draft them, keep their rights, tuck them on, you know, put them in the minor league somewhere or send them to JUCO and you bring them back. Is that something you could do with Mendoza, or he's just kind of off your board all the way around?
3: You could. I mean, he would be like, he's that guy that I would take with my last pick, right?
2: Gotcha.
3: And just sort of hold on to him and wait for him, understanding that it's going to be a while because I think the Raiders are really going to be they're going to take it slow with him. You know, their offensive line is better. It's still not great. I think the last thing they want to do is get their number one pick just super beat up. So, I mean, if he plays, I don't think we're going to see him till probably November at the earliest, unless Kirk Cousins gets hurt. So if you have a deep bench, if you have the opportunity to stash him, I don't think it's a terrible idea. Just know that you're probably going to be holding on for a while before you get a real shot to use him.
1: I will let you go on this one, Marcus, and we always appreciate your time. We were just talking a couple of days ago about offensive linemen, and remember, Jay, we were wondering, are there any fantasy leagues that incorporate offensive linemen? So what is the most complicated or, scoring system, most advanced that you've heard of? Are there leagues where actually offensive linemen score any points?
3: I don't know about offensive linemen fantasy leagues, but I have a really good friend from college who told me that he was the commissioner of a league and he had punters in his league. And I didn't ask him what the scoring scenario was. I basically told him, you're lucky that I don't defriend you right now. Because this is ridiculous that you would do something like that. So, yeah, that's probably the weirdest one I know of.
2: Hold on real quick, Mark. He lied. One more last one. Got the Rams playing the 49ers. The Rams are still in L.A. They're still your neighbor right now. They haven't left the country. Passports haven't been stamped. Are you in on the fact of how Sean McVay is handling this and the Rams, or are you kind of feeling more of the 49ers being out there for the week and, you know, kind of touching the beach a little early?
3: Call me a traditionalist. I think I'd rather go with the 49ers plan of attack, yes. Get out there, get acclimated, you know, maybe go see some sights, right? Feed a koala.
2: Yes, sir.
3: Fight a kangaroo, do something like that before you get on the field. I get it. I know the Rams, they're not flying southwest out there to Australia, but you're talking about large men flying 16 hours, immediately trying to get off a plane and go and play a football game. That feels a little bit risky. I know the Rams have done it before. I think Australia is a different beast than trying to go to London. Mm-hmm. We'll see, because it sounds like they're just going to leave the engine running on the airplane, go play a game, and get back on it and go home.
2: Keep the meter running.
1: Yeah.
3: Basically.
2: How's the feeling in L.A.? You know, you're down there on ESPN L.A. How's the feeling of the Rams fans? Are they feeling that style, or has it kind of been pushback? What are you getting?
3: The attitude here is really, in Sean McVay, we trust, you know, and even if things are sort of weird or unorthodox, the fact that they've had so much success, right? They've won a Super Bowl. They've been to another. They're constantly in the hunt for something. the fan base just has full faith and trust in Sean McVay and Les Snead. And so, yeah, it seems a little bit weird, but everybody's just, you know, believing that it's going to turn out okay.
1: Listen, Marcus, it's as you know, it's a Friday of a holiday weekend, and it's kind of later in the day, and you took some time to come on with this. We appreciate it very much, and we hope to talk to you again very soon. Thank you, Marcus.
3: Absolutely, man. It's good to catch up with y'all. Hit me up anytime.
2: All right. Much respect, big dog.
1: Marcus Grant. Yeah, we appreciate that. Come on, a punter?
2: I know.
1: Scoring in fantasy?
2: Is it like coffin kicks? Is it hang time?
4: We go net yardage. You see, how far the punt is, and minus the return yards. Plus, there's a hang time bonus.
5: Do we get a bonus for being inside the 20?
4: Of course.
2: You got to.
4: Yes. Yeah. Depending, of course, on the situation of the team.
2: Let me give you a pin for your protector, sir.
1: Hey, whatever works, right?
2: Man.
1: Whatever you have fun with.
2: I'm interested to see how that would be scored. Mm-hmm. If anyone out there has played in a fantasy league that allows punters to score points for you, I would, me and Whitey would be super, and Ramsey would be super interested in how you score that.
1: Holistic says you start rooting against yourself once you have more than three or four teams,
2: which I
1: think is inevitable, and I'm with you. It's like, I'm it's a touchdown. That's good for me, right? No, but it's bad for me. Well, who threw it? Yeah, it's
2: The wires are crossed too much.
1: Yeah,
2: and I've said this before. My big issue with it is I'm a 49er fan first, right? Mm-hmm. But

0: tell you how other coaches and executives answer that when we come back to Sackdown Sports.
1: With the regular season on the horizon, the Kings are signing point guard Ben Simmons. After a year away from basketball, can the former first overall pick be a defensive asset and facilitator alongside Darius Acuff?
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0: Bill Walsh.
1: There are many influential San Francisco 49ers in their great history, but at the top of that list is when the San Francisco 49ers hired Bill Walsh as head coach and general manager on January 9th of 1979. Coming from Stanford, Walsh replaced Fred O'Connor to turn around a 2-14 team, initiating a dynasty that installed his innovative West Coast offense and drafting key players like Joe Montana. Walsh helped start the dynasty, the West Coast offense, and his coaching tree has many limbs that impacted the NFL over the years and still to this day. Makes you wonder where San Francisco would have been without the legend himself, Bill Walsh.
2: Faithful flashbacks on Sacktown Sports 1140.

0: Drive Guys with Kevin Gleason and Alan Stiles.
1: Alan Stiles? Alan's not here.
2: He's in NY, baby.
1: Yeah.
2: New York.
1: Alan's back. Not next week, but the week after that. My goodness.
2: I'm out. When you out?
1: I'm out Tuesday.
2: Okay.
1: Yeah.
2: Me too then.
1: Okay. All right.
2: Boss man, I'm out Tuesday.
1: Yeah. I think that counts. That's official.
2: That's it.
1: Here's what we have coming up. Top of the hour. Stephen A. had some very interesting things to say about Ben Simmons. So we'll let you hear those. For those who may have missed it or for those who want to enjoy it again, coming up top of the hour, Stephen A. basically saying, why would you want this guy? He's a quitter. So we'll look at that. In about 10 minutes or so, we will enjoy our final salute to the 70s. Jay's got top seven most influential people of the 70s.
2: Yeah. Mm-hmm. I figured we'd end it with, you know, a big shebang. And
1: yeah.
2: I also thought of all the three that we did, we missed Monday because you created it on the fly on Monday. But I also thought this one I wanted to see to each person's, you know, opinion. Mm-hmm. And how the perception of the question. So,
1: yeah.
2: You know, I got a lot of eclectic answers. I think this is the most eclectic voting from the panel. And I just felt like looking at a bunch of the different votes, I mean, you were different than Anthony was different than Ramsey, where the other few, I think there were more, everybody pretty much was pretty close to the same answers.
1: All right.
2: Yeah. So this one, I mean, from A to Z, we got different answers.
1: Okay.
2: Yeah, we definitely did.
1: Yeah. That's coming up. Are you feeling any different? I was going to ask if you're feeling better.
2: All right.
1: I won't go there.
2: Yeah.
1: I won't make that judgment.
2: Yes,
1: are you
2: sir.
1: Feeling any differently about Ben Simmons and his prospects here with the Kings after the discussions we've had today, after we talked to Law Murray, who had a very glowing review? Are you feeling any differently than you did before the show started?
2: No. No, because going into it for me, I thought it was a huge swing. And if we made contact, the ball's going to go far.
1: Mm-hmm.
2: I don't think there's really going to be a single or double from this, Whitey. This is either a home run or a grand slam.
1: Mm-hmm.
2: And if it's not, if it's a dud, I think we'll correct our ways very fast. When I say we, meaning the Kings, the organization, the front office.
1: You're saying this isn't like Luis Arise.
2: No, this ain't a single party, baby. Chicks dig the long ball.
1: Uh-huh.
2: So I think this is either a solo shot, a two-run shot, a three-run shot, or the whole ball of wax.
1: Okay.
2: And if not, then they'll correct this very fast.
1: I'm feeling a little differently about it, and I felt, it's something they should do. We'll see if it works out. I was really impressed by Law Murray, his breakdown of Ben, because he saw Ben Simmons play with the Clippers, and I didn't expect Law to be as positive about Ben Simmons as he was. So
2: really?
1: Yeah. I don't know what I thought. I thought he'd say, yeah, you know, he's been hurt, but he'll, you know, you got to try it. But he was pretty positive.
2: You know, you say this quite a bit, Whitey. Beat reporters, people that are around the team on a daily basis, have the real vibe of what's going on.
1: That's
2: with
1: I learned
2: team,
1: that from Mark Kreidler. Right? Yeah.
2: There you go. Shouts out to Mark Kreidler. Versus the national pundits who read what the beat reporters and the national reporters are reporting, right?
1: Yeah, yeah.
2: And so I expected, and that's why I asked him the question about how he got along with Ty Lue in the locker room. And I've, to the best of my knowledge, and please correct me if I'm wrong, anyone can, 916-339-1140, and Whitey, Ramsey, I don't ever really remember Ben ever having an issue in a locker room with anyone, right? He hasn't got into any real battles that I'm really sitting here trying to think. I haven't heard him put his hands on nobody. I haven't heard anybody try to put their hands on him. You know, they're really, has he been suspended?
1: If has he hasn't, it's only not by because the team for holding out or something,
2: right? Like,
1: he hasn't that I know of.
2: Yeah, but. So I expected, with all that being said, I expected someone like Law Murray, who is around him every day, and of course now he went on to say he has a good relationship with Ben, and then, you know, went on to say, like, he's had sit downs with Ben. He's had great conversations with him during a practice about things on the court and off the court. I didn't expect Law to come on here and just tear him down. I think that's what we're probably going to hear from, like, Stephen A. Smith. I think that's what we're going to hear. And I'm not saying Stephen A. Smith ain't and connected, because he definitely is connected for sure. I've seen it with my own two eyes, but he's not around him every single day.
1: Right,
2: he's getting a third person opinion.
1: He's speaking to common narratives.
2: Yes.
1: And Law Murray was speaking to, this is what I saw, and this is what he told me.
3: Right. I mean, I personally even take it a slight step further. I haven't seen Ben Simmons as a whole do many media appearances or many interviews throughout his career.
1: I haven't either. That's one of the things I thought of when Jay said, has he had problems in the locker room or any issues? Yeah. I'm just like, I don't know if he really even has a much of a presence one way or the other in there. I don't know.
2: He's just swaying.
1: Yeah.
2: Hmm.
1: But he'll be a mentor here.
2: I was just going to say.
1: Mentor!
2: Which is what we've been hearing. The mentorship program, the Boys and Girls Club of the Sacramento Kings is needed. Like, Darius Acuff has to go to the YMCA, according to everybody that's talking about the mentorship program here. Mm-hmm. Like, I have no clue why we continue to keep talking about and throwing this word around, mentor, because I've asked, where has this come from? And no one seems to find out. We've heard from certain reporters, albeit not local, but from national, that, you know what? The Kings want a mentor for Darius Acuff. So someone is putting that narrative out there. Someone has said that to somebody, but I'm just trying to get a better understanding who really said this.
1: Yeah, and then it gets caught in the feedback loop, which I'm part of, being on the radio, and then it gets louder and louder, right? It goes around, somebody says it, somebody else says it. Pretty soon everyone's assuming that, oh, yes, I've heard that too, but it really only started with one person. So, yeah. Real quick, because I know I said we would look at this. The Athletic has a poll. Our buddy Jeff Howe put this together.
3: Friend of the show.
1: Survey of 20 NFL coaches and executives, okay? So this is NFL coaches, NFL executives. This, I thought this was interesting. The question, there's a whole bunch of questions here, but the one I want to focus on, who is the best fourth quarter coach in the NFL?
2: Okay.
1: Isn't that an interesting question?
2: It is.
1: We ask the other coaches?
2: Yes, sir.
1: Mike McDonald.
2: Who are you scared to go up against?
1: Got four.
2: Okay.
1: Sean McVay got four votes.
2: Okay.
1: Mike Vrabel got three votes. Andy Reid got three. That was a time when people used to say, man, clock management ain't his strong suit. He got three votes. Ben Johnson, two. Josh McDaniels, two. Steve Spagnuolo's not even a head coach, got one. And Sean Payton.
2: Wow.
1: Is it just me, or is it at least a little bit interesting that Kyle Shanahan's not on that list?
2: No. It's not, because we knew it.
1: Mm-hmm.
2: Don't blind yourself, Whitey, with the red glasses.
1: Oh, he's not on there.
2: Man, you know, it's complete opposite, actually, right?
1: Now, like, there's another question, which is, who are the three best offensive play callers in the NFL? But they say not named Sean McVay or Kyle Shanahan.
2: Oh, okay.
1: So it's so accepted they're the best. You can't even answer them.
2: Can't even say them.
1: Yeah. But the best fourth quarter coach in the NFL, Shanahan got no votes, Jay.
2: It doesn't surprise me at all. Doesn't surprise me. He's been getting flambasted for years about how he's operating in the fourth quarter, even going all the way back to, you know, Atlanta and that breakup that they had when it came to Matt Ryan and, you know, their second half endeavors with the New England Patriots. So for me, it doesn't surprise me. And I mean, I'll be honest. I've sat on my couch. I've sat on my boy's couch. Mm-hmm. I sat on my brother's couch. I might come sit on your couch, Whitey, and say, what in the hell are we doing right now in the fourth quarter?
1: Come on a Thursday, you get ice cream.
2: Ooh, what flavor it is?
1: You let us know.
2: What flavor was yesterday? Chocolate chip.
1: It had, what was it? I think it was just like chocolate vanilla with the hard shell.
2: Ooh, that's some good stuff.
1: It was very good. It was very good.
2: Man, tell Mrs. Gleason thank you so much. Man, that is a staple of our household at this point.
1: Nice.
2: What you mean, is it? Uh-huh. Absolutely it is. My daughter loves vanilla ice cream. Mm-hmm. That's all she likes. So she's boring, so she throws all the extra toppings on top of it.
1: Mm-hmm.
2: Yeah.
1: Mm-hmm.
2: Love
1: That's
2: it.
1: Well played.
2: Yes, sir.
1: Well played. We're going to finish up our salute to the 70s with the seven most influential figures of the 70s. Jay has compiled the list. I think he's working on it right now. And the list is coming up next with the Drive Guys on Sacktown Sports.
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1: I just want to take a moment to thank everybody who's helped to make 70s week what it was. We're in the 70s this week. It was very unusual with the temperatures. We decided,
2: yeah,
1: let's do 70s week and see how it goes. And thanks to the smartest listeners and viewers in radio and on YouTube.
2: No doubt.
1: And everybody on the staff, helping us out when we ask, hey, you help us put a list together? Sure. So we've had a lot of fun with it, and we appreciate it. But we're not done just yet. Here's Jay.
2: Yes, sir.
1: Mm-hmm.
3: Not two. Ooh, not kicked three, it off. Not four. Not five. Not six. Not seven.
0: It's not one, two, or even three. It's seven. Kevin Seven with Whitey Gleason.
1: Jay handling the Kevin 7 today, and
2: yes,
1: what do you
2: sir.
1: Got for us today,
2: I appreciate
1: Jay.
2: You letting me borrow your time a little bit, Stretchy B. Today, we finished up the week with the most influential people of the 1970s decade. I told people, take it how you want to. Doesn't mean politics, doesn't mean entertainment, doesn't mean music, doesn't mean celebrity status, social influence. However you see fit.
1: Yeah.
2: Put that person down.
1: Full disclosure, yes, when sir. Jay sent the text out last night, I said, ooh, that one's a little more serious.
2: Yeah, and I said, have fun, brother.
1: Uh-huh.
2: You know, I said, have fun with it, you know? I threw a couple of them
1: out there. Gorbachev and stuff like that.
2: Did that make your list?
1: He did not make
2: it. Oh, okay, just triple checking. Triple checking. Maybe some. Maybe here to come. With that being said, Whitey, our final top seven, we start with the honorable mention.
1: Mm-hmm.
2: Most influential people of the 1970s decade. The first one would be Kareem
1: Abdul-Jabbar.
2: Did not make the list.
1: That's all right.
2: Honorable mention.
1: You know, he began the decade as Lew Alcindor.
2: Yes, sir.
1: Mm-hmm.
2: Second one, very influential. Billie Jean King.
1: Oh, that's a good one.
2: Billie Jean King
1: making an
2: appearance on our honorable mention list. Did not crack the top seven, though.
1: I actually remember when she played Bobby Riggs in the Battle of the Sexes. I remember that was on TV.
2: Did you watch it?
1: I think I watched some of it.
2: That a boy.
1: Yeah.
2: That a boy. Mm. This one, I know, was on your list.
1: Okay.
2: This one.
1: This is still honorable mention?
2: This is honorable mention.
1: All right.
2: Third honorable mention. This one was super interesting because I think it carried a lot of weight throughout history.
1: Mm-hmm.
2: And when you really talk about this sport, meaning horse racing, most people go back and look at this horse as probably the greatest or one of the greatest. Seabiscuit. No, I'm lying. It is Secretariat.
1: Secretariat didn't make the list.
2: Did not make the list. Man. But honorable mention, Whitey. Come on, brother.
1: All right.
2: A horse made the most influential position. A person.
1: A horse is a thing. Horse, of course.
2: Yeah, of course.
1: I figured I might be the only one to vote for secretary.
2: No, there was not. You were not.
1: Oh, okay.
2: You were not.
1: Wow.
2: Hence why they made honorable mention.
1: Nice.
2: Believe me.
1: Uh-huh.
2: All right. With that being said, we move to the top seven. Whitey, are you ready?
1: I'm ready.
2: Here we go. Number seven.
1: Number seven.
2: Most influential person, place or thing, I guess, at this point in the 1970s decade. A man who truly spawned all generations, Whitey. A West Coast legend in his own right. Having operated in San Francisco, a little bit in L.A., his resting spot is now in Seattle. A master of discipline, the Wing Chun, studied under the famous Ip Man. None other than Bruce Lee.
1: Bruce Lee.
2: Number seven.
1: Who was in a movie with one of the honorable mentions.
2: Yes, Kareem, right?
1: Yeah.
2: Enter the Dragon was on my 70s list.
1: Mm-hmm.
2: Terrible. We didn't get the Warriors or Enter the Dragon on there. Terrible. Man, what are we doing as a staff here?
1: But Bruce Lee, number seven.
2: Number seven, Bruce Lee.
1: Solid.
2: Yes, sir. Number six.
1: Number six.
2: One of London's finest. A man who has an estimation of over 100 million records sold. A Rock and Roll Hall of Famer. It states in his official bio, Whitey, one of the most influential people in the 20th century.
1: Whoa.
2: None other than the singer, songwriter, producer, David
1: Copperfield.
2: Oh, no. David
1: Bowie.
2: David Bowie.
1: Yeah.
2: Come on now.
1: I think he was on my list.
2: I think he was on your list.
1: Yeah.
2: All right. Here we go. Number six.
1: Wait a minute. Ramsey's shaking it off. What do you got?
4: Not even close to my list.
2: Hey, he got quite a few votes. It's interesting. Hey, you know.
1: Jay, we can't have the catcher back there shaking off all the pitches.
2: Well, you know what? Look, I could throw at him like, who was that from the Astros?
1: Oh, yeah, yeah.
2: Gabriel, whatever. We move to number five. 1970s most influential people, person, place, or thing, because we got secretary. A somewhat local hero. A true giant in the film industry, Whitey. Six-time Emmy Award winner. Man behind, or partially, Indiana Jones. The great Willow. Did you ever watch Willow?
1: I've seen some of it.
2: Okay. The Land Before Time, Whitey.
1: Land Before Time.
2: The Land Before Time. And, of course, Star Wars, none other than George Lucas.
1: Wow, Jorge.
2: Yes, sir.
1: Skywalker Ranch. Haven't you been to Skywalker Ranch?
2: I have. I'll tell you a story one day. Beautiful. Okay. Great, man. No, I would say if you have an opportunity to go to Skywalker Ranch, go, but you don't. Mm-hmm. You got to know somebody to know somebody to know somebody.
1: I know you.
2: Who knows somebody.
1: Okay.
2: So all right. You can definitely get in. According to film industry, Skywalker Ranch has one of the best theaters built in the world to go watch a movie theater.
1: And I know you told us you were in there.
2: Yes, I went to watch Jurassic Park, the latest one, Rebirth. But yeah, I think it's called Rebirth, thanks to a friend. And it was spectacular, Whitey. And you know me, I'm not the biggest movie person. But man, I was mesmerized by, first of all, the space of Skywalker Ranch, where it's located. The things on it had a damn baseball field on it.
1: Wow.
2: It has an inn, a hotel, like an old school hotel with an inn on site.
1: Huh.
2: Man, it's crazy.
1: Beautiful, I like, man, this list so far.
2: Yeah, here we go. Number four.
1: Number four.
2: 3 Academy Awards, 4 Golden Globes, 12 Emmys, a Tony Award, a Grammy Award, a true pioneer in the film industry. I'm talking E.T. I'm talking Jaws. I'm talking Jurassic Park. I'm talking Hook. The Goonies. None other than Steven Spielberg.
1: When you started with Lucas, I thought it was going to be Spielberg, but then when you went Land Before Time, I was like, wait a minute, what?
2: I was a big fan of Land Before Time. It was
1: Spielberg, man, was on my list. George Littlefoot. Lucas was not.
2: Yes, wow, Spielberg, yeah. Number four.
1: He invented the summer blockbuster with Jaws.
2: Jaws, yes. Yeah. Yeah, which was on our list. Number two, right?
1: Mm-hmm.
2: All right.
1: Number we got so
2: three.
1: Far?
2: Let's recap it. Number seven. Most influential people in the 1970s decade, Bruce Lee.
1: Bruce Lee.
2: All right. Number six, David Bowie.
1: David Bowie.
2: Number five, George Lucas.
1: George Lucas.
2: Number four, Steven Spielberg.
1: Here we go. Down the stretch they come.
2: Do we wrap it here and come back? Or no? You want to keep going?
1: I think we could get
2: Let's keep it going, baby.
1: Yeah, your call.
2: No, here we go. Number three. A man who has set almost 150 million records worldwide. Rock and Roll Hall of Famer. Has a Hollywood Walk of Fame star. Has the best-selling reggae album of all times. With the album Legend. That would be none other than Mr. Bob Marley.
1: Don't give up the fight.
2: Yes, sir. Number three, Bob Marley coming in. Number two. Keep this one nice, quick, short, and possible. Probably the biggest. I'm going to my Stephen A. voice.
1: Don't worry.
2: Probably the biggest moment in the decade for the United States of America included this man, Whitey. He was preceded by Lyndon B. Johnson. He was succeeded by Gerald Ford. He's the 37th president of America. That's Richard Nixon. Number two, Richard Nixon.
1: Boo, but okay. He was on my list. I didn't want to put him on there, but...
2: I mean, you have to.
1: Very influential.
2: Yeah, you have to, right? When you're talking about 1970s, United States, one of the most powerful men in the world, if not, Richard Nixon definitely
1: influenced. Big baseball fan, by the way. Loved baseball.
2: Really? Yes. Fan of? Do you remember?
1: I think the Washington Senators.
2: Oh, okay. Okay. All right. Yeah.
1: But he also drew up a play for the Washington Redskins at the time to use in the Super Bowl, and I think it lost 8 yards or something.
2: Wow. Yeah. And I only did that because that was political. Took away a little bit from our entertainment. Yeah, that's
1: legit.
2: It. All right. Brings us to number one. The Louisville Limp.
1: Yeah.
2: The greatest of all time. Rumble, young man, rumble. 56 wins to his name, Whitey. 3-time heavyweight champ. His mama named him Cassius, but we gonna call him Muhammad. It's Muhammad Ali, the number one most influential people, person, thing, place, situation, because we got secretary on there.
1: Yeah.
2: in the 1970s decade.
1: Now, I know we were talking about 70s music. Do you know that there was a song, there was a hit song that was about Muhammad Ali? He had nothing to do with it. Have you ever heard that? Muhammad Ali.
2: Yes, I've heard
1: Ali.
2: The song, yes.
1: He
2: yes,
1: floats like a butterfly and stings like a bee.
2: Yes.
1: It's a terrible song.
2: Yeah.
1: But he deserves to be number one. And that was a big hit. Yeah.
2: It was terrible?
1: Yeah. He calls to the other guy, I'm Ali, catch me if you can. Huge hit.
2: Who sung it? I've heard it.
1: Don't remember.
2: Okay.
1: Don't remember.
2: Shouts out to everybody at the staff. Thank you, Jerry Reynolds, Ryan Coda, you for coming up with the idea, Brendan, Chris Watkins, Ramsey,
1: everybody.
2: Boss Man, Kayla, Matt, CD, Chris Verla, Jay Ross, everybody, fans, beautiful.
1: Thank you so much. Jay.
2: Appreciate you.
1: Yeah,
2: man.
1: Yeah. When we come back, Stephen A. Smith, is he calling Ben Simmons a quitter? You can hear what he had to say because we're going to play it for you next on Sacktown Sports.

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4: 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Inflation remains stubbornly above the Federal Reserve's 2% goal, keeping the possibility of another interest rate increase on the table. 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